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6: About cliches, but the reason cliches are out there is because they're true. Games in football, more often than not, are won in the trenches. Northwestern won the game in the trenches tonight.
7: No doubt about it. 413 yards rushing. They came out in their first drive and ran the football and continued to run the football. They were patient with that. They've got a couple of good wide receivers as well. You didn't see much of them today because Penn State just could not stop their running game.
6: Time now for Inside the Numbers, presented by the PA Lottery. It will not be a pretty picture. 506 to 291 Northwestern. Penn State did have more passing yards, 243-93, but here's the big one, 413 yards rushing to 48 for Penn State in the game. All right, so individually, Caleb Komolafe, 25 carries, a career-high 188 yards at a touchdown. Joseph Hyman, 10 carries, a career-high 162 yards rushing and two touchdowns for Northwestern. Aiden Childs was 10 of 14 for 93 yards. Rocco Beck, 26 of 41, 243 yards. Brett Eskelson, 6 catches for 45. Chase Sowell, 5 for 68 and a touchdown. Ben Bramer, 5 for 45. Andrew Rappelier, 5 for 36. Zay Robinson, 2 for 24. James Peoples, 2 for 12. And Carson Hanson, 1 for 9. Hanson had 4 carries, 19 yards. Peoples, 8 carries, 13. Rocco Beck, 7 for 10. And Quentin Martin, 3 carries for 6. Penn State had 22 carries for 48 yards at 2.2. Meanwhile, Northwestern, 55 carries, 413, 7.5 per carry. And the first down number is a huge number in this game. Listen to this. This is just on first down. 34 plays for Northwestern on first down, 310 yards, 9.1 per first down play. And the running game averaged 9.5 yards per play on first down with 24 carries for 228.
7: Boy, when you have that kind of running game and you just control everything, you go play action when you wanted to, they're more disciplined in a sense. 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That's a problem for a football team, and that's why Northwestern dominated us today.
6: 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Please play responsibly. 34-13.

0: Welcome back, America. I'm Hugh Hewitt, joined by Matt Continetti. Matt is a columnist for Wall Street Journal in the Free Expressions vertical. He's the head of domestic policy studies at the American Enterprise Institute. He's a regular on the commentary podcast, usually on Thursdays. He threw a curveball and showed up on Wednesdays. And he's here once or twice a week. He's also on special report often. But he's in my doghouse. Matt, you're in my doghouse. You wrote a column in praise of editors today. Now, editors are my bane, because I can't spell and I'm repetitious. Michael Duffy said, I love your columns, Hugh. You say the same thing twice in every one. I just have to cut them in half. So I have had so many editors over the year at The Post, The Weekly Standard, Fox News. Why do you want editors? You know, I mean, it's the writers don't like editors.
1: Well, some writers don't like editors, Hugh. I happen to like editor. I'm also an editor as well as a writer, so I've been on both sides of the red pen. My column this week in Free Expression is specifically about book editing, and I read a lot of books. And what I've found is that more and more the books that come across my desk just haven't been edited very well. The stories repeat themselves. There are these long diversions from what the writer is trying to say that don't really add anything to the text. And I just think that we need to have a steady hand at the editorial wheel and make sure that the best editors help writers make their points as directly and clearly as possible. And I think we could all use some more of that.
0: Matt, when I got out of college, there was a time when a cohort went to medical school, a cohort went to law school, a cohort did funny things, and a cohort went to New York to work for a publishing house because they wanted to be book editors. Does that desire glow brightly in many young hearts now to be a book editor in the way like Max Perkins was?
1: Well, I think first the young people would have to know what a book is. I saw that a influencer recently, I think it was Alex Earle, the influencer recently, bragged that she's never read a book in her 25 or so years on planet Earth. That's just sad, you know, and we're talking a lot now about the death of reading. And that's really also what inspired my column. And you see it in school curricula. Whole texts are not assigned. It's just extracts. One college professor was, I hear, is actually assigning videos rather than books because at least he thinks that the students might watch the video where they wouldn't read the book. But my point is, if you want to encourage reading, well, what we have to offer it has to be good, too. And that would involve a collaborative effort between writer and editor. So I'm sure there are some people who go, you know, they have dreams of finding the next great romantasy hit, and so they go to New York to work for a publisher. But I think that we're far from the halcyon days, Hugh, of when your friends are going off to be the next Max Perkins.
0: Now let me ask you, are you currently or have you already read The Cauldron by Simon Montefiore?
1: I have it on my desk. I've paged through the first introductory chapters, and that looks to be edited from what I can tell so far, but I haven't read the whole thing yet.
0: I'm listening to it and it's so much information I may have to go and buy it and do end notes. There's some books that simply can't be listened to because while they're a narrative, there's just too it's so full of stuff, which brings me to my first question before our first break. That makes clear, The Cauldron makes clear, lines in the Middle East are made up and they move every 50 years or so. Do you think we're

0: Well, he'll get credit from me, and I know he'll get credit for some from a few others, but he won't get credit from the media, which was right. A complaint he made in his interview with Time Magazine this week, and I think it's a fair complaint on his part. You know, he joked to the Time Magazine reporters, if the Trump administration finds a cure for cancer, the response from the media will be, what took you so long? And so this is a president who, you know, he's kind of the cowboy who comes in, cleans up the town, leaves, and no one ever gives him any credit.
1: Yeah, and that is, unfortunately, the way it is with many world historical figures. Churchill got voted out of office after beating Germany. I'll be right back with Matt Connelly during the break, and on the other side, don't go anywhere.
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10: Welcome back, America. As promised, I'm joined now by Senior Advisor to the Foundation for the Defense of Democracies, Rich Goldberg. Rich has been everywhere since the war with Iran began, and he's been right wherever he's gone, and he's not being overt about taking a victory lap. But he should be. He ought to be running around every stadium track saying, I told you so, I told you so. Rich, what will this week be remembered for in terms of legacy media waking up to something?
11: This is the week that people realize we have won the Battle of Hormuz. The president, Secretary of Energy Chris Wright, Secretary of the Interior, and Chairman of the Energy Dominance Council Doug Burgum, other senior members of the administration have been saying, over and over again in media, on TV, hey, we got 15 million barrels out last night. Hey, we have another 12 out. Hey, we had an 18 million barrel night last night. And you had all these analysts and subscription services and street notes in Wall Street saying, we don't see it. That's not there. Our service told us that we only had 5 or 6 million barrels come out. And, you know, to break through the noise, you go right to the sources and you say, where are you getting these numbers? And they will tell you if you ask. And they said, we're getting it from the U.S. Navy, from Central Command. There's the lieutenant or a commander sitting there taking notes from every ship captain who is signing up for an escort mission, telling the United States military, I want to come through tonight. Tell me how to do it. Here's how much oil I have. Here's how much gas I have. And they send it up the chain all the way until the president knows exactly how much comes out every night. Well, finally, they've had to go back and say, what are we missing here? How are we not analyzing this? It's obviously a covert operation that the military is running of how they're actually getting the oil out. And finally, these subscription services have started to update their processes. They're seeing the loadings. They're seeing the oil move. They're all acknowledging, and the press is now acknowledging, that the tide has turned. Iran does not control the Strait of Hormuz. When the president declared, and everybody yelled, oh, it's not true, it's terrible, what is he saying? When the president said, we control the Strait of Hormuz, that has been confirmed this week. We control the Strait of Hormuz, not Iran.
10: At the time we talk, oil is at $91.21, that's West Texas crude, $91 and change. Do you expect it to continue to go down absent an attempt by Iran, and we'll come to this, to try their version of the Battle of the Bulge?
11: I think as you see Saudi come back on, having moved as fast as possible to repair the east-west Saudi pipeline, if you continue to see loadings into the Red Sea, if you continue to see shipping going through the Bab el-Mandeb and the Suez Canal without the Houthis successful in interfering with that, and for now the president, through diplomacy, has handled that to keep their attention only on the Saudis. And if the pipeline infrastructure continues to go up to maximum capacity and we continue doing what we're doing in the Strait of Hormuz, yes, I would expect a downward pressure on the prices. And of course, the president himself continues to have the bully pulpit. And so when he says, I expect something to change dramatically, I expect this to come to an end because they can't hold out much longer. They're just waiting for the midterm election. Somebody in Tehran, I mean, understand this. Somebody in Tehran has convinced themselves that if Democrats take control of the Congress, that will cripple the president. He can't conduct the war anymore. He's going to have to sue for peace. And so even though they can't pay people and they're running out of money and they might be out of money in the next few days, according to Scott Bessent, the Treasury Secretary, they're pleading with everybody, just hold on. Don't get paid for a few more weeks. The election is coming and Trump will be destroyed and we will win. And I think what President Trump is acknowledging is saying, you're going to wake up that morning after the election day in America, and you're going to realize I'm still the president. I still control foreign policy. I still control the military. You still have no money, and I'm going to continue making it worse. And oh, by the way, the election's behind us, and I have a lot of other options. So I think the market has to hedge that oil prices will come down after the election because the Iranians cannot hold out much longer.
10: Now, Rich Goldberg, Senator Tom Cotton sent a letter, famous letter, to the Iranian government when the JCPOA was on the table, saying, this is how our government works, so don't put a lot of stock in the JCPOA. Do they not have any idea about the foreign affairs power of the president? Have they talked themselves into the idea that he can't do things that he wants to do because they're D's in the majority leader in the speaker's name?
11: I think that there are people in and around the Democratic Party. There are people who have served in government before. Let's name names. Somebody like a Rob Malley, right? He was Joe Biden's special envoy for Iran. We know he talks to the Iranians. He's been friendly with Iranian leaders like Javad Zarif and others for a long, long time. They all send messages. They have other people in the ecosystem like Atrita Parsi who talks to the Iranians. And so, yeah, they're all in a meeting with Democrats and strategists and saying, okay, we're going to cut off appropriations. We're going to have amendments. You know, we're going to have oversight hearings. We're going to put the pressure on. You saw Senate Democrats unveiling, you know, very publicly, they intend to, you know, make moves to try to cripple the president. They're going to try anything they can in the appropriations process. It's like 20 years ago with Nancy Pelosi during the Bush administration in Iraq. They have dreams of doing all these things as if there's a comparison between what's going on right now and what was going on in Iraq 20 years ago on the ground with the bloodshed and the losses every day. I mean, it's just amazing that they have, can even think in their brains there's anything like this going on. But the Iranians read our press, because the press covers what the Senate Democrats say. And then they hear from the Tridiparsis, the Rob Malleys, the other people saying, oh, this could work. This could work. You'll see. Just hold on. You know, this could happen. And so it reinforces their thinking here. And so I think that's why the president and Secretary Marco Rubio have gone very public and saying, we know you're thinking this. You should be, you know, get it out of your head. It's not going to matter. We have the cards, and we'll be here two more years no matter what.
10: I wish they would say, just read the Foundation for the Defense of Democracies. Read Goldberg and Cliff May and read Dubowitz and read Mark Montgomery and read Benham, and then you'll know what's really going on.
11: Or just watch Hugh Hewitt. How about just watch Hugh Hewitt?
10: Long enough. I have to go to politics as well. Here, I got 2 minutes left. I have one fear, Rich. Tell me what you think about this, which is the Battle of the Bulge. They're desperate. They got nothing left. They've got a couple of hundred missiles that they can pop off at once, and they throw everything they can in an attempt to shock the system. They might even attack Israel. How do you rate the probability of a Battle of the Bulge scenario from Iran?
11: Yeah, I think to sum this up, the Iranians know that if they attack directly the energy infrastructure of the Arab Gulf, they will get hit back. If they attack Israel directly, they will get hit back. So they have not done that. They have tried to get Iraqi militias. They tried to get the Houthis. And when they use their missiles, they attack U.S. military bases, and the president wants to keep the status quo for the time being in place. That means they only have a couple options. It's either through perhaps the invisible hand of the U.S. and Israel covertly helping the people foment something on the ground that could be already bubbling up. It could be just financial collapse. It could be capitulation on our terms. Or you're right. You go off like, Thelma and Louise off the cliff in a blaze of glory, knowing that it's all going to come back on you. In any of those circumstances, those are bad options for the regime, because it's going to end poorly in each of those cases for the regime.
10: Poorly enough, 30 seconds, Rich, that the regime might collapse before the end of the year?
11: I would rate that with a non-existent percentage, above 25%. I would hope 50%. But financially speaking, I really, I don't have the intelligence. I can't see how much money they have. I really can't understand how they could last to the end of the year having no money.
10: I agree with Rich Goldberg. Everyone should be following Rich on X, Rich_Goldberg. Go to the Foundation for the Defense of Democracy. Follow all of their people. They've been right for 8 months on everything. Nobody else has. So start reading the people who are right, like Rich Goldberg. Rich, thank you. Have a good weekend. I'll be right back, America.
12: Healthcare. With SRN News, I'm Ron Taylor. Israeli Prime Minister Benjamin Netanyahu says the co-pilot accused of trying to take over a Dubai flight is to Israel is undergoing Islamic radical indoctrination. Mark Mayfield has more on the story.
13: Netanyahu said Israeli investigators uncovered the information while examining the Omani national accused of attacking the plane's captain during Wednesday's flight from Dubai. Passengers and crew subdued the suspect before the plane carrying 174 people landed safely in Saudi Arabia. The United Arab Emirates is investigating possible terrorist intent, with Israel expected to participate. I'm Mark Mayfield.
12: The deaths of two Ole Miss students have led to the arrest of two men as police in this area issue a dire warning after a third overdose. Correspondent Laura Winters has more.
14: The warning issued about synthetic kratom following the deaths of the two students and a third overdose of a 22-year-old in the area who was not a student. Meanwhile, two smoke shop employees facing federal charges of possession of a controlled substance with intent to distribute after narcotics detectives finding more than 500 units of the substance in their store. The two employees worked at Puff's Vape Tobacco and Beer Store in Oxford, which is just outside the university. Laura Winters reporting.
12: Tennessee death row inmate Krista Pike's attorneys say she is unconscious or was unconscious and on a ventilator as of last night. It comes after the failed attempt to execute her earlier in the week. Governor Bill Lee is pausing executions for the rest of the year while a third-party review examines what went wrong. Progressive lawmakers are looking to crack down on flock cameras. Senators Bernie Sanders and Jeff Merkley, as well as Representative AOC, unveiling legislation to ban federal agencies from using automatic license plate readers. The Ban Flock Act would also paused federal grant funding to state and local governments. This is SRN News.
15: Most of us didn't see this coming. In fact, we've been stunned as we watch it unfold. America's young people have become so indoctrinated that more than half of them now think socialism is a good idea. 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
10: Welcome back, America. I'm Hugh Hewitt, joined by Jonathan Williams. Jonathan is the president and chief economist at the American Legislative Exchange Council, great sponsor of my program, ALEC.org/Hugh. Jonathan, probably the state in which I have the greatest share of audience is California, because we go from Eureka to San Diego, every major market. They have to vote on Prop 40. So this is an opportunity for you to tell them why they should not vote on Prop 40. Explain what that is to people and why it's such a nightmare.
16: Well, I mean, just from a policy perspective, Hugh, I mean, this is one of the most cell phone goals in the history of state policy if it passes in California. And it's the one-time wealth tax right on billionaires. And I guess it's supposedly one time. We'll see if revenue needs, according to the governing class in Sacramento, are too great. I imagine they might come back for another bite at the apple in future years. But there's a lot of concerns that, you know, this is going to drive away even more residents from California. And they're not even just concerns that are hypothetical. I mean, we've already seen many billionaires decide to pick up and leave the state because, as you know, Hugh, this proposition, if passed by California voters this fall, is retroactive to those residents of the state as of January 1st. Now, it tells you something, Hugh, that if even Gavin Newsom opposes this proposal, is something that's dangerous for the state of California. That should send shivers down the spine of every taxpayer, because obviously it directly impacts the billionaires, but it's going to have a huge adverse impact on California's success in the years ahead.
10: Jonathan, what do people not understand about capital being mobile? It can move. It does move. It doesn't like to be taxed. It will leave the state. How hard is that for Democrats or proponents of this tax to get? It's not like high science.
16: Well, it's as President Reagan would always say, it's not that they're ignorant, it's just that they know so much that isn't so. But, you know, one of the great speakers over the years, the late, great Jack Kemp, you know, always talked about states and the way you raise revenue, whether it's states or federal or local unit of government. You don't raise more revenue over the long term by raising rates and things like these propositions. You raise revenue by increasing the amount of taxpayers in your state. And that is obviously the thing that California has lost so much of in recent years, because they keep making these unforced errors on tax policy. And this would be a nail in the coffin, I think, for the future of California if it does indeed pass this fall.
10: You have other states listed in my notes, Jonathan. Hawaii, Maine, Massachusetts, New York, and Washington that are considering a new bracket for millionaires. I'm in Maine right now. I was talking last night with someone who will not move here because of the tax structure of Maine. Don't Democrats understand that they're never going to get out of the bottom of the rich states, poor states ranking if they keep doing stuff like this?
16: Well, and it's just a travesty what they've done to some of these just incredibly beautiful states. As you know, Hugh, I lived in Maine for a while earlier on in my life, and just such an amazing place. And to see the progressives now look to really tax those that really have made Maine great for so many years, and places even like Hawaii. But, you know, another one that's very concerning, Hugh, is what is being proposed right now in Colorado as well. That would nearly double the state's income tax and take it from a flat income tax that has been such a great thing for Colorado over the years to a progressive income tax and take that bracket up to over 8%, which, you know, that would put Colorado in with the likes of those states that you just mentioned. It'd be, you know, California of the Rocky Mountain West. The only problem for Colorado is it's sitting right on the doorstep of Wyoming, a no income tax state in the Four Corners region. It has Arizona at a 2.5% flat tax, and it's got Utah, the number one state in America for all 19 years in rich states, poor states. So to talk about a really unforced economic error for Colorado would be to eliminate the flat tax and go to a progressive income tax as well.
10: But Jonathan Williams, not all news is bad news. North Carolina has a measure to cap the state's income tax at 3.5%. Does it look good?

0: 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It's the best publication and organization out there. ALEC.org/you. Stay tuned.
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11: Man's made out of muscle and blood and skin and bones. 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You load 16 tons.
0: Welcome back, America. I don't know what you've got planned for this weekend. It's the time of year where people are putting mulch down and covering all. 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
8: Welcome back, America. I'm Hugh Hewitt with Dr. Larry Arnn. Dr. Arnn, at the beginning of this week, Alexander Stahel, a Swiss energy analyst, put out a fairly comprehensive study on early Monday morning Swiss time, so it's the middle of the night here, Sunday to Monday night, and it proved, to the relative satisfaction of almost everyone, that oil through the Strait of Hormuz had returned to pre-war flows from our Gulf allies, although Iran can't export a thing, and that, in fact, the battle of the Hormuz is over, though the battle with Iran goes on. The price of oil has dropped 10% since Sunday. I expect it will continue to go down over the next couple of weeks, unless the Iranians fire off everything they've got left in an attempt to wreck the election. But what do you make of the fact that that took so long for the American media to recognize that Iran had no chance

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11: Okay, I can give you the green light and go on the text line. You want to see that segment of me taking a Waymo ride? These autonomous vehicles, whether it's Elon's robo-taxis or the Waymo, it's a new day. Future's here. If you text the keyword Waymo, W-A-Y-M-O, I just realized, Tracy, some people are spelling Waymo incorrectly, W-A-M-O. You might want to put both versions. But Waymo is W-A-Y-M-O. Text Waymo to our text line. We'll send you back the little segment of me driving in a Waymo. You know what's also, speaking of the future, is now? Health. This MAHA movement is here to stay. I've shared with you some personal news that I got about a cardiac thing I got, like blockage in my Widowmaker. I'm on board with health like I've never been before. Fiber is essential. It is such a joy to welcome back to the Mike Gallagher Show Dr. Douglas Doc Howard, who's the founder of Balance of Nature. Doc Howard, it's great seeing you, my friend. Yeah, I got some news last week. They found a 52% blockage in the old LAD, the Widowmaker. And so that's okay. It's moderate. I'm on it. I've done the weight. And you know what I'm religious about? Fiber and spice and all things health. And that's what you've spent your life dedicated to doing. So it's great having you back on the Mike Gallagher Show, Doc.
12: It's great to be back with you. It's been a while. Hey, are you taking your fruits and veggies too?
11: You better believe I am. Are you kidding me? I got the whole regimen. Don't you know me?

0: name. Peter's in Chicago. Hey, Peter, welcome back. How are you, sir?
1: I'm very good. Mike, I'm a Polish immigrant. I escaped the great socialism 40 years ago. There's nothing about dignifying life provided by the government. It's nothing about dignifying. People barely can live. That's why they want to put the government stores, because people will have no money to buy anything, no vacation, no money to buy, just to survive. Mm-hmm. And this is for the losers, losers, and only losers.
0: God bless you, Peter. Thanks. Appreciate your perspective. 800-655-MIKE. My friend Harry was on to something. It's great hearing from people who understand what socialism produces. And the Mamdanis of the world are proud to advocate for the government controlling every aspect of your life. They'll say it right out loud. That clip of Mamdani should be heard. I think that's the one we might play every day till November the 3rd. Remember in 2016, we played the Michael Moore speech about what Trump represented to the hardworking American people? I think we might play Mamdani over and over and over again. New Yorkers need to know it. You need to know it. 800-655-MIKE.
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1: With SRN News, I'm Ron Taylor. Israeli Prime Minister Benjamin Netanyahu says the co-pilot accused of trying to take over a Fly Dubai flight to Israel underwent, quote, Islamic radical indoctrination. Mark Mayfield has the story.
2: Netanyahu said Israeli investigators uncovered the information while examining the Omani national accused of attacking the plane's captain during Wednesday's flight from Dubai. Passengers and crew subdued the suspect before the plane carrying 174 people landed safely in Saudi Arabia. United Arab Emirates is investigating possible terrorist intent, with Israel expected to participate. I'm Mark Mayfield.
1: The deaths of two Ole Miss students have led to the arrest of two men as police in the area issue a dire warning after a third overdose. Here's correspondent Laura Winters.
3: The warning issued about synthetic kratom following the deaths of the two students and a third overdose of a 22-year-old in the area who was not a student. Meanwhile, two smoke shop employees facing federal charges of possession of a controlled substance with intent to distribute after narcotics detectives finding more than 500 units of the substance in their store. The two employees worked at Puff's Vape Tobacco and Beer Store in Oxford, which is just outside the university. Laura Winters reporting.
1: A new report claims a New York prosecutor did not review witness statements in the case of an alleged gang rape at Cornell University frat house. NBC News says it found the university police spoke to witnesses about an alleged gang rape at a fraternity house, but that the district attorney did not review the statements before deciding not to bring charges and based his decision on the statement that the accuser gave police. The 20-year-old accuser has filed a lawsuit against the university and seven frat brothers who, she claims, sexually abused her over the course of hours while she was under the influence of drugs and alcohol. This is SRN News. The defense.
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6: 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And that doesn't even include what PVA have done over the last 80 years, like secured the passage of the Americans with Disabilities Act, pioneered wheelchair basketball, helped design iconic landmarks, made the DC Metro a model transit system, and wrote and distributed resources in over 60 countries in four languages. 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
8: 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I'm recycling specialist with the City of Pittsburgh. Did you know the city collects your recycling every 2 weeks? 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

0: Dr. Patrick Timmett is with us, assistant professor of English here at Hillsdale College and resident expert in the life and career of Edmund Spenser, the English poet. Dr. Timmett, in the Faerie Queene, it's full of knights, it's full of quests, as you outline. How can or how should modern readers understand that?
1: Yeah, well, I mean, he's taking Arthurian mythology as a jumping off point for what he wants to do because, well, I mean, first and foremost, I think all the other things that Spenser has, I mean, he's this Renaissance humanist, he's a philosopher, he's deeply influenced by Italian poetry and the Italian Renaissance, but he is an Englishman. Right. And this matter of Britain, this Arthurian story, this is our story. And so, you know, you have the Red Cross is the Knight of Holiness and it feels this kind of grand allegorical thing. And then at some point he's revealed as, well, he's St. George. Mm-hmm. You're like, yes, of course he is. The great holy knight is our knight, our St. George. And, you know, I think fundamentally, Spenser talks about this in his letter to the author. The reason you do this is because we like stories like this. Quests are fun to read. Adventure stories are great fun. And Spenser's, you know, the point that he makes is, you know, people don't want to feel like they're reading moralistic poetry. They don't want to just read abstractions in verse. Doesn't do that much good to tell somebody just be brave. Remember, don't be a coward. Okay. What does a lot of good, he thinks, is that you show your reader a story and then pull them into that story, suck them along on an adventure with a knight, you know, like Red Cross, like Guyon, like Britomart in book three, who is holy or temperate or chaste and models that, but then who also fails in those ways because they're real people as well as kind of images of virtue. And you too will fail in those ways. And you can watch them starting to do it. You say, no, don't do it. And through going on that quest with them, he thinks there is actually then a process of character formation. You're delighted, and so you don't even think about the fact that you're literally becoming a more virtuous person as you read.
0: Talking to Dr. Patrick Timmett from here at Hillsdale's English Department about the poet Edmund Spenser, do you have a favorite character or a favorite episode that you think brings the Faerie Queene to life for readers or for your students?
1: Yes. No, I mean, I love, I like the baddies, right? There's one of the two great villains of book one before you get to the dragon is Archimago, the archmage, the sorcerer. And, you know, again, when you're reading, if you start thinking, oh, well, you know, I've got a decoder ring on here. He's the Knight of Holiness. So this is just a kind of illustration of certain virtues or something like that. And it's, well, that's kind of boring, quite frankly. And Spenser wants to make sure to jar you out of that. And so there's a wonderful moment where Archimago, and he's disguised himself right now in order to lead Una astray. So for instance, he'll take on, put on Red Cross's armor and present himself as the true Knight of Holiness so that Una will follow him. And there's this kind of commentary on how Antichrist makes himself look like an angel of light in order to seduce the church. Like there's that level, sure. But Archimago then catches sight of his own reflection as he's taking on these monstrous forms and he frightens himself. He terrifies himself. And you realize, okay, there's just a silly old man here, right? Beyond all the magic spells, the mighty science, there's a character and he's an unforgettable character. And so again, anything that you learn from this, anything that sticks with you ultimately is going to be because of moments like that where you laugh.
0: What makes Spenser's poetic style so distinctive? And is there a way that readers can unlock it for themselves?
1: Yeah. So I think, you know, I guess I'd want to be a little bit careful about that word unlock. Right. Because again, the temptation when reading a poem like this can be, well, I just need to figure out what is he really saying? Mm-hmm. What's the message underneath all this? And so kind of, again, read with a decoder ring on. I really love a line that C.S. Lewis has on this in his kind of magisterial account of 16th century English literature. He says, although studies of the philosophical and imagistic iconographical background is, you know, those things are rewarding and can enrich the text, they're not strictly necessary for all readers. He says, those who can surrender themselves simply to the story, well, then Spencer himself will provide guidance enough, right? The allegory that really matters is usually unmistakable. So, you know, when I'm teaching this to my students, I encourage them simply read it aloud mm-hmm. because, you know, I know that the spelling is odd and that can throw you. But if you read it aloud, you will realize this is simply phonetic English sure. with a kind of archaized spelling. And it has a music to it that, again, will simply suck you in and simply let it go. Don't think too much. Just read and let it start to pull you in. And then you can step back. Then mm-hmm. you can reflect, right? But if you try to unlock it, it will likely stay close to you. If you simply enter into it, then, uh-huh. you know, it's kind of bigger on the inside, as it were.
0: Yeah. Dr. Patrick Timmis with us talking about Edmund Spencer. If our listeners, our readers get past the Fairy Queen, what else do you recommend from Spencer?
1: Yeah, well, he has a wonderful long poem, one of my very favorite poems. I teach it every year in our Renaissance survey here at the college, called the Epithalamion, which means a wedding song. And it concludes a sonnet sequence that's addressed to his fiancée, Elizabeth Boyle. And that itself is an oddity. You know, typically in Renaissance sonneteering, you address sonnets to other men's wives, uh-huh. right? Not Spencer. He writes love poems to his fiance and then concludes this sequence with just this magnificent song celebrating his wedding day. And it's 24 stanzas celebrating the 24 hours of his wedding day. But in those 24 hours, again, it's not unlike the Fairy Queen. He pulls in the whole scope of classical mythology. He imagines himself as Orpheus. Right. He imagines himself as Jove and as Hercules, bringing in Christian history and then also ending with our hopes for eternity. And he's going to pull all that into this one day.
0: Sounds like he's setting too high of a bar for the rest of us.
1: It's a high bar.
0: So why should a modern reader care about Spencer? What incentive or what would you say to our listeners to perhaps convince them that Spencer is worth reading?
1: Well, I've already indicated this a little bit, but I find that the easiest sell, at least for my students and for many modern readers to care about Spencer, is that, you know, the authors they loved Spencer. So C.S. Lewis, for instance, The mm-hmm. Lion, the Witch, and the Wardrobe. Famously, Tolkien's like, what's going on? We got Father Christmas and English school children and fauns and Greek gods. That's Spencer. Right. It's right out of Spencer. And so, you know, if you're interested in having your imagination formed in the way that, you know, someone like C.S. Lewis, for instance, his imagination was formed, well, you know, go read your favorite fantasy author's favorite fantasy author.
0: Dr. Patrick Tibbis is assistant professor of English here at Hillsdale College, talking today with us about Edmund Spencer. Dr. Timmis, thanks for joining us here on the Radio Free Hillsdale Hour. 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
16: Breaking news this hour at Town Hall. I'm Bob Agnew in Washington. Secretary of State Marco Rubio sends Iran's negotiators home, and President Trump says there could be more bombing.
17: After negotiations made little progress, Secretary Rubio ordered Iran's delegation led by the foreign minister to leave New York. The talks had stalled over Iran's nuclear program and demands to lift the U.S. blockade. President Trump, speaking to Time, said more bombing is possible and argued pressure on Tehran is necessary to prevent it from obtaining a nuclear weapon. Ken Lorman reporting.
16: The president is airing his frustrations with the high court. Here's correspondent Willie Nelson.
18: President Trump says Justices Gorsuch, Kavanaugh, and Barrett have voted against the administration too often. In a Time interview, the president said those three were given the position of a lifetime, then called the tariff ruling disastrous for the country. President Trump said the goal is good decisions, not loyalty, and noted the liberal justices almost never break ranks. Asked directly about regretting the nominations, the president said yes. Willie Nelson, Washington.
16: Michigan Governor Democrat Gretchen Whitmer is term limited, and as she gears up to leave office in January, a new poll is out pertaining to her viability to run for president in 2028. The new survey asked Michigan voters, would you like to see Governor Whitmer run in 2028? A whopping 63% say they would prefer she did not. Conservative analysts are urging voters to be wary of the current wave of polling. Correspondent Richard Boyd reports.
19: They argue that current midterm polls favoring Democrats may be unreliable due to historical inaccuracies and Republican distrust of pollsters. They cite an informal X poll showing 81% of conservative respondents never participate in polls, likely skewing results in favor of Democrats. They also point to gut feelings from places like Texas, suggesting a potential undercount of Republican voters. Richard Boyd reporting.
16: More at townhall.com.
20: A lot of towns have a river. Some have two, but nobody has three. Nobody but us. We're Pittsburgh, the city of bridges. 466 bridges. The most in the world. Take that, Venice. We're a renaissance city that refuses to say die. Might as well say we invented ketchup. But the best thing about this town is the neighborhoods. The best friend or neighbor you ever had lives right down the block. Great people. That's what makes Pittsburgh what it is. And you have a station that gets that. AM 1250. The Answer.
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26: 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Aidan going to take the reins for us the entire show today. And we've got a good one for you. This is a conversation about legacy. Interestingly enough, there are some numbers out that could stop you in your tracks. This is concerning who has a legacy plan in place. Well, if that's you, if you don't have one, there's no need to panic. We're going to get into what you need to be thinking about, how to take action, first steps and things like that here on our show today with Aidan. But first, before we get started, let me share our phone number with you. It's 800-725-2988. Once again, 800-725-2988. We'll share that several times as we go throughout our show today. The web address is networthadvisorsllc.com. Also a great way to connect with the team. And remember, when you do that, there's no cost, no obligation involved. It's just an initial conversation to get things started. And when we start thinking about retirement, there's so much to think about, wrap your minds around, and having someone by your side to guide you is always a good idea. 800-725-2988. Aidan, how are you today?
27: I'm doing great. How are you, Amy?
26: I'm doing well. Happy to have you along for this conversation today. Boy, is it an important one when we start to think about legacy. Let me share this number with you and our listeners here to begin with. It might stop some people in their tracks, might make them a little shocked, but 56% of Americans have no legacy plan at all. No will, no trust, no power of attorney, nothing. So like I said, if you're among this group, there's no need to panic. But don't put it off any longer, I guess, is what this show is going to be about today. And again, Aidan, so many of these topics we cover here on our show, it's like, yeah, there's urgency if you're getting closer to that date of retirement. But that's why we share the phone numbers so often. Let's get right to this. Why do, and I think this is what intrigues me the most, is we talk about, I guess, wealthier individuals, people who have saved well. Why do so many successful people have no legacy plan whatsoever?
27: Yeah, I do see this a lot, and I think that the number kind of tracks. A little bit over half of Americans don't have any legacy plan. That certainly is consistent with the conversations that I seem to be having. And I think the biggest thing that's holding people back from really taking action is just the subject itself is uncomfortable. Nobody likes to think about their own mortality.
26: Yeah.
27: And nobody wants to really address that. So they naturally keep putting it off and don't really take any action. Successful people with no legacy plan, they might think that a big balance in their accounts means that they're covered. Maybe they have some beneficiaries in place, but maybe to them that seems to be really the only thing that needs to be done, which typically isn't the case. There's lots of other considerations as well that wouldn't necessarily be covered in your legacy and estate plan. Simply by having beneficiaries set up, it's a great step. But, you know, having a will and or power of attorney in place is certainly important. And the awareness for this is high. There are many people that will say, I know that I haven't set up a will, and we've been thinking about it. We've just been putting it off. Haven't really, you know, gone to an attorney to get this all sorted out. But action is stubbornly low. You know, as you alluded to, less than half of Americans have a legacy plan in place. So whether your balances are big or small, it's certainly important for everyone to have an estate and legacy plan in place, because it's about more than just money. You know, think about if you have minor children that need to be taken care of, or pets, or personal property. All of these things are considered in legacy and estate planning.
26: Yeah, I think as we go throughout this conversation, that awareness over action or versus action is really an overlying theme to keep in mind. Gen X leads the pack here. I'm not sure if you're familiar with those. I think it's like anyone born between 1960. Oh man, I can't remember the dates again. It might be
27: 66 and 80.
26: Yeah. 66 and 80, yes. So Gen X, that's that generation. They're leading the pack with 62% having no legacy planning documents at all. Why do you think that is, Aiden?
27: Yeah, I think that with Gen X, one thing that's unique about Gen X is that they have kind of two different focuses in addition to their career. And that is, one, their aging parents, which is the baby boomer generation, which is the largest generation we have. So there are many baby boomers out there that are requiring care, and perhaps Gen X is helping take care of their parents, but Gen X has their own children as well. So they're just kind of in between those two generations, really, you know, taking care of two at the same time. And they all have busy careers, and this planning gets pushed out. So it doesn't surprise me that Gen X seems to be the generation with the majority having no legacy plan at 62%. But the irony, Amy, is that Gen X has the most at stake if something goes wrong. Gen X accounts for about 26% of the total wealth at about $44 trillion. And in the previous section, I had talked about beneficiaries. Well, who is the beneficiary of the biggest generation, the baby boomers, 51% of the wealth at $85 trillion? There's going to be a massive wealth transfer here in the future. Sure. So not only helping their parents get a legacy plan in place, but eventually all that wealth is going to be in Gen X's basket as well. So it's very critical for Gen X to really address this issue, just because of the unique situation that they're in. And talking to a financial representative that can point them in the right direction is a great first step.
26: Here today with Aiden Haynes. He is a member of the team here at Net Worth Advisors. He'd love to help you if these are questions you have. You're feeling that squeeze. Maybe you're in that Gen X pack or that generation, and you're one of the 62% having no legacy planning. Maybe you're just one of the overall 56% that don't have anything in place. Again, no reason to panic, but it is reason to take action. 800-725-2988 is that number to reach out. Aiden, what happens to someone's money if they die with no plan? It seems morbid to think about it. Again, it goes back to, we don't want to have that conversation. But boy, when you hear this information that you're about to share, it's reason to take action for sure.
27: Yeah, and this happens a lot. There are some very famous examples as well. I believe sure. This actually happened to Prince.
26: Mm-hmm.
27: Humongous estate,
26: that's
27: no
26: a classic
27: estate
26: one.
27: Plan.
26: Yeah.
27: So essentially, if you don't plan your estate during your life, then what will happen is that state intestacy laws. So if you die without a will, it's known as dying intestate. And essentially, that means that the state you live in through the courts will decide who inherits your property instead of you. So you might have some intentions of certain property or certain accounts going to certain people, but without specifying that with a will or beneficiaries during your lifetime, not really having that plan in place, then now a governing body is the one who gets to decide where your property goes and where your wealth goes. And it might not go to the person you had intended to. So courts may appoint guardians for minor children. That's another big one as well. I mentioned that earlier in the segment, that a plan in place for minor children is important as well. I'm sure most parents have very specific, people in mind that they would want to take care of their minor children if something happened to them. So by failing to really appoint those people while they are here with us, that could mean that a court decides it. And again, it might not be the person that you intend. And the other thing is that assets can get stuck in probate, which costs time and legal fees. And really, it could just kind of slow down the timeline of settling your estate if it's all going through the courts. Essentially, it all just comes down to having a plan in place, having a conversation, and just addressing that issue. Of course, there's a cost to you know, setting up an estate or otherwise going through probate, but peace of mind knowing that your plan is set up and going to go according to your wishes is priceless. So if this is something you've been thinking about, or you just want to really address the first few steps and what to do as far as setting up an estate plan, call Net Worth Advisors LLC today. We would be happy to have a conversation with you. Our phone number is 800-725-2988. That's 800-725-2988.
26: One thing I wanted to get in before we have to take a break, Aiden, and move on to our next topic is these Trump accounts. Some people have maybe heard about these. It's because, speaking of minors, you brought that up. This is something that is specifically for kids under the age of 18.
27: Yeah, yeah. This is something brand new, and advisors are still learning about these accounts as well. And it seems like there's a lot of already kind of changes and clarifications that the IRS continues to, release what seems like weekly or monthly at this point. So Trump accounts are a tax-deferred investing account for children under 18. Think of it as a retirement account for a minor. So the important thing is that, you know, there is a strict limit of $5,000 per year per child that can be put into these accounts for children born in between 2025 and 2028. You get a free $1,000 head start from the government, which is great as well. And the money can grow over time in S&P 500 funds until the child grows up. Beware that, you know, once the child does turn 18, it is their account. So proper education for your children or grandchildren on what you can and can't do with these accounts and potential tax implications that exist within it will be important to have that conversation before they reach the age of majority.
26: Okay. And for grandparents who want to use this as a legacy tool, that seems like an obvious to me. That'd be a great opportunity for a way to pass on your love to your grandkids.
27: Absolutely. Yes. Grandparents can certainly contribute to a grandchild's Trump account. I would caution grandparents, though, that these accounts are, as far as opening the account, a little bit less flexible than other examples of custodial accounts like 529 plans or a uniform transfer to minor accounts. So typically a guardian, a parent, or an adult sibling would kind of be ahead in the pecking order as far as who can open the account. So grandparents, actually, if they want to contribute to this account, whether the parent or guardian is the custodian, they certainly are welcome to do that. But just keep in mind that if there is a parent or guardian that's capable and willing to open the account, it's probably best to coordinate with them. Just as you go to the website, it does have you attest that there is not someone in front of the grandparent that is otherwise capable of opening the account. But as far as contributing to it, it's a great way to contribute to your grandchild's future.
26: Aiden, thank you so much. We're off to a great start here on the Net Worth Financial Hour. 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
26: 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We're glad to have you along with us for our show today. We know if you are nearing retirement or if you're in it, you have questions and you probably have concerns from time to time. 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If you don't have a plan, though, this is where it all begins. And the time is now to connect with the team here at Net Worth Advisors, 800-725-2988. Well, Aidan, in the world of investments, we know there are two approaches. They often dominate the conversation, and that is active and passive investing. We're going to spend some time now on those two approaches. Explain the fundamental differences between active and passive investing strategies.
27: Absolutely. So passive investing is something that probably most people through their working years are used to. So it's simply investing in index funds or ETFs, exchange traded funds, to track target benchmarks. So this would be like in your 401k or your 403b plan. If you have specific funds that maybe you're investing in, passive investing funds are a little bit lower cost typically, which is an important distinction. Whereas active investing would employ money managers making tactical investment decisions, maybe changing the holdings a little bit more often than you would see in a passive investment strategy. Active investing may also, depending on the strategy, help provide some more potential downside protection, whether that's the nature of the strategy itself or just by the very fact that it is the deck is being shuffled a little bit more, so to speak, in an active investing scenario. And that's why the cost is a little bit higher, because it involves a little bit more overlook, a little bit more change, whereas passive investing is more so just an index fund you purchase into, and there's some balancing within the fund itself, but there's a lot less maintenance, so therefore a lot lower cost. So finding the right approach would depend on your specific retirement goals.
26: Both active and passive approaches have certainly evolved over the years, as most things do. How has technology changed the landscape for both of these, Aidan, these investment strategies, and specifically maybe what innovations are impacting investors today? This is certainly something that pops up, you know, in a lot of conversations relating to these strategies we talk about.
27: Yeah, absolutely. Technological improvements and innovations in the financial planning space have certainly, since I've been involved in the industry, continued to evolve. And some of the software and technology that we're using today, it really helps us manage our family's money in a lot more meaningful way. So whether it's on the advisory side or on the retail side, there's new tools today that make it easier for everyone to invest, whether it is an active investment strategy or a passive investment strategy. And what today's investment options do is blend traditional approaches in ways that weren't possible before. So this would involve, you know, you can go on your phone and check your strategy at any time in real time. You know, if you told that to someone 40 years ago that you'd have the capability to do that in the future, they would say, what do you mean? I check the newspaper every
26: kidding.
27: Morning. That's how I know how I'm doing. But
26: that's right.
27: You really have real-time access to this information, which just makes people a lot more interested in investing and interested in how they're investing. It looks like a foreign language to you, and maybe you're not sure exactly how you're invested, if you're invested in the right holdings, and it's just something that you're looking for clarification and direction on. If you have $500,000 or $1 million or more saved for retirement, Net Worth Advisors could be there to help you make sense of your portfolio. 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
26: Something to always keep in mind is the tax implications on these strategies, Aidan. When we're comparing investment approaches, we do tend to focus on performance and fees. Those are obvious, but taxes can create a significant impact on your bottom line. How do these strategies differ when it comes to tax implications for our retirement investors?
27: Absolutely. So as I kind of described in the previous section, passive investing involves a lot less changing over time compared to that of active investing. So it goes without saying that active investing could have a lot more taxable events involved, more buying, more selling. And what this could really do is have tax implications depending on the type of account it's in. If the money is in a retirement account, like an IRA or a 401k or otherwise an account that is considered tax deferred, then an active investment strategy and some of the buying and selling would typically be okay or not necessarily have an impact on your taxes, provided that you're not taking the money out of the account. However, if you have an after-tax brokerage account, you just open an account that's not a retirement account that, you know, is meant for trading, this is where you really have to pay attention to the tax implications. In a taxable account, like a brokerage account, you may have capital gains, interest, and dividends that are all taxable in the year that you receive them. So utilizing certain strategies that money managers use, one is tax loss harvesting, which simply involves taking advantage of market declines to net your investment losses to your investment gains to produce a lower tax bill, or with the intention of producing a lower tax bill. That's one strategy that could be utilized in an active management arrangement. And both of these approaches, of course, can be positioned strategically in different types of accounts. You may not want your taxable non-retirement account to be as actively managed or lots of buying and selling and changes. You might want that type of arrangement for a tax-advantaged account, like a retirement account, so that you don't necessarily have to worry about those differences. So that would be, I would say, the biggest impact that active and passive investing have as it pertains to your taxes on your portfolio.
26: Both of these strategies definitely have their own set of strengths and potential drawbacks. It's been laid out pretty well for us so far by you, Aidan. What key factors should retirees or those nearing retirement focus on when deciding between these investment approaches, which one would work best for them specifically at a certain time, I imagine?
27: Yeah, absolutely. The strategy in the game always changes as you approach retirement. It's very likely that a lot of people that are listening to this that are allocating funds into their company plan, their 401k, their 403b, their 457 account, it's likely you're using a passive income strategy. That's how those are built, because passive investing strategy is typically used in these types of accounts for growth and low cost growth over time. There's not as much maintenance. As you accumulate funds for decades that you're working, that's typically what might be considered the most appropriate for long-term growth. But as retirement approaches, introducing more active management strategies might help protect against downturns, meaning that you're using additional strategies to kind of help cushion your portfolio. Obviously, no money manager or advisor can guarantee against loss in the portfolio, but active management means that you have more tools at your disposal to really make changes that otherwise you would not have the ability to make by investing passively. So most successful strategies incorporate elements of both approaches. So there's not really an approach that's 100% passive or active. I guess you could kind of see it as a lever of one might lean towards the other, but your strategy should adapt to your changing income needs, time horizons, and risk tolerance throughout retirement. So it's important to address those areas, especially as you're getting closer.
26: Again, I want to go back to the taxes really quickly before we have to step aside, but just that tax consideration, bringing that into that decision between active and passive strategies, I imagine that's got to be one of the big ones.
27: Absolutely. And the net worth advisors, we take into account what type of account it is before we really decide or think through what type of strategy that we want to use. And with, like I mentioned, an IRA, a Roth IRA, or otherwise a tax advantaged account, it's likely that across the board, you're going to see a lot more active management, a lot more kind of changing in those accounts more frequently than you would in a passive strategy, which is probably more advisable in a potential non-tax advantaged account, like a traditional taxable brokerage account. For those particular accounts, capital gains, interest and dividends, all being taxable during the year, that can have a huge impact not only on your taxes, but also your Social Security or possibly even your Medicare premiums. Just all of these areas are connected, and taxes are the centerfold, Amy. That is where your tax situation is going to determine a lot of other areas of your financial planning. So again, if you are wondering, what kind of strategy am I using? Am I using the right strategy? I had a big tax bill last year and I'm not sure how that happened. Give Net Worth Advisors a call. If you have $500,000 or $1 million or more, we would be happy to have a conversation with you. The number is 800-725-2988. That's 800-725-2988.
26: Definitely the prospect of retirement brings a lot of excitement, but it can bring concern as well for many of you, our listeners. 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
26: Welcome back in to the Net Worth Financial Hour. I'm here today with Aidan Haynes. I'm Amy Sharp. Glad to have you along with us for our show today. Big topic as we're looking at active versus passive investment strategies. What all goes into that? How does it work? How do you determine when it works for you best? How to use it? Tax implications? So much that we've covered to this point. I think it's always good, Aidan, to, you know, bring some, you know, key questions that people need to be thinking about. What key questions, Aidan, should investors ask themselves when determining their optimal investment approach? Before we went to break, you and I were talking, we were sharing with our listeners about how, you know, depending on the time and these both kind of work together, or they just kind of come in at different times. But what do we need to be thinking about when we go about this?
27: Absolutely. From the big picture, time horizon is very important, right? Are you going to be retiring next year? Are you going to be retiring in 5 years, 10 years? Maybe you're already retired. So where you are at a certain point in your life is always the first thing to consider. But there's a lot of kind of sub questions, I guess, within that category. One being, you know, do you need income from your investments? Maybe you have a Social Security, or maybe you're going to have Social Security. Maybe you'll have a pension. Maybe you don't have a pension. Does that mean that you need to leverage your investments for income in retirement? So that's always a good question to ask, is are you going to need income? And that would lead into the next question is when are you going to need that income? Do you have, as we like to kind of talk about the bucket approach, you have your growth bucket, you have your income bucket. Do you have funds in the income bucket that are there to generate reliable income in retirement? And when are you going to expect to need that? The other consideration, especially as it pertains to the market, is can you emotionally withstand market volatility? If the market were to drop 20% or 30% tomorrow, would you still feel confident in your retirement portfolio being able to generate that income you need, but also have the longevity to carry you through the rest of your and or your spouse's life? So what would that look like if the market went down, or if we had 2008 or 2009 happen again? And then, as we kind of alluded to in our previous section, how much of your income will be impacted by taxes? So taxes, it always comes back to taxes, it seems. So that's another consideration as well. How does that affect your Social Security taxes? Or if you do have a pension or an income strategy, what does that tax picture look like?
26: How might someone's investment approach need to evolve as they transition from their working years to retirement? Because changes can happen during retirement, but what does that transition look like as we're accumulating that money versus distributing it?
27: Absolutely. You touched on two of the main phases. There's the accumulation phase. That's the longest phase. That's where you're working possibly 30 or 40 or even more years, where you're accumulating money, you're growing money, you're taking market risk. Eventually, I would say a few years before retirement, leading up to the first few years into retirement, you're in what's called the capital preservation phase. This might be where you consider not taking as much risk, or maybe taking some chips off the table. And then that leads into the distribution phase, which is what we had alluded to as far as taking income from your portfolio, or taking money out, or reaching required minimum distribution age. You would be well within the distribution phase at that point. So as far as the approach and evolution from transitioning to working years to retirement, the strategy changes completely. Your first 40 plus years of investing are relatively simple and hands off. You put money into an account, you put it into potentially an index fund that grows with the market. Not much really maintenance that needs to be done there. But as you approach retirement, it's important to make sure that you're protecting yourself from market downturns that could otherwise change the trajectory of your retirement overall. And the most successful strategies incorporate elements of both approaches that are tailored to specific circumstances. So like I had mentioned with the buckets, you want to make sure that both the income bucket and the growth bucket are healthy and funded, and someone's income bucket might be a lot more full than another person's growth bucket, and vice versa. Really, it depends on your situation, but it's all just about finding balance, calibrating your risk, and making sure that both your risk tolerance and your capacity to take risk are communicating with each other and are appropriate for your particular circumstance.
26: Yeah, I think that last point leads right into my next question. You know, rather than viewing active and passive as these competing forces, competing strategies, it seems like we need to look at them, or should look at them, as complementary pieces of that overall comprehensive plan, that retirement plan. Of course, it's the Net Worth Retirement GPS here at Net Worth Advisors. You know, they're friends, I guess, Aiden, right?
27: I would say so. Yeah. They definitely work together. They're not at all opposites. They're just different tools for the job. And combining an active investment strategy with a passive investment strategy is very common, not only for people that are working, but for people that are approaching retirement, the people that we work with that are approaching retirement or are retired. I would say that everyone has some percentage component of passive investing strategy and active investing strategy in their portfolio. Like we talked about, the passive investment strategy typically could contribute to your growth strategy by using some of the various low-cost index funds that are available. That's kind of the name of the game for that 40-year period where you're approaching retirement. But as you get into retirement, I would say that it's more likely that at this point, you're going to want to look at an active investment strategy, because that is, as we've talked about, your income strategy, or your tax loss harvesting strategy, that strategy that I mentioned in the previous segment. Maybe you have some money that's outside of a retirement account that really needs taxes addressed to not put you in a big tax bubble where you're having unexpected taxes and other things happening to you in retirement. So having these strategies, active and passive, kind of talking to each other and communicating with each other within your portfolio while giving it a purpose, is certainly going to be important. At the end of the day, reviewing your portfolio regularly with your financial professional is what keeps it aligned with your changing needs. It keeps it healthy. The amount of risk you're taking right now might not be the same appropriate amount of risk 5 years from now or 10 years from now. So having a checkup on your portfolio, the same way that you go to a doctor on a frequent basis and have checkups there, is important to really kind of keep things calibrated and keep your portfolio healthy. So if you find yourself in a situation where you're not sure how you're investing, you're not sure if you're investing the right way, or you're having trouble with taxes or just understanding the impact of taxes on your portfolio, these are areas that we at Net Worth Advisors deal with each and every day with all of the people that we work with. So if you have $500,000 to $1 million or more saved for retirement, and what we're talking about today is what you've been thinking about lately, and you just maybe aren't sure what the first step or right steps to take are, call us at 800-725-2988. That's 800-725-2988.
26: Here today with Aidan Haynes joining us. He is an advisor with the team here at Net Worth Advisors. You're listening to the Net Worth Financial Hour. A few minutes left here in our segment. Aidan, I think you talked about a checkup. It's so important for so many aspects of retirement planning. But how is the team here at Net Worth Advisors, you as an advisor, helping people that walk through the doors here evaluate whether their current investment strategy is optimally positioned for their retirement timeline? It's just like building that overall net worth retirement GPS, I imagine. There's no cookie cutter approach to this.
27: Absolutely. Every plan that we make is customized to the exact needs of the person we're sitting in front of. So we're certainly making sure that we address each area that is important. I would say that the two big ways that we help people evaluate whether their current investment strategy is optimally positioned, the first is stress testing the portfolio. Every portfolio is assigned a risk score, so to speak, between 1 and 100. So you'd be able to compare your portfolio to the market and look at particular big events like 2008 and 2009 financial crisis to see how much you stand to lose if the market were to perform like that again. And a lot of people are shocked to see how much downside risk they have. They didn't realize how much risk they were taking. They just put money in their work plan, and this just, you know, what it's, or maybe they invested it with someone in the past and it's just never really been attended to or changed. And they're shocked to see how much risk they're taking. The other way that we help clients is by putting their portfolio into different analysis that otherwise show with a certain level of confidence the longevity of their money. Given assumptions like spending a certain way, implementing inflation assumptions and growth assumptions into this model, we can reasonably say that the software says there's a certain percentage confidence that your money lasts until whichever age we're kind of using as a marker. So those would be the two biggest ways that I would say that we would calibrate where the portfolio is today, where it's likely heading based on how it's investing, and incorporating the human aspect into it as well. How much you spend each year and how your retirement expects to play out.
26: All right. Really important information. 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We're back right after this break.
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2: Your kids ask you the tough questions because they trusted you. 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

0: email, whatever. These questions have come from conversations that have taken place in some capacity here with the team at Net Worth Advisors. And we spend some time sharing those on our show because we really feel there's value, even though we can't share every detail. We can't say names. We can't things like that. It really gives Aiden, anybody who's doing this segment, an opportunity to show how the team here at Net Worth Advisors would work with you to kind of walk through these questions. And we know that a lot of our listeners, you all out there, may be experiencing the same type of thing. So happy to have you along for this segment of the show. It's always great to get different perspective. And I think this will be fun. We've always got great questions from our listeners and also just people that have walked into the doors here at Net Worth Advisors. So here is the first question for you, Aiden. This one says, I'm still quite a few years away from retirement, but I have no idea what my savings target should be. How much might I need to save so I can have a comfortable retirement? And then there's one right there. We're not giving all the details. We don't know what comfortable means to them, right? It's hard to answer.
1: Absolutely. Yeah. Yeah. That's absolutely correct. You know, it's really, the answer is different for everybody. You know, how much might you need to save to have a comfortable retirement? I guess, you know, you kind of hit the nail on the head there. You know, first, you know, one needs to describe what is a comfortable retirement. What do you expect to do in retirement? Are you going to travel the world, or is it going to be a lot more, you know, relaxed? You know, what do you really expect to kind of, you know, live like in retirement? And, you know, there are, you know, advisors like ourselves that can certainly, you know, kind of help lay the framework for, okay, you know, we have some, you know, assumptions as to what, you know, certain things that are, you know, going to always be there no matter what period of life you're in, like taxes or what healthcare might cost at that certain point. You know, just kind of having and making sure that those items are taken care of course. But I know the question specifically is, you know, several years away from retirement, what should the savings target be? I would say in general, it's best to save as much as you are comfortable with, whether that be through a company plan or a retirement account that you control, or, you know, in a savings account, really, you know, any kind of vehicle or you know, method that you would have to save as much as you're comfortable with. Obviously, you want to focus on the present too, and you don't want to, you know, spread yourself too thin. But at the end of the day, there are, you know, speaking with an advisor, they would be able to use some of their tools and calculations and, you know, kind of using some assumptions, right? Because no one knows what the future holds, you know, with the market or, you know, costs of goods or anything like that. But kind of having an idea of the retirement lifestyle that you plan to live, kind of sharing that, you know, with an advisor, they can certainly kind of give you kind of a projection as to what it might look like if you saved one way compared to another way. But in general, I would say saving as much as you're comfortable with is certainly a good rule of thumb.
0: Yeah, certainly a lot more Saturdays in retirement to spend that money, aren't there?
1: Yes, there are.
0: For sure. Okay, next question for you, Aiden. This one says, are rental properties a good source of income for my retirement?
1: Absolutely. Yeah, that's a great question. You know, I work with many, you know, folks that, that have rental properties, and, you know, at the end of the day, it certainly can be a good source of income. I mean, there's other considerations, with this as well. I mean, one thing that any person who leases property knows is that, you know, it's anything but passive, right? There's a lot of work that goes into it, a lot of time that goes into it. So really, as long as you're willing to, you know, kind of accept what kind of, you know, a commitment and energy that you have to kind of put into, you know, being a landlord or a property manager, you know, I would say that it certainly could be a viable, you know, retirement income source. There are other ways to kind of participate, you know, in that type of area as well without actually, you know, owning the physical building or you know, home, apartment, whatever it might be. But, you know, there are certainly many strategies, and these are ones that we work with, you know, with clients all the time that, you know, both have the, you know, real estate that they obtain rental income from, but also just want to kind of participate in that area, maybe, you know, not physically, but kind of still have participation in that type of income in retirement. And, you know, certainly strategies, you know, that we can help take on. So, you know, really, if you are someone who maybe, you know, owns property or is trying to figure out how this fits into your retirement, you know, income picture, you know, please give us a call here at Net Worth Advisors.

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1: 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I'm Amy Sharp. 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Here's another question for you, Aidan. This one says, I think I have a pretty good handle on our financial plan for retirement, but I'm worried that I'm missing something. Do you have some sort of retirement to-do list or checklist to help me make sure that I'm not forgetting to do anything? I love a checklist, Aidan. Please tell me you've got a checklist or something, because I think this is what a lot of people do. They just need to see, and then they can like cross it off. Like, yep, did that. Also did that. I'm good on that.
0: I love a checklist, Amy. I use them for, you know.
1: I had a feeling you did too. Yeah,
0: absolutely. Yeah, both in my professional life and my personal life. Great way to keep track of information. Mm-hmm. Great way to make sure you're not forgetting something. And this is a good question too. And you know, kind of is something that many of the families that I sit with allude to. You know, they're within a few months of retirement and they're thinking, man, what am I forgetting? You know, what haven't I addressed yet? Am I, buttoned up in all of these different areas that really need focus? So as far as a checklist goes, I mean, there are, a million different ways that you could really make a checklist, as pertains to certain areas like, are my expenses all accounted for? Have I figured out my healthcare, or Medicare situation? What are some, more maintenance items that need done? Do I have my will all up to date or my beneficiaries in place? You know, these are just a few examples of things that, one that is approaching retirement is going to want to focus on.
1: Next question for you. This one says, if I'm retiring in the next 5 years or so, is it more important to max out contributions to my retirement accounts, or should I focus more on building up my emergency fund? I like this question because I think a lot of times people get really nervous about, do I have enough in that emergency fund? And, that of course is changing as inflation changes.
0: Absolutely. This is a great question. And of course, the emergency fund is very important. And many financial professionals will tell you that having an emergency fund in place is critical, really, oftentimes before you consider many other things. It would depend on the situation, of course, as it seems to be the theme here with, many of these questions. There's really no black or white answer to any particular, question. But, just some things to think about are that, what emergency fund exists already? What do you live on each month? What does your emergency fund typically look like, or what would look like an adequate emergency fund? As I stated, previously in the segment to one of our different questions, it's important to, otherwise kind of have accounted for what your retirement lifestyle is going to be in the first place, how you plan to live. That is the first question that kind of answers what should your emergency fund be. I talk to a lot of people that ask, should I, I have a mortgage that I'm paying down. Should I pay that down before I retire, or should I, invest those funds instead? Obviously, there's a lot of different, metrics that might, make an advisor recommend one way or the other. But, at the end of the day, working with a financial advisor to determine if your emergency fund is adequate and if you have the room to, contribute potentially more down the stretch, within these last 5 years until you retire, is certainly some critical analysis to have done. And when you get within those 5 years, that's what we call, kind of like the red zone, right? You think of sports, you're in the red zone, you're close to scoring points. In this case, retirement being the end zone. So at the end of the day, is your emergency fund adequate? Are your contributions adequate? What decisions should you make about your portfolio as you're approaching retirement? 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
3: 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All statements and opinions expressed are based upon information considered reliable, although it should not be relied upon as such. Any statements or opinions are subject to change without notice. 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Investments involve risk and, unless otherwise stated, are not guaranteed. Information expressed does not take into account your specific situation or objectives and is not intended as recommendations appropriate for any individual. Listeners are encouraged to seek advice from a qualified tax, legal, or investment advisor to determine whether any information presented may be suitable for their specific situation. Past performance is not indicative of future performance. 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
5: This is Gary Bauer in Washington, D.C. with your end-of-day report sponsored by American Values. The central idea of America is found in the second paragraph of the Declaration of Independence. We hold these truths to be self-evident, that all men are created equal, endowed by their Creator with certain unalienable rights, life, liberty, and the pursuit of happiness. Our founding fathers put the right to life first. Our founders knew that without the right to life, the other rights are meaningless. Thankfully, Donald Trump's Supreme Court appointments ended Roe v. Wade, and Trump ended the pro-abortion Biden-Harris regime. The Trump-Vance administration is proudly defending the sanctity of life. President Trump freed pro-life activist Joe Biden put in jail. He signed executive orders making sure your tax dollars are not subsidizing abortions. We must protect these and other pro-life victories while we have a pro-life ally in the White House. If you agree with me that a child developing in the womb should be protected by the law and welcomed into the world, I want you to go to GaryBauer.com. That's Gary Bauer, BAUER.com, and sign up for my free end-of-day report. 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
14: Breaking news this hour at Town Hall. I'm Bob Agnew in Washington. Senator Tom Cotton is warning voters to pay close attention to what Hassan Piker is saying as he stumps for Democrat candidates. The prominent left-wing streamer recently said he wants to send Senator Cotton to a re-education camp.
15: Re-education camps involve rounding up opponents of the regime and the party, shipping them off, starving them, torturing them, indoctrinating them. That's what Hassan Piker says he wants to do to me and apparently plenty of other people, but he only does that about us because we represent the voters in places like Arkansas. That's who he really wants to do it to, is conservatives and Republicans all across this country.
14: Senator Cotton was interviewed this week by the Salem Radio Network. Michigan Governor Democrat Gretchen Whitmer is term limited, and as she gears up to leave office in January, a new poll is out pertaining to her viability to run for president in 2028.
16: The new poll asks Michigan voters, would you like to see Governor Whitmer run for president in 2028 or not? A whopping 63% say they would not like to see her run, while 27% say they would like to see her get into the race. 11% say they are not sure. The Signal and Beacon Research poll surveyed 600 likely Michigan voters last month. Laura Winters reporting.
14: Mental health experts are seeing an increase in the number of people struggling with financial stress and depression related to online gambling platforms. Liz Ward with Penn State Health Advancement.
17: You can do it from your home. 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
14: New study a few months ago by Epic Research showed the number of those being diagnosed with a gambling disorder rose more than 60% compared to 2018, with the biggest increase among young men. More of these stories at townhall.com.
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14: More than 30 lives lost in all, some 40,000 acres destroyed. Now a new independent investigation reveals there were major failures in leadership during the deadly 2025 Eaton and Palisades fires.
19: The 724-page report by the Fire Safety Research Institute cited in the LA Times found major problems with the LA County Fire Department's evacuation response in West Altadena. Delayed alerts there contributed to all but one of the 19 deaths in the Eaton Fire in the Palisades. Investigators found the LA Fire Department failed to act on repeated warnings about the smoldering Lockman Fire. It erupted just days before dangerous windy conditions were forecast for the area. Investigators cited poor communication and coordination among the LA Fire Department, LA County Fire Department, and the LAPD. The fires killed 31 people and destroyed more than 16,000 structures. I'm Sharon Reardon.
14: You'll find breaking news and analysis at townhall.com. The latest monthly jobs report came out on Friday, and it turns out the hiring missed expectations this time around. National Economic Council Director Kevin Hassett reacted.
20: We have to scoot through over the last 3 or 4 months to see what's going on. And those numbers are really positive. And the thing to remember is that private sector employment is still booming. What's happened is because we've reduced federal employment by 300,000 workers, that the numbers are a little bit lower if you don't account for that.
14: The Bureau of Labor Statistics says 29,000 non-farm payroll jobs were created in September, down from the 162,000 seen in August. Most analysts were expecting yesterday's number to come in right around 84,000. The unemployment rate, while it did not change significantly, did tick up just a bit from 4.1%. It came in last month in this latest report to 4.2%. You'll find more of these stories at townhall.com from Washington.
21: Okay, we admit it. Pittsburgh is famous for steel. But what about all the other things we're famous for? Take 1980, when we invented the emoticon. 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Come on, who else can turn a common household item into a sports icon? The Big Mac? Yeah, that was us in 1967. See, we figured if we like it, so will America. And boy, were we right. You get it. We get it. And this station gets you. 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
24: 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It's time to put on your big boy pants, because this is the Ralph Williams Show with your host, Ralph Williams.

Yeah, you know it. My name is Ralph Williams. I am the revolutionary, the visionary. And yeah, what do you want to talk about? And let me talk to you today because I have this to say. It's a happy day in Pittsburgh. It's been a happy week. And I'm going to get into that coming up real soon here because of the fact that on Wednesday of this week, September 30th, was the final day for Castor Binion as the executive director of the Housing Authority City of Pittsburgh. Couldn't be a more happier day for me. And my birthday was this week, and I'm in a good mood today. And we're going to talk a little bit about this situation with the Housing Authority City of Pittsburgh. And I have to give credit where it's due to Corey O'Connor. He did not lie to me like the Ed Gainey administration did. He's told me that October will be a very, something is coming down with Castor Binion. He didn't go into specifics. I also want to thank Oliver Beasley, who is the guy that Corey O'Connor hired as part of his administration to look over what was going on Housing Authority City of Pittsburgh. Must have seen some things that I've been seeing for many years in my years of staying in one of the buildings. This is the Ralph Williams Show. We're here every Saturday morning, 8 a.m. to 9 a.m. here on 1250 a.m. The Answer, 92.5 on the FM dial, and theanswerpgh.com. 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Please tell all my sponsors that Ralph Williams sent you, all right? All right, today's show is dedicated to my late father, Ralph Williams II, my late nephew, Sean Negley Jr., my late family friend, Lauren Madler, and Smokin' Jim Frazier. But today I have a very special dedication to my wife's aunt, or aunt, however you pronounce it to in your language, Earlene Yoram. I want to say my condolences to the family and my wife's family. Also, I want to thank everybody for the birthday wishes. RalphWilliams737@gmail.com. My birthday was on Thursday. And I will tell you, I turned a big 5'8", 58 years old, still going. I still have my voice. I still have my brain. And as long as I have that, despite the fact that I'm in a wheelchair, I'm still able to talk to you here on the radio. And I'm enjoying every single minute of it. So just to let you know. All right, here we go. I am going to play this because this is in honor of, let me see if I can find the right one here. All right, here we go. This is in honor of, to Castor Binion, of the former Housing Authority City of Pittsburgh, executive director. He retired or resigned or stepped down or whatever he did. This Wednesday, September 30th, is a day in history in the city of Pittsburgh. And I got to give kudos to Corey O'Connor because Corey is a friend of mine through a prominent family in this town. Ed Gainey was a friend of mine after what his administration pulled on me and some of my friends with PCTV and the Castor Binion lie that came out of somebody's mouth in his administration. All right. And I will tell you this much right now. On this program, I will tell it like it is, and I will tell it the way I see it. And Sundays, 9 a.m. to 11 a.m. here on AM 1250, The Answer, 92.5 on the FM dial, and theanswerpgh.com, is the Ralph Williams Show with Tony Moreno. We're on for 2 hours. Tony and I are going to break down the new person who's been hired to take over, who started Thursday,
my birthday for the Housing Authority, City of Pittsburgh. Okay. All right. There's some questions as to her, as to what she had done in Portland. I will say this much. I don't give a rat's fart who is in charge of anything as long as they do their job. I don't care what they do on the side. I don't care if they have sex with another woman and are married. I don't care. I don't care. I just want the job done. Okay. And, you know, I don't talk much national politics here, but I will say everybody criticized President Clinton for what happened with the Monica Lewinsky situation. But you know what, though? In my eyes, President Clinton was one of our best presidents that I've come to know in my time. We were at peace. The economy was good. And, and I know he made some screw ups, you know, militarily with Somalia and the Black Hawk Down thing. But he was one of, I think, our best presidents. And I don't care who gave him, you know, oral sex or whatever sex that happened. I don't care. As long as you get the job done, I could care less what goes on in your personal life. And that's the same thing with this woman that they hired. All right. The Housing Authority, City of Pittsburgh. All right. And I know there's questions. We will have answers tomorrow. Tony Moreno and I, we're going to talk about this. And it's crazy. But I didn't think it was going to happen. And I'm not saying I denied the fact that Corey doesn't tell the truth. I never said that. But there was my doubts because of the situation with the Gainey administration lying to me and telling me what was going on with, Castor Binion, Housing Authority, City of Pittsburgh. Now, in the next segment, we're going to talk about the situation. The woman's name is Ivory Matthews. That's her name. She was hired as the new executive director for the Housing Authority, City of Pittsburgh. We're going to break this down. And I got some incidents that had happened on his watch in the building that I used to live in, and some things that went on. And I'm going to tell you some interaction that I personally try to have with him. Okay. And he gave me an ignorant, bad attitude. And you know what happens when you do that to me? I have the power of social media. Check out my social media platforms, YouTube, Facebook, Twitch, Twitter X. I'm also on the Kick Network, Rumble. I'm on Getter. All right. 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

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I am with Tony Moreno as my co-host for the show as well. All right. Today, we're breaking down the resignation or retirement. So this is how they're classifying this as a retirement of Castor Binion of the Housing Authority, City of Pittsburgh. I am so happy about this what has gone on here that I just don't know how much more I can be as happy. This is the happiest that I've been in a long time with the City of Pittsburgh's administration and whatnot. But first, we got to take care of some business here. 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He will set you up with the right rate, the right price for your budget, and the right plan that you need for you and your family. I urge you, please, to get life insurance, because if you don't, you know, it's going to be crazy. If you don't get it, you're going to have major problems. So don't forget to do that as well. All right. So, all right. We have, I have something here that I want to dedicate to Castor Binion. And here it is. This is for Castor Binion, former executive director of the Housing Authority, City of Pittsburgh.

0: Yes, indeed. You know it. That was some steam for you right there. Goodbye to Castor Binion. All right. I lived at the Caligiuri Plaza up in Allentown on Warrington Avenue. And in 2024, we had two bad incidents that happened there. We had a fire, a massive fire, and it was a woman in the building who was cooking heroin, and she decided that to do that in her apartment. Now, I saw the county and the city fire inspectors there said that the fire was, and I saw them in the elevator. They said that the fifth floor was totally condemned and that the fire started because somebody was cooking heroin. All right. Now, if this woman would have been cooking meth, there you wouldn't hear me on the microphone today because the whole building would have blew. Meth blows. Heroin you can cook, but meth will blow up. So she caused a fire. Now, here's the thing here with this woman. Okay? They didn't evict her. I don't even think she was even charged. But here's the kicker of them all. There was a woman in the building who was a little bit crazy, and there were some crazy mental patient type people in that building. Okay? Why they mix them in with regular people, I have no clue. I made a suggestion and was told that it was a discrimination thing. Why can't you put all these mental people in one building with a, you know, more secure platform for them, get them the train or the help that they need, and Housing Authority City of Pittsburgh can fund it or whatever and take some of the slack off of Western Psych if they're going to have these people in these buildings. All right. Once you get somebody that's off their medication, there's big problems. I'm working on going to get Dr. Patty Poloco on here because she used to be a mental health counselor and trainer for the Pittsburgh Police Department. And I'm going to get her on here. She also sells real estate, and you can talk to her about some real estate at 412-706-3077, Dr. Patty Poloco. She's in the real estate business now. But she's a retired mental health person for the Pittsburgh Police. All right. And when mental people are off their meds, they get crazy and do stupid things. All right. Now, this is Castor Binion's tenure here. When I was in the building and I lived in Caligiuri Plaza for 8 years, okay, before I moved out because I had enough. All right. So we had a fire. With that fire, management, along with former property manager, head property manager, director, Anthony Chaffee. And tomorrow we're going to break down his something that is very disturbing. We have the names of the two judges that let that clown out who decided to go and shoot that doctor and his family in Edgewood. And wait till you hear some of the stuff that's going on. Tony and I are going to break that down tomorrow. But today I'm dedicating most of my show to some of the stuff that Castor Binion did wrong with the Housing Authority City of Pittsburgh. Now, here's the fire that happened in the building. Let's get back to this now. I saw the county fire marshal or the fire inspector. I saw the city fire inspector. They both said that the lady was cooking heroin. But the manager and Anthony Chaffee, who was the director, he stepped down and went to another job. And I called this because city council rubbed it in my face, because the week before I spoke at city council about firing Castor Binion for what was going on in, you know, in all these buildings. I've been out to get him since he disrespected me, not once, but two times to my face he disrespected me. All right. And I don't like to be disrespected because I don't disrespect anybody. I don't expect to be disrespected in return. Okay. And, you know, then I found out after arguing with some people who came to the building about how we had to start a tenant council in order to find or in order to talk to Castor Binion. No, I'm the type of person that goes right to the top and the top man, and I will expose you on my either social media platforms or on this radio show. And if you don't like it, then don't be disrespectful to me. Don't blow me off. Don't not return my phone calls or my emails, and don't play games with me, because that's when I get angry and I start getting disrespectful, because you're going to get it right back. Okay, that's what separates me and Tony Moreno from everybody else that's in the media in this town. Since I'm still the redheaded stepchild, I've been treated like that for many years. Okay. Most of you, the majority of you who listen to this program, know and understand that I have been treated like the redheaded stepchild in this town. Okay? It's been going on for a long, long time now. And I am not going to put up with it any longer. Okay? I will be here, and I will continue on, and sooner or later, I'm going to take control of this whole thing, and I'm going to get the last laugh out of this. But right now, I'm content on what I'm doing. Okay, telling it like I see it, calling people out that need to be called and hauled to the carpet, and letting everybody know what's going on. And my opinion is the best in the city and across Allegheny County and Western Pennsylvania. All right, and I want to thank staff and management for letting me do that here on 1250 The Answer, 92.5 on the FM dial, TheAnswerPGH.com. And thank you, Salem Media, for letting me do this. Okay. And everyone else that's on here that has a national program does the same thing. Okay? Telling it like it is. I'm not a butt kisser. I will not kiss no one's butt, and it's not going to happen. Okay? It's as simple as that. All right, when we come back after these words, more of the Ralph Williams Show, Saturday edition. Stay tuned.
1: And this is my time.

0: Hello, Ralph Williams here from the Ralph Williams Show. 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
0: Hello, Ralph Williams here from the Ralph Williams Show. And I'm here today to talk to you about Big Jim's Bikes in Ocean City, Maryland. 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

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I am the revolutionary. I am the visionary. I am Ralph Williams. And what do you want to talk about today? Let me talk to you. The email address is ralphwilliams737@gmail.com. A very happy week for me. Not only was it my birthday on Thursday, but it also, Wednesday was the final day for Castor Binion of the Housing Authority City of Pittsburgh. I have been waiting for this day forever in 6 years. Okay? I never thought it would come to fruition. And when I contacted Corey O'Connor to ask him what he was going to do about it, he said, Ralph, stand by. I have something for you in October. But he didn't say it was going to be a birthday present, but he said, I have something for you in October. Okay? And I called Corey O'Connor and I thanked him. And I want to thank Oliver Beasley, who is on Corey O'Connor's staff, the mayor of the city of Pittsburgh, for doing something, looking around, seeing what I saw in these buildings with the Housing Authority City of Pittsburgh. All right? Just like city council, just like, what was in past administrations, at least Corey is trying to do some things, and he stuck with what he stuck with from the last administration. I'm not going to sit here and get mad at him for some of the faults that he has right now, like putting affordable housing in some of these office buildings downtown instead of bringing businesses in. And I keep telling Corey and telling pregnant Sarah Amorato that you can't continue to bring businesses in here until you clean up the following: public safety, juveniles, and these takeovers, get them off the streets, get them into detention or whatever. Put their parents in jail and start cracking down. All right? What the voters of the city of Pittsburgh need to do is watch the following programs. And before we get into that, I don't want to forget that I have to take care of some business here of some sponsors, which you can be a sponsor if you're interested in sponsorship advertising with RW Media Productions at 412-545-4317, or you can also email me at ralphwilliams737@gmail.com. We have some great package deals. Also, my website, www.rwmediaproductions.com. And also, don't forget about my social media platforms, YouTube, Facebook, Twitch, Twitter, X, the Kick Network, Rumble, Getter. Don't forget to like and subscribe my YouTube channel as well. Ralph Williams, RW Media, some programming on there as well that I think you'll enjoy. All right. As well as we have our radio shows here. Don't forget this afternoon, 2 to 3 p.m. Sports Corner radio show with me, Ralph Williams, Smoking Jim Frazier. Or I'm sorry, gee whiz. Oh, I keep thinking of Smoking Jim all the time. Claudia Rosano and Luther Dupree and myself, the three of us, we're going to break down this Joey Porter trade. How about this? And tomorrow, Tony and I will get started with that on our first segment of hour number one of the Ralph Williams Show with Tony Moreno. We are going to get started with that tomorrow. How about Joey Porter Jr. getting traded to the Dallas Cowboys? Of all people to trade somebody to, you trade them to Dallas. We'll talk about that. And Luther, Claudio, and I are going to break this down. I am working on getting somebody from my Steeler contacts on Sports Corner to talk about this trade. I think there's more to this trade than meets the eye other than money, and I know it's about money, but I think there's more to it than that. I don't think that, Mike McCarthy and Patrick Graham, our defensive coordinator for the Steelers, really backed this guy because it's not their guy. It was Tomlin's guy. And I'm just wondering if they're trying to take out some of the stench, the Tomlin stench that's been left behind when he stepped down as the head coach of the Steelers, which I said was probably going to happen, but I was wrong about the fact that I thought he was going to step down in his 20th year, not 19th year. 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
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All right. Talking about cast opinions. So in the building, a woman who the manager of the building, along with the property director of property management, went and knocked on all the doors on the fifth floor to tell everybody that the floor was condemned because of this fire of this woman who was cooking heroin. Stupid never takes a vacation. We'll get into that today, as well as our shame on you. And today I'm exposing the Housing Authority, City of Pittsburgh, because the reason I'm exposing them today is because they hired somebody who we're not sure of, as, you know, and everyone's criticizing the fact, and I mentioned this in the last segment, or, in the, you know, the first segment, that there are, you know, I don't care what someone has done as long as they do the job. I really don't care. All right. As long as they get the job done, I don't care what their morals are. I don't care, you know, if they've, you know, went and whatever they've done. If they've urinated outside on someone's car, I don't care. I just want them to get the job done. All right. But, you know, the Housing Authority, City of Pittsburgh, has hired a new director who started Thursday. Her name was Ivy Matthews, all right? And she comes from Portland, Oregon, and Ivory Matthews. She comes from Portland, Oregon, and supposedly, from what I'm to the understanding, she is involved in a situation where she was involved in some kind of a scandal or something involving the Portland Housing Authority, City of Pittsburgh in Portland, Oregon, or the Housing Authority in Portland, Oregon. She was involved in some kind of scandal or some kind of thing going on. And that's the question mark right now of the hiring of this Ivory Matthews. Now, I'm working on getting her on the show here. I've reached out to her already. Let's see what she does. Or we're going to start off on the wrong foot between her and I in this media. As I always call it, the racist media in this town. People are racist against me. They don't like me. They don't want to be on my show. They don't like me asking them tough questions. You know, they go on the other media outlet networks, but they won't come here. And, you know, I call that discrimination in media. And you can call it whatever you want, but that's what I call it. So, all right. But Castor Binion, and this happened on his watch, in the building I lived in called the Caligari Plaza over there on East Warrington Avenue in Allentown. So the manager and the director of property management, they go bang on these doors on the fifth floor, tell everybody you have to get out, the floor is condemned. So they go knock on the door. Now, this girl that lived there, she was a little, out there. She was mentally, challenged. So her and her brother living in this apartment, they go knock on the door, and the girl goes, "I told you I don't ever want you in my apartment." And that's what she said to the manager. Manager says, "You have to get out. You have to go. You can get a hotel voucher downstairs. We'll have them for you. Go stay at a hotel until we fix the floor back up, the building, from this fire." This girl literally, and I mean literally, assaulted, punched, beat up the manager, to where she had to get facial surgery and was out for months. That girl was immediately evicted.
But the problem I have here is there was a woman cooking heroin that caused a catastrophe. Okay. Arson causing a catastrophe, destruction of private property. And she got a voucher to go to a hotel and was put into another building and was never evicted. I don't even think she was even charged, because if she was, with her criminal record, she would have been in jail. All right? Nothing. And this was under Castrobinian's watch. And this is why I wanted him out. Okay? Next. The day before or on Christmas Eve, there was a kid walking in or coming into the building, stole his grandmother's keys, who's 90-some years old, lived on the floor. Very nice lady, by the way. Unfortunately, she lost her keys and he stole them. Was going in and out. He was on the exclusion list. He wasn't even supposed to be in the building at all. So his mother and grandma, who both live in the building, decided to let this kid get wander in and out of the building. Okay. And so what happened was, and this happened right after Christmas, it was the week before or right after Christmas, I think it was the day or two after Christmas. There was a 6 o'clock in the morning, my wife wakes me up and she goes, "Ralph, I just heard gunfire, and I think it's in the building." I said, "Nah, that's the usual gunfire out there on the street, which we hear all the time." "No," she said, "it's in the building." Then she saw a flash, and here, county police were there to serve a warrant for this same kid, and he shot at SWAT officers, or the negotiator was trying to get him out of the apartment, so SWAT shot back, and they killed him, okay? But this could have all been avoided if Housing Authority, City of Pittsburgh, would have done their job with this guy, and he was on the exclusion list, and I saw him. Because the Christmas Eve, or the day, yeah, it was Christmas Eve, he was trying to steal a car in the back alley near my van, where my van was parked, behind the building. All right, my caregiver at the time, because as you know, I'm in a wheelchair and handicapped, there's a lot of things I can't do, so I need a caregiver to help me out. And he called me up

comes into the building and fires at the SWAT officer. Building was shut down. I was on the news. I want to thank Carlos Flores for letting me be on the news. And I called out Ed Gainey, and I called out County Executive Pregnant Sarah Amorato, and I called out DA Steven Zappala because I wanted to know why he wasn't stepping up to clean this building up, because we had a lot of criminals living in there that were doing stupid things that were causing problems with everybody in the building. Constant police coming to the building. All right. Management did nothing. Castor Binion did nothing. Castor Binion didn't even want to hear about it. And that's why I want Castor Binion out. So there's part of the story. Then there's this woman that they hired. She comes in. She's the director of tenant relations. And I'm not going to mention her name. I will give you a hint, though. She had the same last name as me. I don't know if we're related. I doubt it, but, you know, you never know. All right. So we, I walked, she was talking about respect and dignity, about how we need to treat people with respect and dignity. Now, we had this ignorant 25-year-old woman living in the building who constantly parked her truck without handicap credentials in a handicap spot. A couple times blocked up my door of my van on purpose. Assaulted my wife, okay? Again, not evicted. Nothing happened. She had a boyfriend that just got released from prison. He was on parole, and he was selling drugs. DEA came in, broke down the door to come in to arrest him because he got busted selling drugs and bootlegging movies and so on. Didn't get evicted. So here we go. Another incident, didn't get evicted. Now, from what I'm to the understanding, the grandma and the mom from the kid that did the shooting that wasn't even supposed to be in the building are still there. This is under Castor Binion's watch in one building. Northview Heights was on the news. Maintenance issues. Roaches, bugs, mice in people's apartments and whatnot. Okay? Porches, floors falling in up in Northview Heights, excuse me, patio floors falling in. Bad maintenance. Okay? This was under Castor Binion's watch. And city council has the audacity to give anybody from the Housing Authority, City of Pittsburgh's executive offices, proclamations for the day. And that was a slap in my face because I called out a couple different city council people in regards to this. And I'm calling out Corey Mosley yet again today. He is exposed. I exposed him last week on the Sunday show in regards to the One Hood Media and the situation with Ed Gainey and that with the thing with DA Steven Zappala. We'll talk more about that with Tony tomorrow, Tony Moreno. All right. Excuse me. Wow. I got to take another sip of my drink here. I'm not going to advertise the drink because they don't pay me. So, but anyway, taking a little sip of a drink here. And I want to tell you, yeah, we will be talking about this tomorrow. But Corey Mosley's on the Housing Authority City of Pittsburgh Board of Directors. He's on their board. Somebody from City Council always has to be on that board. So I will be calling him out at Tuesday's meeting. I'm going to try to sign up. It wouldn't let me sign up for this past Tuesday, but the next Tuesday I will be signing up. And we will be playing some tidbits from Carlino Giampolo, who, in case you don't know who that is, he's fighting to get that illegal skate park removed from Panther Hollow. Every week on the Sunday show, we play two of his speeches from Pittsburgh City Council. All right? So, goodbye, Castor Binion. I just gave you some examples of what happened. So, I take this woman up to the back, and I show her where this 25-year-old ignorant woman who lived in the building, causing problems all the time. All right? Again, no eviction, nothing. Turns out that I take her up to the top, and I said, look, there's this woman's vehicle. Parked in a handicapped spot.

0: without credentials, and you talk about respect and dignity. How about this one other woman who had a dog in the building that didn't belong? Now, you're allowed to have a small dog, and you're allowed to have a dog if you have certified service animal credentials. Did not have that. No eviction. Not even supposed to be in the building. Here we go. Bad security, and nothing against them, but the director of security, Joy Miller, can't find her way out of a paper bag, and her and I have had our arguments. Okay? She's more worried about the appearance of a security guard than what goes on in the buildings. And this all started around the Murphy administration at the tail end of his administration when he decided to give HUD total control of what goes on with the Housing Authority City of Pittsburgh. They had to remove their police department, their private security firm, and went out and got their security people who used to be there carrying guns, because that's what needed to happen when you have criminals living in there, especially dangerous ones in some of these buildings. Like I said, how about Northview Heights, the way it operates up there? Housing should be ashamed of themselves. The maintenance is inadequate. And I hope that the Housing Authority Board and this new director have decided to get rid of all the executive people and move in some different people. And let's get these buildings cleaned up for the good of my handicapped friends and brethren that live in these buildings. And senior citizens who don't need to put up with this. There are good people on these waiting lists. These waiting lists are 300-400 names long in some of these buildings. Okay? Now, if it was me, I would dangle that carrot over everyone's head in there. I'd be like, hey, look, if you want to cause problems, I'll evict you. And I got 300 names of people that want an apartment. They're real serious about it and won't cause the problems that you cause. Housing Authority City of Pittsburgh needs to do a better job of making sure. And I know HUD has some rules. Maybe they need to go to the federal government and sit down with HUD and say, hey, listen, we got problems here. We need some special exceptions here. We got to get rid of some of these clowns out of our building. They're causing problems, and there are a lot of them. Not just in the building I lived in, but the whole Housing Authority buildings as a whole throughout the entire system in the city of Pittsburgh. All right? So I hope Ivory Matthews can do a better job than Castor Binion for the Housing Authority City of Pittsburgh. But it's a happy week. So when I showed this woman that, I said, you talk about respect and dignity. Does this look like respect and dignity? She said, no. I said, well, then there you go. It'll never happen in this building, I told her. I said, because you know why? These people in here don't care. They'll do whatever they want because you, the Housing Authority City of Pittsburgh, let it happen. Okay? You let it happen. And when you let it happen, and you're lax and you're lazy and you don't want to, you're a bunch of do-nothings like, you know, the rest of the city officials pretty much, except for Corey O'Connor. I gotta give him credit. Again, thank you, Corey O'Connor. All right. And I want to thank you for that. I want to thank you for telling the truth about what you were going to do with Castor Binion, except the lies that I got from the last administration. Oh, Ralph, we got to be delicate here. We can't do that. Oh, we got to be delicate. We got to be very careful here. We don't need the NAACP and the ACLU and people up our butts here. So we got to do this very, very delicately, Ralph. That was what was told to me. The exact words from Jake Pollock, deputy mayor, former deputy mayor of the city of Pittsburgh. Well, you know, Ralph, we got to treat this very delicately. Delicately, nothing. Gone. Bye. You're fired. Toodaloo. Okay? But that's me. That's not anyone else, because we're too sympathetic. We don't care, and we have too many progressives in this town. Stupid never takes a vacation. Let's talk about that for a minute here. All right? And I want to thank the juveniles and the criminals, and I want to thank the city of Pittsburgh for their public safety efforts in Market Square to where Dunkin' Donuts had to remove all their tables and chairs and booths or whatever they have there. You can no longer sit there and enjoy a donut and a cup of coffee. You know why? Thank you. Thank you, public safety, for not doing your job, all right? And I have to send the alarm out because you're not doing your job to where Dunkin' Donuts had to take their you know, it seems like downtown is just a forgotten soul with this entire city and county, with the homeless and the drug dealing and all that other stuff that goes on downtown. And I don't want to hear from Esquire magazine again, all right? But I am exposing today Kari Mosley, because you were on the board of directors of the Housing Authority City of Pittsburgh, and why wasn't this Castor Binion thing straightened out when it was supposed to be, when Jake Pollock told me that we have to treat this delicately, Ralph? No, there's no delicacy in this. There's no delicacy in juvenile takeovers. There's no delicacy in putting these kids in jail. There's no delicacy in putting parents in jail. There's no delicacy of bad public safety in the city of Pittsburgh. There's no delicacy. I don't want to hear about, we got to treat this delicately, Ralph. Oh, we got to treat the homeless people with respect and dignity. That was Lee Schmidt. The voice of Lee Schmidt, public safety director. We got to treat this with respect and dignity. No, you don't. You don't deserve it when you cause problems at a church over in the south side when people are trying to make money for the church and do a pierogi sale, and you're stealing roofing tiles, candles, purses, going in a church, defecating in there and doing whatever. Disrespecting the Lord's home. That's you, the homeless person. You know why? Because somebody in Allegheny County in the city of Pittsburgh dropped the ball on this whole thing. Mattresses on 2nd Avenue, king size, full mattresses. I got sources. People tell me things. Okay? About 3.5 minutes left in the show here. Stupid never takes a vacation. This lady ought to be ashamed of herself as well. Went ahead and went on a cruise, on a Carnival cruise ship for a weekend. A Florida woman, 38 years old, left her 4 kids. Infant child was two years old. 4 and I believe 6, at home alone for that entire weekend while she was on a cruise, on a Carnival cruise line. Shame on you. And here's the alarm, because you got to sign the alarm for that. Shame on you. Okay? It's that simple. All right. In closing today, I want your thoughts, RalphWilliams737@gmail.com. Finally, Castor Binion's gone. Will the Housing Authority City of Pittsburgh be better off? Will Ivory Matthews do a better job than Castor Binion? I hope so, because I just spent the entire show here today explaining to you what's going on. And once again, I've pointed out the neglect of the progressives that have neglected this town for the longest time. All right? And I'm talking about serious neglect. I'm talking about bad public safety. They don't hate businesses. And here, I'll give you another example. Starbucks going out of business. They closed a location in Bloomfield where the old Plaza Theater used to be, because I used to live in Bloomfield. All right? Excuse me. Which is no longer Pittsburgh's Little Italy after Pleasure Bar after 85 years closed up a few weeks back. All right? The last of the great restaurants in Bloomfield. Of Italian, I mean, I'm talking old-fashioned Italian food, all right? Not that doctored-up stuff that they have today out there, all right? I'll eat a can of Chef Boyardee before I eat some of that stuff, because it's not the old-fashioned Italian food that was made by Pleasure Bar, by Dell's, by Lombardozzi's, and the great hot foods you got at Donatelli, or you went to Armand's and got a fish sandwich. Those were the days. The Bloomfield Bridge Tavern for big pierogies. Oh, they were great. Until somebody decided that they wanted to, that they had to get more and more insurance to have performances there, and it broke the place. The city of Pittsburgh for many years, and it started back in the day, but the progressives have made it worse, to open up a business in Pittsburgh. It's like a plague, okay? That's where we are with these progressives, everybody, and I want you to understand this and understand it well. I'm Ralph Williams. Until next week, have yourself a great day. And please, by all means, be safe. Don't forget this afternoon, 2 to 3 p.m., the Sports Corner radio show here on AM 1250, The Answer, 92.5 on the FM dial, and theanswerpgh.com. All right, and don't forget tomorrow and every Sunday, 9 a.m. to 11 a.m., the Ralph Williams Show with Tony Moreno. We're on for 2 hours every Sunday. 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
2: At the University of Texas event, Hassan Piker said activists helped Puerto Rico gain political power and should remind him that if elected, quote, he's got to play ball. The remarks raise questions about whether Tallarico could govern as the more moderate candidate he claims to be on the campaign trail, or face pressure from the party's progressive wing. Tallarico's campaign had not responded to a request for comment. Ken Lorman reporting.
3: Mental health experts say they're seeing a troubling trend, an increase in the number of people struggling with financial stress and mental depression related to online gambling platforms. Liz Ward is with Penn State Health Advancement and says more people are becoming addicted.
4: We're definitely seeing a lot of depression coming back into the mental health piece with this addiction, a lot of guilt, a lot of shame, kind of a higher risk of suicidal ideation and thoughts as well.
3: Dallas, Austin, and San Antonio, under the threat of flash flooding, parts of the Midwest, Ohio Valley, and Northeast could see rain as a massive front slowly pushes to the east today. The White House is announcing Europe will release diesel reserves. More on that from correspondent Richard Boyd in this report.
5: President Trump says an agreement has been struck with Europe to release a massive amount of diesel oil reserves. This comes as prices for diesel have recently surged. AAA reports Friday's national average for a gallon of diesel is $6.37. The president said the process of releasing the diesel reserves will begin immediately. The Russia-Ukraine war, as well as the war in Iran, have put pressure on the world's diesel supply. Richard Boyd reporting.
3: More of these stories at townhall.com.
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15: Good morning, everyone. Cassie here, and welcome to Health and Wellness with Dr. Ed. And here he is now, Dr. Edmund Sulkowski. Cheerio!

0: From Dr. Ed's Health and Wellness Studio, this is Dr. Ed's Show. I'm Dr. Edmund Sulkowski, unmuzzled and at the apex of the Great Awakening. You know, on the show, we do not diagnose, nor do we treat, nor do we give you medical information. We're giving you information to educate you so that you can be in charge of your own health and wellness. The object, take this information, learn more about it, study it, go online, get some books, maybe even some of the suggestions of authors that we give on the show. Educate yourself, take it to your provider, maybe educate them as well. Be your own advocate. If you don't have an advocate, I think you open up yourself for trouble. Two great websites to go to, sheiscalledbyhim.com and roseunplugged.com. Some spiritual information, some political information that may help you navigate through this daily life. You know, there's a lot of things going on in the world today, and maybe you can get some clear insight into it. My show, Dr. Ed Show, on YouTube, Vimeo, PTCT7, and on certain Verizon and Xfinity stations. That's a TV show, and often we try to correlate guests on this radio show and on that TV show. Not all the time, but sometimes. And I think it's a fun show. We've actually been doing that for 22 years. Scares the heck out of me just thinking about it. Anyway, let's welcome back our guest talking about his experience with cancer that may help you either prevent having that experience or help you through your episode in dealing with something like that. Let's welcome Dr. Joseph Parekh. Dr. Joe, welcome.
1: Thank you, Dr. Ed. It's a pleasure being here, as always.
0: You know, we all have adversities in life, and I think it's how you deal with them, Joe. Would you agree with that statement?
1: Absolutely. It's not what happens to you. It's how you respond to it.
0: So you can let it beat you up and defeat you, mm-hmm. or you can attempt to overcome it, and even maybe say that you don't at the end.
1: Mm-hmm.
0: It's the fight.
1: Exactly.
0: And you just can't give up.
1: Yep. You have to keep going, persevering. And, you know, in the end, it's God's will, not my will, but your will be done, Lord. So that's the way it happens. I give it to him and try to relax.
0: and stress creates a lot of problems. Mm-hmm. And if you hand it off, you reduce your amount of stress.
1: Right.
0: And it allows your body to function a little better.
1: Great point. Stress is such a big issue when you get ill, especially with cancer, because it causes all kinds of physiologic processes in your body that go against you.
0: Chemical changes,
1: yes.
0: And that's what I don't think people understand is we are chemical
1: mm-hmm.
0: in nature.
1: We are.
0: We are electrical in nature, mm-hmm. and we have magnetism in nature. All that impacts us.
1: And a lot of it's directed from what is happening here between your ears.
0: Well,
1: and what your thoughts are.
0: I think your thoughts create
1: absolutely
0: a lot.
1: Yep. We know this now through quantum physics, and there's a lot of interesting things out there, studies that have been done with what you think and how it affects the rest of your body, even how it affects things remote from you.
0: Well, you can take a particle in Pittsburgh and mm-hmm. split it in half and put the other half in London and stimulate that particle in Pittsburgh, and it responds in London.
1: Yeah.
0: Well, how's that happen?
1: It's just like throw a pebble in the water and all those rings come out.
0: Yeah. You know what I don't think everybody gets is we're all connected. Mm-hmm. You know, they want us, the powers that be, whoever they are.
1: Yeah.
0: And I'm not talking about the ultimate power.
1: I understand.
0: I'm talking about the people, whatever, right?
1: We call it, I call it deep state.
0: Deep state, governments,
1: yeah.
0: whatever.
1: Uh-huh.
0: People are only in there for their own power, but
1: right.
0: we're all connected. We're connected to the mm-hmm. trees, we're connected to the plants, we're connected to the animals.
1: Universe.
0: Mm-hmm. I mean, I'm on a lighter side over here, I'm going to tell a little story.
1: Mm-hmm.
0: So I'm hiking in the mountains in Arizona, and you see rattlesnakes, other snakes, you see lizards, you see birds, you see all kind of stuff. They function. You leave them alone, they leave you alone. You know, I've walked a foot away from a rattlesnake. As long as you don't bother that rattlesnake, it ain't bothering you. Mm-hmm. You mess with it, it's going to say, hey, don't mess with me.
1: Right.
0: You know, you haven't seen mountain lions. Those ones scare me a little bit. But I had this experience one time. And every time you see a lizard, they're really jumpy. You know, little geckos and even the big lizards, the chuckwallas. They're really nervous because there's always something that wants to eat them.
1: Right.
0: So you come across a lizard, they dart and hide. So one day I'm walking, Joe, and I see a lizard up on a rock about 10, 12 feet away from me. Mm-hmm. And I can see it's ready to dart. And I stop walking, and I start talking to that lizard. So I'm glad no one was around. But I'm talking to this lizard. And you know how a dog, when you're talking to a dog, it doesn't understand what you're saying? And it tilts its head this mm-hmm. way, tilts mm-hmm. its head the other way. Yeah. And, you know. Well, this lizard is doing that. And all I'm saying is, hey, you're a pretty creature. I know this is your yard. You don't have to run from me. I'm not going to hurt you. This is how I'm talking to this lizard.
1: Yeah.
0: You know. I'm enjoying my hike in the, on a mountain. And I kept talking to this lizard, saying, don't be afraid. I think you're a pretty creature. And I do. I think lizards are beautiful.
1: Right.
0: Sounds nutsy, but this lizard walked down that rock, across the field, across the trail, up on a bush where I was standing next to, up to my chest.
1: Oh, nice. That doesn't sound nutsy to me.
0: Well, so I'm sending, and the point of this whole story is, and again, mm-hmm. you know, I don't talk about that kind of stuff because I've had a lot of experiences like that but with animals. But there's an energy there that's readable. And they can tell if you're a threat. They can tell if you're bad.
1: Absolutely.
0: And there are some bad energies out there.
1: Mm-hmm.
0: They can tell if you're good, all of this stuff.
1: Right.
0: To have a wild animal that's nervous and jittery mm-hmm. walk up to me that I could touch it on top of its head.
1: That's amazing.
0: Yeah.
1: But it's I understand it. It's energy. If you put out bad energy to a plant, if you always being angry with a plant and screaming at the plant, it doesn't grow as well as if you talk lovingly to the plant. If you do that with water and then you freeze the water, you get real ugly patterns.
0: It changes the crystalline structure.
1: Yeah. If you talk nice to the water and freeze it, it gives a beautiful structure.
0: And this is scientifically proven.
1: Yes, yes.
0: So what is that? That's energy.
1: Energy.
0: Mm-hmm. And we're all connected. And what they want us fighting each other.
1: Oh, absolutely.
0: Every organization, every absolutely. Religion, every race, every whatever, you know, sex, whatever. They want everybody hating each other and fighting each other because then they can take you over.
1: Well, they didn't even want us talking to each other. You say when COVID hit, they wanted you to be 6 feet apart. Well, guess what? That energy around your heart is about 6 feet.
0: It's about 6 feet, yeah. Well, they say they just made that up.
1: But, well, I'm sure they did, but maybe that's a coincidence. But
0: not at the time. You know, in Germany, it was 3 feet. In Canada, it was 6 feet, 5 inches.
1: Just like the N95 mask. Yeah, you know, that worked.
0: All a sad joke, actually.
1: Yeah, serious. Yes.
0: From seriously. The man of science, Dr.
1: Fauci.
0: Fauci. But anyway, boy, would I love to interview him. I think within 15 minutes, that man would be crying sitting across from me.
1: Well, he wouldn't say anything. Take the fifth.
0: Oh, take the fifth, yeah. Anyway, that's a whole show by itself. Anyway, let's get back to focus. Right. Dr. Joe and I are just having fun. All right, so you got this diagnosis, and I think people are probably tuning in every week now mm-hmm. to hear your story, mm-hmm. and I don't want to review too much, but you got mm-hmm. cancer. Mm-hmm. It was attached to your small intestine. You did what I think is appropriate. Had surgery remove it. You didn't do the biopsy.
1: No.
0: And I agree with that. Mm-hmm. Why biopsy it? Just get it out of me.
1: It had to come out. Take it out, then you can poke it all you want.
0: And then you're integrating two aspects of things. You took charge mm-hmm. by educating mm-hmm. yourself.
1: Mm-hmm.
0: And you're doing a natural approach plus a little bit of allopathic approach.
1: Yes. And I'm doing the allopathic approach because right after my diagnosis, I called a good friend of ours, Dr. Ruggiero. And he's a molecular oncologist, worked for the NIH. And I asked him.
0: We won't hold that against him.
1: Right. And I asked him about, You know, because he knows both sides of the fence, because he has treated a lot of cancer patients integratively too. So I said, hey, what do you think about this drug, this imatinib? And he said, that's very well proven. The number one thing you ought to do is take that. And you ought to do, you know, his Bravo, his yogurt. And you ought to do the hyperbaric oxygen, everything else I'm doing. He said, I ought to do it. So then I emailed Dr. Thomas Seyfried up at Boston College. He's the researcher that researched 30 years of this. He's the leader in this metabolic charge for cancer. And he told me the same thing. He said, listen, you need to take the imatinib, and you need to do these other things. And he walked me through everything. And he gave me a bunch of resources. And it's, you know, the HBOT, the hyperbaric oxygen and everything. So, yeah.
0: Well, why hyperbaric oxygen?
1: Well, oxygen, cancer can't live in an oxygen environment. So when we come back, we'll talk about this press pulse protocol. When you weaken these cancer cells and you starve them of their food, then you hit them with oxygen. It acts like radiation. It kills them. It blows them up. But it doesn't hurt your normal cells. It actually makes your normal cells healthier.
0: As opposed to, say, radiation or chemo, which is going to damage...
1: Destroys everything.
0: The bad cell and the good cell.
1: Yes. And it's just like this imatinib I'm taking, it's a tyrosine kinase inhibitor. But my normal cells can use tyrosine kinase too. So I said, why don't we use CAT3BP, which is 3-bromopyruvate, which blocks hexokinase 2. My normal cells don't need hexokinase 2, but the cancer cells do. Oh, well, we don't have that. You know, we haven't done any clinical trials and blah, blah, blah. They haven't done it because they didn't want to, because they can't patent
0: that
1: drug.
0: There's no money in that.
1: They can't patent it, yeah.
0: Yeah, so, and that's an issue. But anyway, we're at our first break. Talk to Joe. We'll be back in a minute. Okay.
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0: Welcome back to the Dr. Ed Show. I'm Dr. Edmund Sulkowski. We're here with Dr. Parekh, and we're talking about cancer. We talked about how to prevent it to some degree, and we're talking now about how to treat it. Not that it's medical advice, just educational purposes. You need to take it and educate yourself about it. Before we continue with the show, I do want to remind everybody about Jeffrey's Drugstore in Cannonsburg, where you can get the nutraceuticals to support your health and wellness. You know, if you don't put, we're all chemicals. If you don't put the right chemicals in your body and eliminate the bad chemicals from your body, you're going to get sick. You're going to mess up your metabolism. You're going to mess up your immune system. You're bound to be sick. You're going to end up with insulin resistance. You're going to gain weight, and it becomes this vicious circle. How do you circumvent that? Well, you eat properly. You sleep properly. You exercise. And everything in moderation, as far as I'm concerned, even moderation in moderation. But nutraceuticals are important supplements for your body, vetted ones, because they're not all made the same. And you can get those at Jeffrey's Drugstore in Cannonsburg. with a 20% discount or 10% discount, depending on the product, if you say, I heard on the Dr. Ed Show. So, Dr. Pereka, you're doing this two-approach treatment. One is supporting your body with nutraceuticals and sleep and exercise and hydration and all that. And the other is with pharmaceuticals. So what pharmaceuticals are you taking?
1: Yeah, the Orthodox Western medicine told me I should take imatinib, which is a like a low-dose chemo. It's called Gleevec is another name for it. And interestingly enough, they think that they found an oncogene driver, you know, in this GIST tumor that I had, and that this blocks that oncogene driver. But they also said the same thing about CML, which is a type of leukemia, and chronic myelocytic leukemia. And the imatinib or Gleevec cures CML. And they think, oh, it's because it blocks this oncogene driver. But they've come up with two other meds that do the same thing that cure CML that doesn't have anything to do with blocking an oncogene driver. So what if it's maybe just the molecular shape of this thing, the molecular structure of the drug? And it, you know, how you talked about a key and a lock and a key mechanism? The molecular structure might act like a lock and a key mechanism and turn on the epigenetics that creates the cure for this. It doesn't necessarily have to mean that, oh, this drug is blocking that oncogene driver. I don't believe that's the case, because if that was the case, the other two drugs shouldn't have worked.
0: Should work. So you're taking sort of like other drugs that are off-label?
1: Yeah, repurposed, off-label.
0: And one of those drugs is?
1: One of them is benbendazole. One of them is metformin, which I am not taking right now. But I don't want to... I'm going to talk to my dietitian and my researcher, and I'm going to tell them I'm not going to take metformin, and I'll tell you why. I'm doing heavy exercise, and that has a lot of beneficial results for your mitochondria. If I take
0: the same benefits as metformin.
1: Yeah, except metformin will erase. It'll block my benefits of the exercise.
0: It'll block your benefits.
1: Yeah, because it poisons the mitochondria.
0: And your mitochondria.
1: Yeah.
0: So you got to be careful with and the natural. Supplement that does kind of the same thing is berberine.
1: Yes,
0: and
1: I'm taking that. They recommended that.
0: So it's not as powerful as metformin. In fact, metformin is derived from berberine.
1: Right, but it's not as toxic.
0: It's not as toxic. So you can get some of the benefits but you have to have quality berberine.
1: Yeah, absolutely.
0: That's the one thing that I think everybody must understand.
1: Mm-hmm.
0: All supplements are not made the same or derived from products.
1: Right.
0: You know, the original source products.
1: Right.
0: And most of it comes from China, although some things only come from China. That's the only place you can get it. India is another big supplier of this.
1: Well, that's where I'm getting some of my repurposed drugs from India.
0: But you have to be careful on where you're sourcing this.
1: Right, right.
0: So you're just going online isn't the answer.
1: No, I'm depending on Dan, my researcher that works with the Integrative Clinic in Toronto, Canada, to guide me on where the quality repurposed drugs are.
0: Yeah, and interesting. In Canada, a drug costs $1.50. Here, it's $500.
1: Oh yeah, absolutely.
0: Yeah. So this combination integration is probably a good way to go.
1: I believe it is. After everything that I've studied, I've been looking at Dr. Seyfried's work for probably the last 15 years. He's been the researcher there at Boston College for 30 years, and he came up. He and Dom DiAgostino, who's also a researcher down at the University of Southern Florida, they came up with this Press Pulse Protocol.
0: Yeah, that's an interesting name. So what does that mean?
1: Well, Press Pulse, they took it from how like the dinosaurs became extinct. And all these different species became extinct. There's a press pulse. So what it means is the press is a constant a thing that I do constantly to try to starve the cancer, like cut my glucose down. So there's a lot less sugar.
0: What does glucose have to do with it?
1: Well, cancer feeds off of two things, glucose and glutamine.
0: Oh, no, they're not going to. They're going to argue with you on that one.
1: Oh, of course they will, but then they do PET scans.
0: Yeah, well, that's just the side effect of
1: that. Yeah.
0: We're playing here a little bit. I'm going to tell you, I personally believe the glucose, the cancer does live off of glucose. Mm-hmm. If those, they're using glucose in this PET scan to carry the dye so that it illuminates the tumor. Mm-hmm. Why? Because the cell's taking it up to feed on it.
1: They gobble it up.
0: And anybody that tells you otherwise, I would question.
1: Yes. And say, he's already, through his numerous studies, proven this, that he has proved that the cancer cells, and Otto Warburg knew this in the 1920s. He won a Nobel Prize in 1931, Otto Warburg from Nazi Germany. Yeah. So he's basing a lot of his, he knew that cancer cells were fermenters of glucose, Otto Warburg. He didn't know about glutamine. Siegfried found that one out.
0: So what is glutamine?
1: Glutamine is an amino acid.
0: Well, don't you get that when you eat any plant or animal for
1: you
0: that
1: do
0: diet?
1: That's why you can't block it through dietary restriction. You have to have a certain drug to do it, but you can't block it completely, or you can't press it, you can't block it all the time, because your immune system needs glucose and the inside of your GI tract needs
0: it. Glutamine heals the gut, doesn't you need to heal your gut? You turn in new gut cells every three or four days.
1: Yes, you need glutamine. That's why they pulse it. So what they do is, I'll take this drug, it's called 6-Dawn. It's pretty non-toxic, it's not real bad. And you take it once every 4 days for 21 days, and then you're off for 2 weeks. Now, while you're depressing, you're pushing down your glucose, okay, through the ketogenic diet and through other measures like berberine.
0: Okay, what's a ketogenic? I don't want you to lose your thought, but what is a ketogenic diet?
1: I'm on a program called Ketogenic for Cancer Diet. It's moderate protein, very low carbs. I'm talking maybe 10 carbs a day, and the carbs are coming from non-starchy veggies.
0: That's low, mm-hmm. and really hard to do. Mm-hmm. The standard keto diet is under 50 carbs.
1: Yes, yeah.
0: But you're on a keto cancer diet.
1: Yeah, this is a therapeutic ketogenic for cancer, and the fat's high. The fat's really high, like 80%.
0: Remember when they destroyed food with saying fat is bad for you, fat makes you fat, and then what did they do? They loaded it up with carbohydrates, sugars, to make it taste good or make it even you able to eat it.
1: And everything, cancer went up, and diabetes, a big one, that really went up.
0: Yep,
1: insulin
0: and
1: resistance,
0: and everything went up.
1: Right.
0: So you know, that's why I made the statement earlier. When they say something, maybe you do that. Look at it and look at doing the opposite. So you said starch here.
1: Mm-hmm.
0: Well, starch is glucose.
1: Yeah, no, non-starchy vegetables. No starchy vegetables.
0: No starchy vegetables.
1: Because starch is glucose.
0: Yeah.
1: So as soon as you, it's glucose.
0: What's a non-starchy vegetable?
1: Like broccoli, cauliflower, asparagus.
0: Yeah, those are.
1: Swiss chard, those, green leafy.
0: Those are vegetables that impact your thyroid.
1: Yeah,
0: if you have too many of them, it'll slow your thyroid.
1: Yeah, I'm eating like 50 grams. You know, it's not a lot.
0: So, are you familiar with resistant starch?
1: Yeah, I use that sometimes too.
0: Okay, so let's interject that. Resistant starch is when you take a starch. Now, starch is glucose, but it's different than glucose. It's different than sugar, but it still gets made into glucose by your body.
1: Right.
0: Even meat gets made into glucose.
1: Yeah, it's gluconeogenesis. That's why the protein's moderate.
0: Yeah. So what you do to make a resistant starch, because it actually ends up it really lowers the glucose out of it and actually feeds the good bacteria, is you cook it like potatoes, pasta, bread, rice, sweet potatoes for that matter.
1: Mm-hmm.
0: You cook it any way that you normally cook it, but then you put it in the refrigerator overnight, 15 hours, whatever, and then you reheat it. You change the whole structure of the starch and how your body utilizes it.
1: Yep.
0: So that's just like the bullet points of resistant starch.
1: Yeah.
0: You could probably go online and read a lot about it.
1: Oh, yeah.
0: So if you're going to eat that, and we're not saying do that if you're fighting cancer.
1: Yeah.
0: But just in your normal diet, and you want to reduce the glucose content, make a resistant starch, and then you're going to get away with some of
1: this
0: stuff.
1: Much smarter way to do it.
0: Yeah.
1: Yeah, I had this, there's other resistant starch you can get, you know, in capsule form. I can't recall the name, but I used to take it. If I was going to eat, say, a pasta dinner, I would take this beforehand, and it binds up some of the carbs. Doctor, I took the courses through Cleveland Clinic, the functional medicine course. Dr. Hyman, he was one of the instructors there. Are you familiar with Dr. Hyman?
0: Just through you. You've talked about him to me.
1: Yeah, he recommended this one product, you know. I think that's a much better way to do it. You cook the rice, you cool it in the fridge overnight, and then you can eat it. It's not going to spike your insulin.
0: Right, and it's the insulin spike that creates the problem.
1: Yes.
0: The weight gain.
1: Yes.
0: And the metabolic dysfunction.
1: Yes.
0: And resistance.
1: Chronic insulinemia, which means your blood level is high in insulin all the time, that damages your mitochondria. And for some people, that takes different routes. You know, you can detect...
0: We're at a break. We're getting so wound up in this.
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0: Welcome back to Dr. Ed Show. I'm Dr. Edmund Sulkowski, Jeffrey's Pharmacy in Canonsburg, where you can get your scripts filled that your provider writes for. 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Do we need to be on it chronically? Yeah. Well, I think the idea is to do whatever you can through lifestyle, through diet modification, through lifestyle education, and get off those drugs. You can get off your diabetic medication if you do the right things. 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You can get those filled at Jeffrey's Drugstore. But I like them more for the nutraceuticals they have. They have walls of nutraceuticals. You know, since COVID, or what I call Fauci 19, these natural food stores kind of dried up for some reason. But you can still go to Jeffrey's Pharmacy and absolutely get some nutraceuticals that all been vetted with a 20% or 10% discount, depending on product. If you say, Dr. Ed, send me here. We're here with Dr. Pereka. We're having too much fun, though. I mean, we both love to share information. That's why I do this show. And I never have to twist Dr. Pereka's arm to come on. He's doing something to me that's really amazing to me. He's talking about something that's so personal, and that's his own health. And we're talking about how to overcome what could be a devastating situation. And you were talking about this press pulse protocol.
1: Mm-hmm.
0: So where did you go to get this press pulse protocol?
1: I got this information from Dr. Thomas Seyfried up in Boston College. He's been putting this together through research for the last 30 years up there. And he and Dr. Dom DiAgostino, as I mentioned earlier, is from the University of Southern Florida. They put together this press pulse protocol, and they published it in a peer-reviewed journal. And they've been using it. You know, one of the knocks on Seyfried is, oh, he only does the experiments with mice, blah, blah. No, he doesn't. He does clinical trials. Well, they're not really clinical trials, but he does case studies, human case studies, overseas, because they wouldn't let him do them here. So he would do it in Egypt and Turkey and India, and he was getting great results. And now some of these, there's a couple big cancer institutes on the West Coast that are going to start at the beginning of 2027 to use some of his protocols and see if mainly he's dealing with the worst of the worst cancers, like glioblastomas in the brain.
0: Oh, that's those are
1: and he
0: terrible.
1: Had one gentleman lived 11 years with the glioblastoma. They usually only live, you know, 1 year.
0: That's what took out the Senator Ted Kennedy.
1: Right.
0: And I lost a really good friend to
1: yeah.
0: that.
1: McCain, too.
0: Yeah, McCain.
1: Yeah. But what happened was the one case study, the guy lived like 11 years. The reason he died is because the surgeon said, hey, we see a little spot there. We're going to go remove it. They went in to remove it, and he bled to death. They cut the wrong thing.
0: Which could have happened.
1: Yeah. If he just would have left it alone, he'd probably still be here. And so anyway, he developed this press pulse. His premise is cancer lives off two things, glucose and glutamine. Glutamine is an amino acid. He's tried every amino acid. You know, there's 20 amino acids. Well, actually 22. But anyway, he tried every amino acid, and the one that they like the best by far is glutamine and glucose. They love glucose. And they don't need oxygen. They're fermenters. He gives them cyanide. They still live, the cancer cells. Our normal cells can't live in cyanide. But he gives them cyanide. They live. So the press part of it is this, what we were talking about earlier before the break, the ketogenic diet. Because the ketogenic diet reduces your glucose and your insulin. See, insulin's a big part of this because insulin makes the cancer grow too. And if you have high insulin levels consistently, you can measure insulin, you know, 20 years before someone gets type 2 diabetes, and it's going to be high. So if you correct that insulinemia, that high insulin in your blood, you're not going to get type 2 diabetes.
0: They take a blood test and they say your blood is 101. You know, mm-hmm. anything over 100 is, you know, pre-diabetic mm-hmm. or whatever. But yeah. they don't check the insulin. Insulin is far more important than that 101.
1: Way more important than the glucose.
0: Yeah.
1: So, you know, the thing is, when you have insulinemia, which was my problem, I had insulin resistance. Runs in my family.
0: I'm going to tell you 80% of the people walking the streets have insulin resistance.
1: Yeah, that's why there's fatty liver everywhere. Yeah,
0: fatty liver, even in thin people, there's fatty liver.
1: Yeah, skinny fat.
0: Mm-hmm. Skinny fat. And it sounds like something you should eat.
1: Yeah.
0: But if you're overweight, mm-hmm. you automatically know you have insulin resistance.
1: Yes.
0: If you're a diabetic, you automatically know you have insulin resistance.
1: Right. Right.
0: If you have cancer, you automatically know you're insulin resistant.
1: Heart disease.
0: Yeah. All
1: Alzheimer's.
0: Yeah, Alzheimer's.
1: Yeah.
0: Diabetes of the brain.
1: Right. So, you know, and it's not a, there's not a pill or a potion. You know, we say a pill for every ill and a potion for every emotion. There's no pill or potion, no silver bullet to fix hyperinsulinemia. It's a lifestyle change. All lifestyle
0: dietary
1: factors.
0: Change.
1: Dietary, proper sleep, because if you don't get proper sleep, you know, you get insulin resistant. Exercise. Got to exercise.
0: And I'm talking crazy exercise. Walking.
1: Walking,
0: just
1: that's
0: walking,
1: great.
0: You know,
1: yeah.
0: will do it.
1: Yeah, any movement. Let's just not somebody even say exercise. Let's say movement.
0: When I see patients that come in that are 65 and older,
1: mm-hmm.
0: all right, and you know, that used to be you were old. Mm-hmm. I don't see that as old anymore.
1: I'm 66.
0: Yeah. But I don't see that as old
1: mm-hmm.
0: anymore.
1: Mm-hmm.
0: And when I see patients that are 75, 85, 90,
1: yeah.
0: they look good. They're moving. And I say, you keep moving, you stay oiled. That's my statement.
1: Yeah.
0: You got to keep moving.
1: Exactly.
0: And you
1: got
0: to have a reason to get up and do something every day.
1: Yes.
0: I had a patient in my office yesterday, and he's retiring from the military at 37 years old. And I said, what are you going to do now? You know, he's been a patient for a while, nice guy. And he says, I'm going to do nothing. And I said, you can't do nothing. And he looked at me, and I said, you might for a little while kind of do that, but then you're going to get bored.
1: That'll get old
0: and
1: fast.
0: And then you're going to get lazy, and you're going to get old.
1: Yes.
0: And you'll be old at 40.
1: Yeah.
0: I said, you got to keep it. It made him think, and he said, that's something to think about. He hadn't thought about it. You know, doing nothing might be nice. That's a little while. Yeah, that's like I don't have a day where I do nothing.
1: No, life is movement. Life is movement. When you stop moving, you start dying. And you know, you can only wake up so many mornings, look at the ceiling, say, "What am I going to do today?" You know, you have to have a purpose.
0: And if with me, Joe, it's I ran out of time. There's not enough time in the day to do what I have to do.
1: Exactly. That's same with me. And I asked my patient, said, when are you going to retire? You're not going to retire. I said, no, I'm not going to retire. I said, Lord willing, if my health holds on, I'm going to be here another 10 years at least.
0: That box is retirement.
1: Yes. That's what I said. I'll retire when I take my dirt nap.
0: Yeah, exactly. We're getting sidetracked here. So you found the press pulse protocol. And did you talk to your allopathic physicians about this press?
1: Yeah. In fact, at first I emailed Dr. Seyfried. He was so gracious. He emailed me back the very next day. And then what I did was I took Daniel, who is the head researcher at the Lodi Clinic, because Dr. Seyfried hooked me up to the Lodi Clinic. He said, here's like a dozen guys in the U.S. to try to do my press pulse protocol, but these are the best.
0: And this doesn't matter what type of cancer it is. Everybody's got this cancer and this cancer. Cancer's cancer.
1: It's all the same thing. Yeah. So where was I? Where were we, Dr. Ed? I lost my train of thought.
0: How you're applying. My question to you was, did you discuss this with your pelvic?
1: Yeah. What I did was, I'm sorry, I got off train.
0: No, that's okay. We're
1: going moving around. I put Daniel, the head researcher from Lodi Clinic, on a Zoom call with my oncologist PA, Stephen. And I said, hey, I want you guys to know. I want the right hand to know what the left hand's doing. So they talked. They had a wonderful conversation. When it was over, it was like an hour long, Stephen said, man, this is interesting. You know, my PA, my oncologist's PA, physician's assistant. And he was all for it. He said, I'm all for it. Whatever you're doing is fine. You know, you're taking the imatinib medication. What you're doing here, there's no contraindications to you taking this med. He said, you just run everything by me, what you're going to take, and I'll put it in the computer and make sure there's no contraindications. So we ran everything past him, and he said, that's all fine. He said, in fact, you know, I like what you're doing, he said.
0: Because some natural, I'll preface this. Mm-hmm. You always hear these nutraceuticals do nothing, but don't take it if you're taking this medication. Don't take it if you're taking this medication.
1: Exactly.
0: Well, if they do nothing, then it's irrelevant, right?
1: I love it when they say, you can't claim that it cures anything, but yet if you have scurvy and you take vitamin C, it cures it.
0: So, but and no medication, right. But that, you know, there's no medication that cures anything.

0: seeing with all of this that you're doing?
1: Well, you know, I feel great. I don't have any, you know, there's a lot of side effects with that imatinib also. But Dr. Ruggiero told me, he said, look, if you do this, you take Bravo, you do what you're going to do with the, you know, the natural stuff, the alternative stuff. I don't like to say alternative.
0: No, because allopathic's alternative.
1: Yeah, I don't like to say alternative. I like to use the other word that I can't think of right now. But anyway,
0: we're going to break here,
1: okay.
0: Joe.
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0: Welcome back to Dr. Ed Show, Jeffrey's Drugstore in Canonsburg. 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Maybe I'm going to have to talk with them. But anyway, Jeffrey's Pharmacy in Canonsburg. So Dr. Joe Parekh is discussing what he's doing. And I don't want to use the word fight your cancer, but let's say eliminate your cancer.
1: Right.
0: Support your body. You're doing integrative medicine. Mm-hmm. You're taking the best parts of allopathic medicine, mm-hmm. which is what you go to see your MD for, mm-hmm. or your DO for,
1: right.
0: or me for.
1: Right.
0: You're doing that part of it, and then you're integrating a more natural approach.
1: Scientifically proven natural approaches. And these are scientifically proven in the lab, in Boston College and other places. And, you know, it's not like I'm just, you know, relying on somebody to say, hey, well, you know, why don't you try some green tea, or why don't you, even though green tea is effective, but it's these things have been studied in the lab and proven.
0: And ECG.
1: Yeah.
0: Out of green
1: ECG,
0: tea.
1: ECG, yep. Yeah. And so getting back to what we were saying, Dr. Ruggiero, he told me, look, you take this imatinib medication. That's number one priority, he said, because, and I looked it up, and I know that they, your survival, 5-year survival is a lot higher if you take that drug. But he said, you're probably not going to have any side effects if you take Bravo, which is a medical probiotic that he formulated, and if you do the hyperbaric oxygen, and if you do the ketogenic diet, and if you do the ozone therapy, which I'm going to start soon, and if you do the high-dose vitamin C, which also acts as a pro-oxidant, you know, because cancer can't use oxygen. And he's right. So far, thank the Lord, I have had no side effects. My liver enzymes are fine. My blood work's all good. So this Bravo is an interesting product. It's a

0: probiotic medical yogurt. It has human species in it, and it also creates, I don't know if I should say this on the air or not, but GCMAF. GC is a, this gets people in a lot of trouble. GC is a vitamin D carrier. MAF is a macrophage activating factor. And it'll create like 100 times GCMAF that you can make in your gut alone.
1: See, people don't understand the importance of the gut. We say 70% of our immune system is in the gut.
0: Mm-hmm.
1: So if your gut's messed up,
0: yeah,
1: and it's easy to mess it up.
0: Oh, yeah.
1: Chlorine in water.
0: Right.
1: Fluoride in water. Alcohol. Medications. Antibiotics.
0: Sugary foods. Processed foods.
1: All of that messes up the gut.
0: Any food in a box or a bag with a barcode, that's going to mess it up. Because there's going to be soybean oil in there. There's going to be some other crazy hydrogenated omega-6 oil in there. It's going to cause leaky gut.
1: Then which are generally all rancid anyway.
0: Yeah.
1: So what is that you just mentioned?
0: GCMAF.
1: Okay, so why does that get people in trouble?
0: Well, because they, I don't know what I want to say here, the powers that be, they didn't want people to know about that. And it's very effective against cancer. It's there's published papers that shows it decreases NAGylase, which is an enzyme that's elevated in cancer. And there's this study, Dr. Forsyth, who had I think he had CML or CLL maybe. He has certain type of leukemia. He used Bravo along with, you know, the isogenic shakes and the cleanse, and he went into remission. Well, Dr. Ruggiero had a bunch of clinics. And they came in with Uzis, and they tore his clinic up. Not in Germany. He said they left him alone there, but in Switzerland and in the U.S. because they made this claim of GCMAF.
1: Yeah. See, this, everybody hears this word conspiracy theory, and that's was made up by the CIA, actually.
0: Yeah.
1: And they think it's a bad thing, but there are conspiracies out there.
0: Oh, yeah.
1: And we saw that with Fauci 19.
0: Yes.
1: You know, you couldn't say anything about a mask. You couldn't say anything, although I did. You couldn't say anything about ivermectin.
0: Right.
1: And I want to talk briefly about ivermectin.
0: Mm-hmm.
1: You couldn't talk about anything. They shut you down. They took.
0: Right.
1: They were taking people's licenses from practicing away. They were taking people off the air.
0: Mm-hmm.
1: You know, I had guests on this show talking about COVID. And they couldn't come back on because their license was being taken off of them. You know, all that, and you say there's no conspiracy? Yes, there is a conspiracy.
0: Another way.
1: and it's against us. And they want depopulation. They want people.
0: Yeah.
1: Healthy people don't give you money.
0: Right.
1: You know, sick people do. Sick care. That's what it's come down to. And then you have pharmaceutical companies owning the hospitals, owning the doctors, owning the media. I mean, it's...
0: They own everything.
1: They own everything.
0: They own the media because every other commercial you see when you watch TV is a pharmaceutical commercial.
1: You know, when I first started practicing, I told my patients what medications to take. Now patients come in and they say, well, I want this drug. I want this drug.
0: They're watching TV.
1: They're watching TV. You know, so they flip the paradigm here, and I think we need to flip it back.
0: Exactly.
1: And if nothing shows that more is what happened for 3 years during COVID.
0: Mm-hmm. That's right.
1: When you couldn't even hug grandma, go to a wedding, go to a funeral, go to the hospital to visit someone who was sick and dying.
0: Yeah. They closed the restaurants
1: down. Go to church.
0: Down. Yeah, go to church. That's another big one. They closed the restaurants down, but they keep the state store open.
1: Yeah. They closed the medical – they closed – my office down.
0: Yeah.
1: My brother's office down for 2 months.
0: Terrible.
1: But you can go get an abortion during that period.
0: Oh,
1: spreading. That wasn't spreading.
0: That's no problem.
1: COVID.
0: Yeah. Yeah, that's no problem.
1: Yeah,
0: we can use that for vaccines.
1: Do you see how sad and sick that is?
0: It is sick. That's like Senator Joe Kennedy said, hey, we're running out of conspiracy theories because it's turning out they're all true.
1: They're all true. Yeah. Yeah, so when somebody says, that's a conspiracy theory, I just looked at them and rolled my eyes because they're lost.
0: Oh, yeah.
1: But anyway, let's get back on focus over here. All right, so we're going to have to do two more shows
0: we'll do.
1: Joe.
0: Sure.
1: I'm going to be
0: happy to.
1: giving you, as much time as you can, because there's so much information and we're not getting it all in on our show, but we're having fun at the same time.
0: Oh, yeah.
1: This is a heavy subject, and you can't just be serious all the time. You have to make a little levity here. So we're at the end of the show, and this is part three. We're going to probably part four, five, six, or seven, or more. But I all of a sudden, and I didn't, but let's say I got a diagnosis of some form of cancer. What's my first move? I want you to lead the show with that.
0: Okay. The first move is I would get onto the Press Pulse protocol. I would email Siefried like I did.
1: So I go online and I put in...
0: Or call me and I'll help you.
1: give your contact information if you would.
0: My office number is 724-929-6077. Again, that's 724-929-6077.
1: And you'll give them the information, but they could also go and Google Press Pulse.
0: Yeah. Yeah, they can. There's hundreds, dozens of YouTube videos where Thomas Siefried's being interviewed, and he talks about this. And Travis, we'll talk about it on the next show, the different resources. There's a whole bunch of resources so we can talk about.
1: And I think that's as critical, because you've got to know where to go.
0: Mm-hmm. Yes.
1: And go to the right place.
0: Yep.
1: And you're not going to find that in your everyday physician's office.
0: No, because they don't know. It's not that they don't want to help you. They only know one thing, what they're taught. They got blinders on. They say, oh, it's good to do a biopsy. Let's do biopsy. When I told her no, she said, well, why? And I told her why. And she goes, well, you know, that's a theory. We don't know if that happens. I said, no, that's proven.
1: My statement always is, you only know what you know. Mm-hmm. And you're taught to practice a certain way according to the system.
0: Right.
1: And that applies a lot,
0: mm-hmm.
1: but not every time and everywhere.
0: And why is the system the way it is? Because Big Pharma has all the money, and it started way back. And we'll do this on another show with the Flexner Report. We'll do it on another show.
1: With the Rockefellers.
0: Yes.
1: All right. Dr. Joe, thank you so much
0: for coming on.
1: We're at the end of the show. Remember, a healthy pet is a happy pet. When you're healthy, you're happy as well. God bless.

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6: With SRN News, I'm Bob Agnew in Washington. President Trump is praising Alabama's Republican candidate for governor, Tommy Tuberville, and other midterm candidates. He did so in Mobile last night in the latest stop in his midterm push. The president told supporters yesterday they have to make sure and get out and vote. He was in Alabama to talk about the groundbreaking of Mobile's new $4 billion bridge project. Today, he'll be in Ohio to deliver remarks in Vandalia, just outside of Dayton. That Fly Dubai co-pilot accused of stabbing the captain of a passenger jet mid-flight was reportedly banned previously from flying over fears he had adopted radical ideological views. He is grounded by Oman Air in 2024 after the airline found out he had been visiting radical Islamic websites and was assigned at that time to a desk job. The reports indicate officials are now investigating how he wound up back in the cockpit. This is SRN News.
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8: 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Okay, today I'm going to start with a question, so listen up. Are you in pain? Or if not you, do you know someone who is? Okay, well, we have the great fortune of having Dr. Janet McCarroll back in the studio with us today, and she's going to be talking about why pain has become an epidemic in this country and why so many people out there are suffering day after day after day needlessly. Well, Dr. Janet, it's great to have you back on the show. Great to see you again.
9: Oh, it's good to see you too, Chris. Thanks for having me back.
8: Oh, our pleasure. And for those that may not remember, Dr. Janet is an expert in alternative health and natural pain relief. She's a published author. She's dedicated the past 20 years of her professional career to educating and empowering others to be their own health advocate. She's made appearances on television programs such as Life Today with James Robison, the Christian Television Network, and Doctor to Doctor. She's also been a guest on over 500 secular and Christian radio and TV shows, including The Daily Buzz and Fox affiliates all over the country. Dr. Jana also serves as a member of the American Association of Pharmaceutical Scientists, and she's also a member of the American Association of Nutritional Consultants, and she's created several health formulas now that are literally helping millions of people out there regain their health and wellness. And Dr. Jana, I want to get right into this. I mean, we're talking about pain today. And it always amazes me that, you know, we have the technology to put men on the moon and bring them back again.
9: We do.
8: And yet we can't seem to get a handle on pain relief. I mean, what's going on?
9: The last time I was here, it was estimated that 43 million Americans were dealing with pain in their bodies.
8: That's just astounding.
9: But now that number's doubled to an estimated 86 million American adults. And that's why I'm here today. I really want to talk to you about this epidemic.
8: What kind of pain are we talking about here?
9: All the itises, rheumatoid and osteoarthritis. Mm-hmm. We got the bursitis, the tendonitis. We have fibromyalgia, neck pain and low back pain, mm-hmm. hip pain, knee pain, joint pain. And of course, we have injuries, you know, mm-hmm. and we have the mm-hmm. weekend warrior type things too. Mm-hmm. And actually, Chris, there's over 100 different types of pain syndromes. But the real issue, Chris, is we're failing to get to the root cause of the pain.
8: What's causing this pain epidemic out there? I mean, what is going on?
9: It's just the day that we live in right now. We have more stress than ever before.
8: Yeah, exactly.
9: And that causes pain syndromes ultimately. But I can tell you that there is a real natural solution that can help you get to the root cause of that pain. Mm-hmm. I created my glucosamine cream to take that cream, apply it exactly to where it hurts, mm-hmm. rub it in. It goes in instantly. Because I wanted to give targeted relief immediately.
8: Okay,
9: so,
8: all right.
9: If you're in pain, you want relief now.
8: Exactly. Well, how fast does your formula work then?
9: Within 15 minutes.
8: Really?
9: 15 minutes. It's worked for me, my family, and hundreds of thousands of other people.
8: Now, for someone that may be interested in considering your glucosamine cream, I mean, what can it really do for you?
9: Okay, first of all, in 15 minutes, you're going to see a reduced pain.
8: Okay.
9: And it's going to help your body to lower inflammation. And with the inflammation lowered, you're mm-hmm. going to repair and rebuild your joints. That's going to in turn restore flexibility and mobility. You'll see daily you'll begin to regain your life. You're going to play with your children and grandchildren again. You can get on the floor and get back up off the floor. You can exercise.
8: Right.
9: You can lose weight.
8: Right.
9: You're going to get around with more ease and comfort. And sleep, very importantly, if you can start to sleep again, because I know from personal experience that if you're in pain, you can't sleep. And mm-hmm. that's very important mm-hmm. when it comes to repairing, regenerating, and reclaiming your life.
8: And people out there are using your formula and getting these benefits?
9: Absolutely. They are, Chris. I hear it every single day. As a matter of fact, I have a few emails and letters that I brought with me, if you have a moment to hear a couple
8: sure,
9: of them.
8: Sure, sure.
9: This is one from Henry from Ohio. He says, I've been suffering from rheumatoid arthritis for many, many years. I'm 77 years old.
8: Hmm.
9: I've been using Celebrex and Vioxx and other medications, but never had favorable results. I decided to order your glucosamine cream and have been very pleased with the results. I am now pain-free, for which I thank you.
8: Hmm.
9: I also have an email quickly from Florence from Hollywood who wrote, it's a miracle. I'm back to working in my yard and riding my bike thanks to you. So those are just little things that I've gotten, but there are hundreds to back those up. So there is a natural way to do this, and through the course of the show, we're going to give the listeners some real help.
8: 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Okay, well, if you're just joining us, we've been talking with Dr. Janet McCarroll. She's a natural health expert. She's also an expert in dealing with pain relief. But we've been talking about how pain has a devastating effect on our overall health, and now how her glucosamine cream, this is a natural solution, is a way to really get to the, the root cause.
9: That's right.
8: Of pain in the body. Before we get into that, Dr. Janet, mm-hmm. I'm going to ask you, I know this is hard for you because this is emotional, but I think it's important for people to understand how you got to where you are today or why, what's driving right. you. And if you could share that sure. story, I'd sure
9: well,
8: appreciate it.
9: Well, it was birthed out of a lot of personal pain mm-hmm. and pain that my husband had years ago. He had severe osteoarthritis throughout his body. At the same time, I had fibromyalgia.
8: Right.
9: So I was really on a quest to find something all natural to help him have a better quality of life mm-hmm. and for myself as well. I mean, I had to function and raise three children during that time.
8: Mm-hmm. Well, let's talk a little bit about what's in your glucosamine
9: yes.
8: Cream.
9: Well, I did a lot of research on glucosamine. I knew how good it was. So I came across the fact that emu oil is a powerful natural anti-inflammatory mm-hmm. and can carry most any ingredient right through your skin and deliver relief to your area of pain.
8: Okay.
9: So I took emu oil and glucosamine.
8: Mm-hmm.
9: I used boswellia, which is an Indian herb that's an anti-inflammatory.
8: Okay.
9: Bromelain, that's an enzyme known to be an anti-inflammatory.
8: Okay.
9: MSM, a natural organic sulfur that is also just as important as glucosamine in rebuilding and repairing our joints.
8: Yeah.
9: And so I put that all together in a cream that actually has no odor. It's greaseless. It doesn't freeze the pain. It doesn't burn the pain. It doesn't irritate your skin. Goes in 15 minutes later, you have relief. And so that's why I'm here, to share what I know and share what I have.
8: Right.
9: Because it
8: right.
9: works.
8: And I have this here, by the way, folks. Glucosamine cream, it comes in a plastic dispenser that has
9: yes.
8: a pump top on it.
9: It's a pump and it's metered. You'll need 1 to 2 pumps, depending on the area
8: okay.
9: of pain, of inflammation.
8: Right.
9: If it's sanitary, you know,
8: okay.
9: no contamination, so you don't have to worry about it becoming rancid.
8: Okay. Now, in terms of this getting into your body, then, you're talking about a couple things right here, not only relieving the pain, but also
9: rebuilding.
8: The rebuilding part. So how does okay. that work?
9: Once you apply the cream to that area that you're going to target,
8: mm-hmm.
9: okay, you get the inflammation to go down and the body heals itself. The body heals itself provided you give it the raw materials it needs. I'm giving you what you need for your body to take over and do the job it was meant to do, and that's heal.
8: Okay. And this is safe. You have nothing that you have to worry about
9: here?
8: You
9: don't have to worry about a thing. If you're taking drugs for pain, it won't conflict with that at all. None of these ingredients
8: okay, I was
9: do.
8: Ask that. Okay. So what is then a realistic expectation? If somebody calls today and wants to try your glucosamine cream,
9: mm-hmm.
8: what would you tell them?
9: I would say within the first 15 minutes, you're going to notice that your pain is greatly reduced or even eliminated.
10: Okay.
9: And then over time, you're going to rebuild and repair your joints with that inflammation being taken down. That's going to restore flexibility and mobility. And sleep, I mean, if you can sleep again, that's where our bodies get all of our recuperative, regenerative ability to heal. And then with that being taken care of, all the things that you love to do, you can start doing again, traveling, exercising, so you can lose weight.
10: Right.
9: You can socialize with family and friends. You can be the life of the party.
10: Yeah. Pain really changes who you are because of all of these other things.
9: You just can't
10: do, or it's very difficult to deal with in terms of living a normal life.
9: That's
10: or trying
9: right.
10: to live
9: well,
10: a normal life.
9: Well, you can't.
10: Life.
9: You're right. You
10: right.
9: can't live a normal life anymore.
10: Right.
9: Your life has changed forever until
10: yeah.
9: you get this thing taken care of. And you can.
10: Yeah. And you've got people out there that are already getting great results, right?
9: I brought some more emails and letters if you'd like to hear them.
10: Sure.
9: Okay. Let's see. Chris, here's one from Beverly from California. I would love for you to know how happy I am with your product. My feet and legs are usually in pain from being overweight and on my feet all day. At night, I can hardly get to sleep from the pain. I discovered by applying glucosamine to the painful areas, I'm able to get a good night's sleep. Thank you so much for making this possible. Here's one more, Chris, from Darlene from Pittsburgh, Pennsylvania. It's a miracle in a tube that truly does take away the pain. It works as nothing else I've ever tried. It worked quickly and eliminated all of the pain.
10: Are these kinds of responses unusual?
9: No.
10: Really?
9: They're the usual.
10: Really?
9: They're the usual. I mean, I must say that it does my heart good to hear these things because I know what it's like to suffer and I know what it's like to get relief. And every time, you know, I get one of these emails or these letters, it just confirms it. Hundreds of thousands of people have used my cream with great results.
10: That's great. Mm-hmm. All right, folks, I want to take a moment here to let you listeners know that if you want to try Dr. Janet's Extra Strength Glucosamine Pain Relief Formula, there's a special toll-free number to call. 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And I'll give that to you again. 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So what do you think, folks? This is pretty interesting, isn't it? Pain obviously is something that is a huge epidemic in this country. I don't think there's many of us, or any of us for that matter, that has not experienced pain from time to time, or maybe it's more serious, more chronic. And looking for a real solution here, understanding that perhaps the pharmaceutical approach is not the best approach at this point because there are so many side effects associated with these drugs out there.
9: That's right.
10: But looking at it from a natural standpoint, and Dr. Janet's glucosamine cream, maybe make some sense here. I mean, this is again, putting back into your body. We do seem to discover time and time again that when you give your body what it needs, it knows what to do with it.
9: It
10: knows how to fix the problem. It's only if it doesn't get those things
9: right
10: that you continue to have the problem. And again, we've been talking about Dr. Janet's glucosamine cream, and this is a number of ingredients that you put together.
9: Right.
10: And is this good for any type of pain?
9: If you have pain of any kind, it's going to make a difference. I mean, I don't care how extreme it is mm-hmm. and how minimal it is. It's going to give you relief. Now, if it's more extreme, of course, it may take a little longer. Mm-hmm. If you can take your pain from a 10 to a 5 and on right. down the line with continued use,
10: mm-hmm.
9: well, I'm telling you, that's very doable.
10: Yeah.
9: So this is really exciting to be able to share this with you.
10: Yeah. Again, I think one of the things that is important for people to understand, because mm-hmm. it's very unique, this is a cream.
9: Yes.
10: This is not a supplement. Yet
9: no.
10: there are lots of supplements out there.
9: Uh-huh.
10: And what do you tell someone that comes into your office and says, well, mm-hmm. Dr. Janet, you know, I've tried this, I've tried that, I've tried this, I've tried all of
9: right.
10: these things, and it did not
9: right.
10: work. So therefore, the natural approach doesn't work.
9: First of all, for glucosamine or MSM, for that matter, it takes 90 days for them to notice something, if in fact they're going to notice anything, because they may not be breaking down and absorbing
10: this
9: and utilizing
10: if
9: you're taking it orally.
10: Mm-hmm.
9: And after 3 months, people give up. People in pain, they want relief and they want it now.
10: Right.
9: And that's
10: right.
9: why I developed this cream. Again, 15 minutes. And I am telling you, you'll notice that it's going to the good.
10: Mm-hmm.
9: And so I just give you a challenge, you know, try it. You have nothing to lose.
10: Okay, again, we're talking about Dr. Janet's glucosamine cream here. And Dr. Janet, I mean, somebody calls today, gets your cream and tries it. What should they expect, realistically?
9: Within the first 15 minutes, as you use the cream, you'll notice the pain diminishes. And just as slowly as you got out of life,
10: mm-hmm.
9: you'll start to see yourself come back into life, and you'll see you'll want to call people again. You'll want to talk on the phone. You know, you'll want to go see your neighbors.
10: Mm-hmm.
9: You'll want to go mm-hmm. take your kids to the park. You'll want to walk your dog again.
10: Yeah.
9: You'll want to do all these things.
10: I think it's just simple things. You'll wash the car.
9: The things other people take for granted.
10: Right, right.
9: You'll be
10: right.
9: able to do.
10: Right. But on the other hand, people want to know that mm-hmm. This is not just you saying this. They want to know that other people out there have been in their situations and
9: right.
10: have gotten results.
9: Well, I have letters and emails from people all over the country. Does my heart good,
10: yeah.
9: you know, to hear back. I have an email from Kay from New York. She says, I have arthritis in too many places and recently broke my right wrist. All these aches and pains are lessened within a few minutes of using the glucosamine cream. Your dispenser is easy to use and was especially appreciated when my wrist wasn't working very well. I will not be without this product.
10: Hmm.
9: Here's one more. I've lost the pain in my knees and I can walk without any problems, climb stairs, sleep at night without pain. I'm so glad I heard about the cream. It makes me want to wake up in the morning. And that's exactly what we were just talking
10: that's
9: about.
10: That's interesting. Makes me want to wake up in the morning.
9: You see what I mean?
10: All right, folks. I do want to take a moment here to let you know that if you want to try Dr. Janet's Extra Strength Glucosamine Pain Relief Formula, there's a special toll-free number you can call right now. 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Okay, well, this has been really, really enlightening. We've been talking about pain, which unfortunately is a difficult subject for so many people. And we've been talking about Dr. Janet's glucosamine cream, which contains proven pain-fighting ingredients that not only help to reduce or even eliminate your pain, but also help to rebuild. And
2: that's
10: that's so important. There is an opportunity here to get on a path back to ultimate health.
9: You know, with pain, you have this what if thinking. What if this isn't going to get better? Am I going to wind up in a wheelchair?
10: Yeah.
9: What do I have? Is this terminal? Is this going to take me out? What's going to happen to my family?
10: Right.
9: What's going to happen to my job? So this is what America is going through. And the stress only perpetuates the pain syndrome.
10: Mm-hmm.
9: And so I'm here to tell you that help is on its way. It's time to take charge. Be proactive. Pick up the phone and try this.
10: So your glucosamine cream is all natural.
9: All natural.
10: And you just rub this right in the area
9: of
10: pain.
9: Put it right where it hurts.
10: Doesn't stink.
9: No smell.
10: Doesn't, and it's
9: not greasy. Won't ruin your clothes.
10: And this is safe. You don't have to worry about interactions.
9: No,
10: nothing
9: not
10: to be concerned
9: at all.
10: About there. I meant to ask you, is this something that you can continue to use or should continue to use after, you know, let's say that you don't have pain anymore, but
9: keep
10: you still
9: replenishing.
10: Keep, yeah.
9: If it happened once, it can happen again.
10: Yeah.
9: So you want to keep replenishing all those building blocks that help us remain flexible.
10: Right.
9: So
10: right.
9: There you have it. It works. It works. I'm living proof. So.
10: And what should you notice when you start using it?
9: More flexibility, less pain. You'll have more mobility. You're going to sleep better.
10: Mm-hmm.
9: You're going to get back into life.
10: Mm-hmm.
9: You know, it's funny. I have people tell me the first and second day they use it. They go, you know, I have a feeling for the first time that my well-being's returning.
10: Mm-hmm.
9: I'm going to be all right.
10: Yeah. And there are literally thousands of people that have benefited already.
9: Absolutely. We know that for a fact. The letters don't stop coming in. So
10: well, can you share a few more with us?
9: Sure. Let's see. I brought some more with me here. We've got Pam from Douglasville, Georgia. She says, my finger swelled and my doctor said it was carpal tunnel syndrome. And I couldn't get any relief, so I rubbed a glucosamine cream on my fingers and hand, and the pain was instantly gone. I keep this by my bed, in my purse, and at my workstation. Thank you, Dr. Janet. And Agnes sent this letter. I knit for hours at a time. It takes all the oil from my skin, and my hands were so bad that they were cracked, bleeding, and very itchy. Plus, my hands hurt a lot, too, sometimes waking me up at night. I would use your glucosamine cream on my hands, and I'd have to tell you that it's better than any hand cream or lotions. Plus, the aching and pain have faded, and my hands have never been so smooth. Emu oil also is an incredible skin conditioner. So that's a side benefit, too.
10: Yeah.
9: So, you know, there's just all kinds of things as the testimonies keep pouring in.
10: Yeah.
9: So.
10: Well, Dr. Janet, unfortunately, we're about out of time here. Any final words of encouragement you want to leave with our listeners today?
9: Yes, absolutely, Chris. You know, pain, it can be your friend because it alerts you to take action. But pain becomes your enemy when you fail to take action. And that's what the show is all about. I want to encourage you to become proactive and go to the root cause of your pain. And I've offered you a real proven solution that's helped hundreds of thousands of people just like you across America over the past 10 years find relief. Now you can be one of them. 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You have nothing to lose except your pain. 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It works. It works.
10: 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All right, folks. 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I'm Chris McKay. 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
6: With SRN News, I'm Bob Agnew in Washington. President Trump is praising Alabama's Republican candidate for governor, Tommy Tuberville, and other midterm candidates. He did so in Mobile last night in the latest stop in his midterm push. The president told supporters yesterday they have to make sure and get out and vote. He was in Alabama to talk about the groundbreaking of Mobile's new $4 billion bridge project. Today, he'll be in Ohio to deliver remarks in Vandalia, just outside of Dayton. That Fly Dubai co-pilot accused of stabbing the captain of a passenger jet mid-flight was reportedly banned previously from flying over fears he had adopted radical ideological views. He is grounded by Oman Air in 2024 after the airline found out he had been visiting radical Islamic websites and was assigned at that time to a desk job. The reports indicate officials are now investigating how he wound up back in the cockpit. This is SRN News.
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12: 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Now, let's cross that first bridge to financial freedom together with the man himself, Michael Battaglini.
13: Well, if you've been following retirement news recently, you may have seen some pretty scary headlines about Medicare Part D, and that's the prescription drug part of Medicare. 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Now, before you change your whole strategy over this, we're going to put some perspective on it today. Michael Battaglini, president, CEO of Pittsburgh Wealth Management Group and a registered financial consultant, is here. And we have a special guest with us today. But we always want you to know that you can call 412-801-SAFE. To get a hold of Michael and the Pittsburgh Wealth Management team, which includes our special guest who he really helps on that Medicare side of things, 412-801-7233. Michael, welcome to the show.
14: Hey, Bruce. How are you?
13: I'm doing all right. And I will let you introduce our special guest of the day.
14: Yeah, we're excited to have her. Before we jump into the Medicare side of this, I really want to introduce a friend of mine, Sandy Marks. Sandy is the chief of staff at Health Benefit Services in Coriopolis, which is right across the river from us here in Swickley. And she's someone that, we work with as a part of our team here at the Pittsburgh Wealth Management Group. She's really an expert, in the field and when it comes to Medicare and healthcare planning. And, Sandy's helped many of our clients over the years navigate through Medicare and, make sense of all the different options. And I'm really excited to have her with us today. Sandy, welcome to Safe Retirement Radio.
15: Good morning. What a pleasure to be here today.
13: Boy, we love having Sandy because we know, well, first of all, we're stealing time at a tough time for her, so we appreciate that. But it is really to educate our listeners about all things Medicare. So, Sandy, let's start with the basics. What is changing with Medicare Part D?
15: A temporary subsidy program called the Part D Premium Stabilization Demonstration is ending after 2026. This is a program that gave insurers extra federal support to help keep standalone drug plan premiums steady. It was always designed as a short-term bridge. It was not ever known to be a permanent program. The program did its job protecting beneficiaries from significant drug increases during this transition.
13: Just real quick, have you had a lot of questions about this thus far, Sandy? I mean, basically, let's say July, August of this year?
15: I think not in July, but I think right about this time forward, we will, because they're sending out the annual notice of change on plans, and people are starting to be concerned for the upcoming year.
13: So let's talk about the impact. What are we talking here for most people?
15: Well, the impact will vary by plan and location because products are built by counties. The beneficiaries will really want to look at their annual notice of change that should have been delivered in about September. It's a piece that goes out to every prescription drug plan or Medicare Advantage plan, and it explains how your benefits are changing for the upcoming year. It's vital to review these costs and look at all the new options for 2027.
13: And I know, at least in some of the stuff that I read as we were preparing for the show, the cost, I know they do this all the time, even when they raise your property tax or whatever, but the cost is said to be about, on average, $10 a month for most folks.
15: It will depend.
13: A rise. Yeah, sure.
15: Definitely be an increase. It will depend on the particular plan. So I would highly suggest, again, looking at those annual notice of change and meeting with a broker to review other products. What the people have to remember, the beneficiaries have to remember, is that drug coverage is not going away. Mm-hmm. There's an annual out-of-pocket cap on covered Part D drugs, and that is going to remain in place for them. It was 2,000 last year, 2,100 this year, and next year it will move to 2,400 in exposure. The temporary subsidy did not apply to Medicare Advantage plans, and the broader Part D redesign does apply to the MAPD, the Medicare Advantage plan drug benefits as well.
13: This is why people get confused on Medicare, because things change and then people feel like, I just understood it and now they're changing something else. Do you get that sense from folks that they just get frustrated by change?
15: Absolutely. I think change happens every year, And you have to remember the basics stay the same, like the same basic setup, but little details of that will change year to year. And that's why I think it's so important to find a broker that you trust and work with them every year and just reevaluate how things are working, how things are looking, and then make a proper decision.
13: Again, folks, Michael and the Pittsburgh Wealth Management team have the ability to tap into the services and the knowledge and brain power of Sandy Marks and her team. And if you want this as part of your retirement income plan, you need to reach out to Michael and the team. Don't let the headlines be the thing that unsettles you. A strong retirement plan already has room for health care and adjusting to the costs and the shifts. Now, Michael's offering a complimentary strategy session designed to make sure that your plan is built the way that you need it to be so that premium changes or other news doesn't throw you off course. No cost, no obligation for a strategy session with Michael. Call today, 412-801-SAFE, 412-801-7233. And Michael, real quick, want to bring you in. I mean, sure. It's got to be such a benefit to people that become clients of Pittsburgh Wealth Management Group to, again, be able to work alongside Sandy. I mean, the fact that you can say, hey, this is not my expertise, but I have somebody that can really help you with this.
14: Absolutely. I mean, there's so many different aspects of Medicare and healthcare coverage that, you know, hey, I'll be honest, I can't know them all. So that's why it's wonderful to have somebody like Sandy. If there's a question that, you know, I don't know the answer to, hey, I can call her team and get the right answer for our clients or send them right over to to her team, you know, directly. So it's really been a nice situation and we really appreciate being able to work with them.
13: Yeah. All right. So if you're just joining us, we're talking Medicare and the Medicare Part D subsidy and why the reality may be calmer than what the headlines may have led you to believe, you know, just a month ago. Sandy, is the bigger lesson here more about how retirees respond to this sort of change?
15: Absolutely. You have to remember that headlines are built to get attention. They're not to reflect on your personal situation. They're absolutely to grab attention. Policy changes in Medicare happen every year, each and every year. They happen and we're happy to review them. You need to work with a broker in addition to Pittsburgh Wealth Management that you can trust to walk you through that 2027 landscape. You really need to look at a lot of things. You need to look at the tax law. You need to look at Medicare. You need to look at Social Security. You need to look at market conditions. And I really believe that the retirees who thrive aren't the ones that just react to headlines. They're the ones that really stick to a strategy.
13: Yeah, sticking to a strategy, very key. So, Michael, what does it look like to have healthcare built in as part of your strategy on a retirement income plan?
14: Yeah, Bruce, you know, it really starts with treating healthcare, you know, just like any other expense you're going to have in retirement. You think about it, we plan for the mortgage, we plan for utilities and groceries and everything else. And really, healthcare shouldn't be any different. You know, we want to build those costs right into your retirement income plan, and then also account for the fact that they're probably going to change over time. And I think that's really, you know, the point of what Sandy's been talking about today. You know, premiums can change, plans can change, your healthcare needs can change. You know, we can't predict every single change that's coming, but, you know, hey, we can build a retirement plan that's prepared to handle those when they do come about.
13: Each year, folks, the annual election period, AEP, is October 15th to December 7th. But obviously for Sandy, it's already started and she is living her Super Bowl right now.
15: I seem calm. Yes.
13: Yeah. Well, hasn't had her fifth cup of coffee just yet. So, Michael, what about people who don't have that kind of a plan in place yet? What can they do?
14: Yeah, good point, Bruce. You know, really, that's exactly, you know, who should be paying attention to a conversation like this. You know, if you're approaching retirement and you've never really factored healthcare and Medicare into your income plan, you know, that's something that you definitely want to address before you retire, you know, not after. That's also why, you know, we take the team approach that we talked about earlier. You know, we can build the retirement income strategy, and then we have someone like Sandy helping with the Medicare and healthcare side. And really the goal is to get all those pieces, you know, working together. So when something does change, you know, you're making an adjustment to your plan. You're not starting over from scratch. So I think it's really important.
13: And Sandy, working with you through obviously Michael and the Pittsburgh Wealth Management team, I mean, the beautiful thing is you as somebody who's aiding people and getting through Medicare, that's part of the service that Michael's providing with you. The carriers are the ones that are important to you, but you're able to shop all of them.
15: Correct. Yeah, we have great tools that can allow us to look at we can't say all of the plans, sure, but most of the plans, the ones that we hold carrier contracts with, and we try to hold them with most in the region. We can shop all those plans and help you cross compare. And there's no cost to you as a beneficiary sitting down with us. We're just here to help and try to guide you in the right way. It's truly just a nice meet and a nice education. That's what we hope to do for you.
13: Yeah. All about educating folks. It's why Michael does this show. It's why he's done, you know, dinner seminars and lunch and learns and different things around the area. You can find out information on the website, but it's why he's having Sandy join us here on the program today. It's to continue to provide you education to make the best decisions for your retirement. So here are the real takeaways. Part D subsidy is ending. And yes, this will likely have an effect on some retirees. But for most Medicare beneficiaries, and especially for retirees with a solid financial plan, it's not a crisis. Your drug coverage is not going away. 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
2: 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With Michael Badalini, I'm Bruce Steinbrock. We have a special guest with us today here for our mailbag segment. And we get questions about a lot of things when it comes to retirement income planning, and we've been saving some of these because we knew we would get Sandy Marks, our Medicare focused expert, if you will, on the show. 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Michael, we'll let you bring Sandy in with us.
3: Yeah, Bruce. You know, one of the things we talk about all the time here on Safe Retirement Radio is that, you know, retirement planning isn't just about your money. You know, there's a lot of other decisions that have to come together, and really healthcare and Medicare can be a big part of that. And that's one of the reasons we do take a team approach here at the Pittsburgh Wealth Management Group. You know, when one of our clients does have a Medicare question, you know, I don't want to guess at the answer. You know, I want to put them in front of someone like Sandy, who deals with this every day and can really help them understand all their different options. And, you know, judging by some of the questions our listeners have sent in, there's a lot of people out there that are trying to make sense of Medicare. So, Sandy, we're going to put you to work today. Bruce, okay. So what do we have in the mailbag?
2: Yeah. All right. Michael in Murraysville, he says he's 64, Sandy. He's going to be 65 next year. He's still working full time, has health insurance with his employer. So he's wondering, does he need to go ahead and sign up for Medicare now, or can he stay on his work insurance until he retires?
4: Michael, it would all depend on the size of your group. If you work for a large, credible group, which means over 20 employees, you can remain on that until you retire and then head to Medicare. But if you work up for a small group, I'd suggest consulting a Medicare broker about 6 months in advance of your birthday.
2: Yeah, and that's the beautiful thing. There is a runway. I know some people think, oh my gosh, it's this one day deadline of my 65th birthday. Well, no, 3 months before that birthday, the month of your birthday, and 3 months after. So you really have 7 months, right, Sandy?
4: You do. Correct. That's your initial enrollment period. Mm-hmm. But when someone's about to leave a group and head to Medicare, I like to give them enough time to get everything set up.
2: Oh yeah. And so this is where I think, you know, we all pay into Medicare, but we don't dig into it during our work career. And you think, oh my gosh, I've got to get on Medicare right away when I turn 65. Well, maybe, maybe not. It really depends. And that's why sitting down with you and your team becomes really helpful, just to answer the questions.
4: It all comes down to personal situation. And that's why I think it's great to literally sit down with someone and discuss your life. Once you discuss your life with a Medicare broker, then they can get a better gauge on how to guide you.
2: Yeah. All right. Barbara in Oakmont says she's been on Medicare for a couple of years now, but this year she's started to seeing a cardiologist and taking some new medications because of that. Now she said, should a change in my health make me take another look at my Medicare plan during the AEP period?
4: Barbara, I believe every year is a year to reevaluate your Medicare plan. A change in health is even more reason to check the inclusion of your doctors and coverage of your drugs on your plan. And if your current plan suits you best next year, I would tell you to stay exactly where you are. If another

0: their plan suits you better, we could help you make the change. It's always worth relooking.
1: Yeah, no doubt. And Barbara, thanks so much for your question. Again, you can reach out to Michael and the Pittsburgh Wealth Management team to talk about all things retirement, including Medicare, 412-801-SAFE, 412-801-7233. Michael, did you want to get in on asking one of these questions from our listeners?
2: Yeah.
1: Thomas, well, I'll let you do Thomas.
2: Okay, yeah. We have Thomas and Swickley. Sandy, Thomas says, I keep hearing that Medicare Part D now has a $2,100 limit on what I have to pay for prescriptions. I have to take several expensive medications. So does that mean once I've spent $2,100, Medicare pays for the rest of the year? Yeah, good question, Thomas.
0: Thomas, the $2,100 limit for this year will become $2,400 for 2027. Yeah, once that limit's hit, you'll stop paying. And there is also something else I'd like to mention. There's a payment plan that can be set up with the carriers if your meds are really front heavy with premium due to your deductible. And you can reach right out to your carrier to set up the payment plan for next year.
1: And Sandy, this is where, you know, are there some drugs that are different than others that it depends on how they're covered with Medicare? Because obviously, you know, I mean, if cancer is one of those things that has some, you know, very expensive drugs to try and do that. But are there drugs that maybe have more out of pocket and don't come under that $2,100 or $2,400 cap?
0: There are drugs. I think you're mentioning like injectable drugs cancer, mm-hmm. which those drugs would not fall to the prescription drug plan. If someone else is injecting it into you, it's actually falling to Part B, which would fall in your either your Medicare supplement or in your Medicare Advantage plan in the body of the medical.
1: Yeah, I mean, that's where getting clarification is key. I know we've had that question before, and so just wanted to, you know, as people are listening, sometimes they only catch part of it. But again, at the end of the day, folks, reach out. That's why Michael works with Sandy and her team, 412-801-SAFE, 412-801-7233. Deborah in Pleasant Hill says, my doctor just put me on a fairly expensive medication this year. She says her current Medicare plan is covering it pretty well, but she's worried that that could change, you know, in the next year. So she's wondering, how do I find out what I actually will pay for the drug in 2027?
0: Deborah, I think don't worry about it. Just reach out to a broker that you trust and they will help you. They'll go into a system and run all the medications for you and tell you exactly how they're covered. We do this daily and we can break it down for you for 2027. And what you have to keep in mind is that formularies and copays and pharmacy inclusion can change. And it's really important to look at this each and every year.
1: Mm-hmm. Yeah. And that's where I think people get, you know, a little nervous because things change during a year and they're like, oh my gosh, what's going to happen? So again, reaching out and getting information is key for Michael and the team, 412-801-SAFE, 412-801-7233. Michael, I'll let you take William's question next.
2: Okay, we've got William in Greentree. Sandy, his question is, my Medicare Advantage plan didn't have a monthly premium, so I figured I had a pretty good deal. But I've heard that the premium isn't necessarily the most important number. What else should I be looking at? From William in Greentree.
0: Okay, for you, William, in this economy, I would agree with you. Premiums are important. They're high. You know, premiums are high. Everything in life right now is high. I think what I would do is I would really think about the costs that you might expect to use for the upcoming year. I know that's kind of predicting the future, but really look at maybe what you incurred last year and see what that would cost you for the upcoming year. Take a good look at how the plan covers inpatient and outpatient hospital costs. And then another thing you could think about is maybe staying on a more narrowed plan, like a $0 plan, and think about adding something to it. Think about adding a hospital indemnity plan that will help protect you from those high copays.
1: A lot to think about. Again, go to pwmg1.com on the web, and you can schedule a meeting with Michael and the team and also get hooked up with Sandy, pwmg1.com. Linda in Dormont says she's turning 65 in February, completely overwhelmed. There are all these parts and letters for Medicare, And then there's Advantage plans and supplements and drug plans. What should I actually do first?
0: Linda, I think if you're absolutely heading to Medicare in February, reach out to Social Security in November to gain your Parts A and B. That's 3 months in advance. In addition, make an appointment with a Medicare broker to gain an education on all the parts of Medicare and all the plans available in your area. They'll break it all down for you.
1: And Michael, why don't you take Kenneth's question?
2: Yes. Last one we have here from Kenneth in Seven Fields. His question is, I've heard Medicare is now negotiating prices on some of the prescription drugs. How do I know if any of the drugs I take are included, and should that affect which Part D plan I choose?
0: Kenneth, CMS publishes a list of these drugs, and some expensive medications don't have a generic or similar competing version available. Medicare is now negotiating prices on certain medications that lack this competition. It is still vital to check how medication is covered with your Medicare Advantage or your prescription drug plan.
1: Good advice. Again, to get a hold of Michael and the team, 412-801-SAFE, 412-801-7233. Michael, we'll let you take us home.
2: Sandy, hey, I just wanted to thank you again for joining us. I think you answered some great questions and hopefully helped make Medicare a little less confusing for our listeners out there. And this really, you know, reinforces, you know, why we do take the team approach here at the Pittsburgh Wealth Management Group. When our clients have questions about Medicare and healthcare, we want to make sure that they're getting the answers from someone like Sandy, who, you know, really is an expert and specializes in this and deals with it every day. So, Sandy, hey, thanks again. We really appreciate you being a part of Safe Retirement Radio.
0: Thank you for having me here today.
1: Yeah, folks. Yeah. If you want the services of Sandy and you want that entire retirement income plan that includes income, investments, taxes, health care, and legacy, Michael can get you hooked up with Sandy. 412-801-SAFE, 412-801-7233. 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
7: With SRN News, I'm Bob Agnew in Washington. President Trump is praising Alabama's Republican candidate for governor, Tommy Tuberville, and other midterm candidates were praised last night in Mobile. The president encouraging Republicans to get out and vote. He says there's a lot riding on the upcoming midterm elections and that Republicans need to act like he is actually on the ballot because that's what seems to inspire many of them to turn out and vote, whereas support just for the candidates in the midterms sometimes comes across as lackluster by comparison. The president's tough stance on crime is working to restore law and order in Washington, D.C. One major pharmacy chain has decided to put items back out on the shelves as criminals appear to be getting the message about being prosecuted for theft in the nation's capital. The latest monthly jobs report came out Friday and it missed expectations. The Bureau of Labor Statistics says 29,000 non-farm jobs were created last month. This is
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11: This week on the weekend edition of Washington Watch, Syria, friend or enemy? Life is back on the ballot, and a firefighter finds a way to unite the nation. Greetings, fellow patriots. I am David Salkeld, and I'm a constitutional conservative, Christian husband, and Reagan Republican. On Thursday's edition of Washington Watch Live, Family Research Council President Tony Perkins sat down with Indiana Congressman Marlon Stutzman to get his take on diplomatic overtures regarding Syria. Here's how Tony introduced the topic.
12: The United States is making a significant change in its relationship with Syria. Now, this has been in the works. Sanctions were lifted, and effective today, the Trump administration has removed Syria from a list of countries subject to a blanket denial of U.S. defense exports, which opens the door. Now, it's not automatic, but it opens the door for transfer of American defense articles and services to Syria on a basically case-by-case basis. But the timing raises some important questions. Reuters reported today that Syrian government officials secretly met with representatives of the Iranian-backed Hezbollah in Turkey last month. This is the first known face-to-face talks between the two sides since the fall of Bashar al-Assad, former president of Syria. The sources say Syria pressed Hezbollah to stop cross-border weapons smuggling and dismantle sleeper cells, but then also Hezbollah asked that Syria not get involved in pushing them out of Lebanon. No agreement has been reached. Syria and Turkey both deny the meeting took place. And there's another significant concern, religious minorities. U.S. Commission on International Religious Freedom says Syria's transitional authorities have failed to adequately protect religious freedom and minorities, including Alawites, Druze, and Christians. USERF has actually recommended that Syria be designated a country of particular concern. So is Syria ready for this new relationship with the United States? Joining us now to talk about this, Congressman Marlon Stutzman of Indiana, who has traveled to the Middle East multiple times and actually has met with the new leader of Syria. Congressman Stutzman, welcome back to Washington Watch. Thanks so much for joining us.
13: Tony, great to see you. Thanks for having me.
12: All right. I know that you gave the benefit of the doubt to the new leadership when they took over for Bashar al-Assad. But this is we're moving forward with the lifting of sanctions. The selling of arms and defense items to Syria, does that raise any concerns for you?
13: Yeah, Tony, obviously, this is a big step, knowing that there's on a case by case basis that arms could be sold into Syria. Of course, as I said from the very beginning with President al-Shara, that we have to, take the position that we are going to keep our eyes wide open, that his actions will speak much louder than his words. And it's, there's a piece of risk here to this, of course. I talked to Christians on the ground in Syria. While they don't necessarily point the finger back at Damascus, there's still harassment towards Christians, especially at the local level. And so while Syria is dominated by Sunni Arabs, you have a Muslim president now who's in charge, and it's, you know, it's concerning, but at the same time, he's been taking proper steps, not in every case, but in some cases, moving the ball forward. And I know that you know, Secretary of State Rubio and others who are very engaged there are watching this closely. But I think we have to be paying attention that much more now, knowing that this is a possibility. The Druze and Damascus still aren't communicating. That's a big concern. You know, fingers are pointing at each other from both sides, that the other side's not willing to talk. The Kurds, of course, who are great allies of the United States, have integrated their military within the Syrian Defense Forces. That's one that we have to watch as well. That's a big telltale whether or not Damascus is reaching out to minorities. But I don't think we're out of the woods yet. So that's why we have to be very cautious and watching very closely right now.
12: You know, we see different types of persecution of religious minorities, sometimes directly at the hands of the government. In other cases, it's the government just kind of turning a blind eye. It seems to be the latter with what we see unfolding in Syria.
13: Yeah, I would say that's probably right. In fact, we're actually going to be communicating again with the Syrian leaders very, very soon about these circumstances. And, you know, if anyone knows of particular cases, we want to address those. Now, you know, there was a pastor from Lebanon. He said some unwise things on social media that got him in trouble in Syria. We were able to, through communication, through Ambassador Barrick and others, to be able to get him back home safely. And so that's why we, you know, it's two sides. And I've heard this over and over. It's, you know, there's a deep history of dislike and hatred towards one another that has to be, they have to move past that. It's a very diverse nation. And so that's one of the things that they have to find a way to be Syrians first, and not let their tribal histories set in, you know, come in between them. And so it's still, we've got a long way to go, but I commend the Syrian people. They've definitely have made steps forward. It could be a tremendous accomplishment if President al-Shara respects religious freedom, respects free enterprise, protects property rights. Those are all things that he says the right things, and we just want to continue to watch. So this step here by the government, by the U.S. government, it's a big step of trust, but that's why groups like yourselves and others that pay attention into what happens in Damascus, we have to be very vigilant right now, watching and being careful. And again, voicing our opinion to be sure that Christians and other minorities aren't negatively affected by any of this.
12: Congressman Sussman, any concern about this Reuters report that there were secret talks held between Syrian officials and Hezbollah in Turkey?
13: Yes, for sure. I mean, Turkey is moving the wrong direction. President Erdogan is much more fundamentalist as a Muslim leader. And, you know, one of the things that we've been opposing is the sale of F-35s to Turkey, even though they're a NATO ally. My concern is that Turkey's going the wrong direction. And we don't want Syria to be saddling up to them, or to be even, you know, influenced with a heavy hand by Turkey. You know, what we're really focused on is trying to build the bridges between the United States and Syria, and the bridges between Israel and Syria and other Gulf state countries, other Abraham Accord countries. President al-Shara told me early on that he would be open to joining the Abraham Accords. I hope that is what his goals are. And so every time we take a step like this and give them a little bit more ability, you know, now the, you know, the sanctions are lifted. They're no longer a country designated as a terrorist nation. They have swift bank transaction capability, which is really important for the economy. And so everything that you know, we pay attention to is, how is this going to affect the people in Syria? How is this going to help the people in Syria rebuild their country more than anything else?
12: We just have a little over a minute left, Congressman Stutzman. You know, you and I talk often about foreign policy. I think it's important. I think for Christians, we need to understand what's happening around the world. In terms of U.S. foreign policy, what impact might this election, this midterm election, have on America's standing in the Middle East?
13: Well, I think a lot of it, Tony, is going to be the support that President Trump needs in Congress. You know, he has been the strongest diplomat, the strongest negotiator that our country's seen since Ronald Reagan when it comes to foreign policy. And President Trump is, of course, doing the right thing by eliminating the IRGC, the Revolutionary Guard in Iran. And that affects all those other countries. That affects, you know, what we did know about, you know, Iraq. They, Saddam Hussein was a dictator. And what we knew about Assad in Syria, he was a dictator, potentially even trying to develop nuclear weapons themselves. So we don't want any of these countries trying to develop nuclear weapons and create an arms race. And they would not only use that leveraging Israel, but they would also leverage right. the United States and others.
14: All that hangs in the balance in this election. Congressman Marlon Sussman, thanks for joining us. Folks, stick with us.
15: I think all people really need to have this type of education.
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18: God and Government is a video-driven, Bible-based training course from Family Research Council that explores the connection between biblical principles and American government. In this six-session video series, FRC President Tony Perkins equips participants with a practical understanding of civil government from a biblical worldview.
16: I would encourage all people to take it. I almost wish I would have took it earlier. That I could have taught my kids this.
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21: 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We are citizens of the kingdom of God, but we're also citizens of this great land, and that comes with responsibility.
17: Even as someone who has been involved in these types of issues for a while, you're learning little bits and pieces of new stuff all the time, but it's also approachable enough that newer people, younger people, high school, college students, they can really glean something from this. So I would encourage everybody to take this course, whether it's the videos, whether it's doing it in person. 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
14: Welcome back to Washington Watch. Thanks so much for joining us. 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And while much attention is focused on the battle for the control of Congress, and rightfully so, but the fight for life is another battle that's being waged right now. Voters in several states will decide this fall whether their states will protect pregnant women and unborn life or pave the way for abortion on demand. And one of those states is Missouri, where voters are being presented with Amendment 3, also known as HJR 7, which would restore pro-life values back into the Missouri Constitution. Joining us now to talk about this is Missouri Governor Mike Kehoe. Governor Kehoe, welcome to Washington Watch. Thanks so much for joining us today.
22: Tony, thank you so much for having me on. This is a huge issue, and I appreciate you opening people's eyes on how important this is.
14: Well, first, before we jump into the specifics, I just want to thank you, Governor. You've got the entire statewide elected officials in the state of Missouri are leaning into this, and you're helping lead the way. And I just want to commend you for that, because Missouri, I've been there a lot. We got a lot of listeners in Missouri. Missouri is a conservative, pro-life state. This is an opportunity to correct something that went wrong in 2024.
22: Well, Tony, I tell people all the time that I think an elected official's number one responsibility is to be able to speak for the lives that can't speak for themselves, for the innocent that are still in the womb. My wife and I have four children, one grandchild on the ground, another one coming. It never hits home more than when you hold that baby in your hand. And we were proud to be part of a pro-life community here for a long time. My wife, Claudia, is the treasurer for the committee that's running the Yes on Amendment 3 campaign. We're all in. Every day we're trying to promote to Missourians. And as you mentioned, we're a very Christian family value state. the importance of what Amendment 3 is and how important it is to vote yes on Amendment 3.
14: Okay, let's talk about Amendment 3 because it not only protects the unborn, but it also protects the rights of parents in many ways and protects children from this ideology that has been mutilating our children. Talk about that.
22: Yeah, there's no other way to put it. It is mutilation. And the legislature passed a law that has a sunset that prohibits children, minors, from having transgender surgery, any of these hormone blocker treatments, all this craziness that's going on that tries to change what God gave us at birth, which is not changeable, by the way. And that has a sunset in 2027. So not only does Amendment 3 protect innocent life, restoring some of the safeguards so we do not have abortion on demand, it also puts into our state's constitution that transgender surgery on minors is not allowed.
14: So this amendment 3 will be on the ballot, and the call is to vote yes on this amendment.
22: The call is to vote yes on this amendment. And I'm telling you, Missourians, as we travel the state, quite a bit. I've been in five different cities in the last 3 days on multiple different issues. I have folks coming up to me all the time saying, tell me this isn't true. We don't have abortion on demand. We have abortion essentially on demand in Missouri now. The last crazy group of people that came in from the east and left coast came onto our ballot in 2024 and erased what a very pro-life legislature and pro-life governors had put into place over a period of years with outside money and outside influence. Now we need to restore back to those common sense Christian principles that protects lives and, to your point, protects children from those surgeries.
14: So, Governor Kehoe, what this does as well, because in 2024, as you mentioned, that outside money and influence that came in, and in the wake of a lot of confusion in the overturn of Roe v. Wade and the Dobbs case, a lot of people were misled. This actually put abortion into the Constitution and does not allow, I'm talking about the one in 2024, the legislature, the General Assembly, to enact laws to protect women. Now, this will correct that, allowing the General Assembly to enact laws that will ensure the health and safety of women in connection with abortion. So this rights a lot that was done wrongly in 2024.
22: You're exactly right. 2024's initiative was horrible for multiple reasons. It barely got passed. The name of our organization for the Pro Amendment 3 is Her Health, Her Future, because, Tony, it is about women's health. It is about protecting children. It is about restoring Missouri's common sense Christian principles back into our state and actually into our Constitution. Yes on 3 has never been more important than it is now.
14: What's the website where people can find out more information there in Missouri?
22: Well, you can go to Her Health, Her Future. If you Google Yes on 3 for Missouri, you'll get to the various sites. We have fortunate enough to have in Missouri multiple pro-life organizations, from Vitae to Missouri Right to Life to 40 Days for Life. All of these pro-life organizations working together nationally. Susan B. Anthony has been fantastic to work with on this as we promote it. So you'll be able to get to multiple resources on what that will take you. Most importantly, I want to say, Tony, quickly, is that we had a meeting just a few months ago with the nominations from all across our state, every Christian denomination you can think of, encouraging them to talk to their members, their congregations, the people in those churches, to make sure they know how important it is. And I can tell you, our Christian community has never been more united about the importance of being yes on 3. And I think if you go to any of your churches, no matter what denomination you are, your pastor, your minister, your holy person that is running that church will be able to tell you how important Yes on 3 is and give you even more information.
14: Oh, I know that's happening. I've talked to many, many pastors in Missouri. They're focusing on this. In fact, I'm going to be in Missouri later this month. I'll be in Jefferson City on October 22nd at a pregnancy help center there in central Missouri. And then I'll be preaching in Kansas City at Fellowship Church, all three morning services, encouraging people to take a stand for life. One other point, Governor Kehoe, I want to mention here that was egregious is that it took away the regulations of these abortion clinics to make sure that they were clean, sterile instruments. This would fix that as well.
22: Yeah, and again, it's common sense, Tony. What was passed that Missourians don't even realize in 2024 allows some of these clinics to work, operate in the worst conditions. No standards have been established for these clinics. And not only is it bad to have the abortion, it's really bad to look the other way when it comes to women's health issues. Right. And so Amendment 3, yes on Amendment 3, will really help us make sure that the women's health and, again, children's health is best protected. And by the way, I'm familiar with the Pregnancy Resource Center in Jefferson City. We're happy to have you here, so thank you for coming to Missouri.
14: All right, Governor Keogh, thank you for joining us as well. And folks, if you live in Missouri, yes on Amendment 3. All right, don't go away. We're back with more Washington Watch after this.
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14: This is Washington Watch. I'm Tony Perkins, your host. Good to have you with us. All right. For the last 5 months, Andrew Coats and his family have been trying to get the city of Fremont, Nebraska, to correct a wrong. Well, last night, after a national uproar over the blatant discrimination toward homeschool graduates, the city council unanimously voted to amend a policy that had unilaterally been amended by the HR department to exclude homeschoolers. And that was right after Andrew Coats, a volunteer fireman and an EMT, applied for a full-time position. Now, supporters and strangers alike who were incensed by the actions of the city showed up in force last night. Now, I've been spotlighting Andrew's case because of its implication for homeschoolers across the state of Nebraska and literally around the country. So in addition to having Andrew on this program last week, we also had him and his parents on stage with us last weekend at the Pray Vote Stand Summit to share their story and their five-month-long effort to get a resolution. Well, Andrew's father noted last night during the city council meeting, after doing all they could, all that was left was they'd prayed, they'd voted, and they were going to keep standing. I will have to say I watched the entire city council meeting on the Stand app. I was very impressed with the citizens from around Nebraska that showed up to testify, moms and dads, including some of our Pray Vote Stand chapter leaders in Nebraska. And I would say I was not impressed with the city council, who for the most part were simply trying to cover their tracks. But this is a testament to what citizens can do when they get involved. And by the way, this is an opportunity. If you'd like to find out more about our Pray Vote Stand chapters, you can text chapters to 67742. If you want to find out if there's one in your county, or if you'd like to start one, text chapters to 67742. All right, Andrew Coats joins us now to share more about last night. Andrew, welcome back to Washington Watch. Good to see you.
25: Hey, Tony. Good to see you again.
14: So I just want to first get your reaction to what happened last night.
25: Yeah, it's just really encouraging to see that Fremont's taking that next step to recognize homeschool graduates to work for the city of Fremont now. So it's encouraging to see that they're taking that next step forward in the process.
14: Now, we had a couple of our team members actually there from Family Research Council on site, and they heard that the city council meetings typically have 5 to 6 people on average. Last night's attendance was, according to city officials, the largest in memory. That must have been encouraging to you and your family. Some of them testified they knew you, knew the family. Others just came because they had heard recently of the incident. I would imagine that that was pretty encouraging.
25: It really was. Like you said, we had members of FRC there from Washington. We had an FRC chapter from Lincoln, my fire chief, friends and family, and other churches just come and support what was going on. So it was just really, really encouraging to me and my family to see all those supporters behind us in this fight.
14: So if I were to ask you the question, what stood out to you last night? Was there a moment or a couple of moments that that really stood out to you?
25: I would say definitely my dad. The way he took the stand and with confidence and the way he presented himself, I've just always admired that. So again, I just continue to admire my father and the way he chooses his words and takes his fights.
14: Well, I thought it was, I did appreciate what your dad had to say. I was impressed with everyone who sat down there at the table to testify. There were well-informed, and it just it shows what happens when citizens get involved. And I'm just grateful for you and your family not just shrinking back when this incident occurred, but fighting until reinforcements came and people joined to the cause. And I think you've said this, and it was certainly mentioned last night, this wasn't just about you. This is about homeschool students. This is about parents choosing to educate their children at home. And then a city council, an HR department marginalizing that choice.
25: Yeah. Yeah. So now it's getting better. It's not, you know, in the famous words, it's not exactly righting a wrong that happened in the past yet, but again, it's a step in the right direction, allowing homeschool graduates to work for the city.
14: Right, right. You're correct. It hasn't fixed everything, but we're hopeful that other homeschool graduates will not have to endure what you did. In fact, as we've had conversations with state legislators, I anticipate there's going to be legislation there in Nebraska to fix this as well. Andrew Coates, I want to again commend you for your willingness to endure this, but to stand up for what is right, not just for yourself, but for others, and to be a servant. We greatly appreciate that and recognize it. So thank you for joining us.
25: Absolutely. Thank you for having us, and thank you for all the FRC has done. We really, really just appreciate you guys and all that you continue to do for us.
14: Well, we are happy to be able to do that. And so, Andrew, just keep standing, all right? Well, I will tell you, it was encouraging to see what can happen when collectively we stand together. You know, here in Fremont, Nebraska, a family just trying to right a wrong. But then we were able to connect with people all across the country. And I want to thank those of you who responded and emailed that city council. They made reference to that last night. And so thank you for responding. This is the vision for our Pray, Vote, Stand chapters across the country, is to be kind of early warning detectors. First, to try to prevent this from happening by having the proper relationships and informing elected officials. But then when they go wrong, sound the alarm so that we can join together.
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6: 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Now, let's cross that first bridge to financial freedom together with the man himself, Michael Battaglini.
7: Well, if you've been following retirement news recently, you may have seen some pretty scary headlines about Medicare Part D, and that's the prescription drug part of Medicare. Words like cuts, slashed, seniors at risk. Now, before you change your whole strategy over this, we're going to put some perspective on it today. Michael Battaglini, President, CEO of Pittsburgh Wealth Management Group and a registered financial consultant, is here. And we have a special guest with us today. But we always want you to know that you can call 412-801-SAFE. To get a hold of Michael and the Pittsburgh Wealth Management team, which includes our special guest who he really helps on that Medicare side of things, 412-801-7233. Michael, welcome to the show.
25: Hey, Bruce. How are you?
7: I'm doing all right. And I will let you introduce our special guest of the day.
25: Yeah, we're excited to have her. Before we jump into the Medicare side of this, I really want to introduce a friend of mine, Sandy Marks. Sandy is the chief of staff at Health Benefit Services in Coriopolis, which is right across the river from us here in Swickley. And she's someone that, we work with as a part of our team here at the Pittsburgh Wealth Management Group. She's really an expert, in the field and when it comes to Medicare and healthcare planning. And, Sandy's helped many of our clients over the years navigate through Medicare and, make sense of all the different options. I'm really excited to have her with us today. Sandy, welcome to Safe Retirement Radio.
8: Good morning. What a pleasure to be here today.
7: Boy, we love having Sandy because we know, well, first of all, we're stealing time at a tough time for her, so we appreciate that. But it is really to educate our listeners about all things Medicare. So, Sandy, let's start with the basics. What is changing with Medicare Part D?
8: A temporary subsidy program called the Part D Premium Stabilization Demonstration is ending after 2026. This is a program that gave insurers extra federal support to help keep standalone drug plan premiums steady. It was always designed as a short-term bridge. It was not ever known to be a permanent program. The program did its job protecting beneficiaries from significant drug increases during this transition.
7: Just real quick, have you had a lot of questions about this thus far, Sandy? I mean, basically, let's say July, August of this year?
8: I think not in July, but I think right about this time forward, we will, mm-hmm. because they're sending out the annual notice of change on plans, and people are starting to be concerned for the upcoming year.
7: So let's talk about the impact. What are we talking here for most people?
8: Well, the impact will vary by plan and location because products are built by counties. The beneficiaries will really want to look at their annual notice of change that should have been delivered in about September. It's a piece that goes out to every prescription drug plan or Medicare Advantage plan, and it explains how your benefits are changing for the upcoming year. It's vital to review these costs and look at all the new options for 2027.
7: And I know, at least in some of the stuff that I read as we were preparing for the show, the cost, and I know they do this all the time, even when they raise your property tax or whatever, but the cost is said to be about, on average, $10 a month for most folks.
8: It will depend.
7: A rise. Yeah, sure.
8: Definitely be an increase. It will depend on the particular plan. So I would highly suggest, again, looking at those annual notice of change and meeting with a broker to review other products. What the people have to remember, the beneficiaries have to remember, is that drug coverage is not going away. Mm-hmm. There's an annual out-of-pocket cap on covered Part D drugs, and that is going to remain in place for them. It was 2,000 last year, 2,100 this year, and next year it will move to 2,400 in exposure. The temporary subsidy did not apply to Medicare Advantage plans, and the broader Part D redesign does apply to the MAPD, the Medicare Advantage Plan, drug benefits as well.
7: This is why people get confused on Medicare, because things change and then people feel like, I just understood it and now they're changing something else. Do you get that sense from folks that they just get frustrated by change?
8: Absolutely. I think change happens every year. And you have to remember the basics stay the same, like the same basic setup, but little details of that will change year to year. And that's why I think it's so important to find a broker that you trust and work with them every year and just reevaluate how things are working, how things are looking, and then make a proper decision.
7: Again, folks, Michael and the Pittsburgh Wealth Management team have the ability to tap into the services and the knowledge and brain power of Sandy Marks and her team. And if you want this as part of your retirement income plan, you need to reach out to Michael and the team. Don't let the headlines be the thing that unsettles you. A strong retirement plan already has room for health care and adjusting to the costs and the shifts. Now, Michael's offering a complimentary strategy session designed to make sure that your plan is built the way that you need it to be so that premium changes or other news doesn't throw you off course. No cost, no obligation for a strategy session with Michael. Call today, 412-801-SAFE. 412-801-7233. And Michael, real quick, want to bring you in. I mean, sure. It's got to be such a benefit to people that become clients of Pittsburgh Wealth Management Group to, again, be able to work alongside Sandy. I mean, the fact that you can say, hey, this is not my expertise, but I have somebody that can really help you with this.
9: Absolutely. I mean, there's so many different aspects of Medicare and healthcare coverage that, you know, hey, I'll be honest, I can't know them all. So that's why it's wonderful to have somebody like Sandy. If there's a question that, you know, I don't know the answer to, hey, I can call her team and get the right answer for our clients or send them right over to her team, you know, directly. So it's really been a nice situation and we really appreciate being able to work with them.
7: Yeah. All right. So if you're just joining us, we're talking Medicare and the Medicare Part D subsidy and why the reality may be calmer than what the headlines may have led you to believe, you know, just a month ago. Sandy, is the bigger lesson here more about how retirees respond to this sort of change?
8: Absolutely. You have to remember that headlines are built to get attention. They're not to reflect on your personal situation. They're absolutely to grab attention. Policy changes in Medicare happen every year, each and every year. They happen and we're happy to review them. You need to work with a broker in addition to Pittsburgh Wealth Management that you can trust to walk you through that 2027 landscape. You really need to look at a lot of things. You need to look at the tax law. You need to look at Medicare. You need to look at Social Security. You need to look at market conditions. And I really believe that the retirees who thrive aren't the ones that just react to headlines. They're the ones that really stick to a strategy.
7: Yeah, sticking to a strategy, very key. So, Michael, what does it look like to have healthcare built in as part of your strategy on a retirement income plan?
9: Yeah, Bruce, you know, it really starts with treating healthcare, you know, just like any other expense you're going to have in retirement. You think about it, we plan for the mortgage, we plan for utilities and groceries and everything else. And really, healthcare shouldn't be any different. You know, we want to build those costs right into your retirement income plan, and then also account for the fact that they're probably going to change over time. And I think that's really, you know, the point of what Sandy's been talking about today. You know, premiums can change, plans can change, your healthcare needs can change. You know, we can't predict every single change that's coming, but you know, hey, we can build a retirement plan that's prepared to handle those when they do come about.
7: Each year, folks, the annual election period, AEP, is October 15th to December 7th. But obviously for Sandy, it's already started and she is living her Super Bowl right now.
8: I seem calm. Yes.
7: Yeah. Well, that's she happening. Hasn't had her fifth cup of coffee just yet. So, Michael, what about people who don't have that kind of a plan in place yet? What can they do?
9: Yeah, good point, Bruce. You know, really, that's exactly, you know, who should be paying attention to a conversation like this. You know, if you're approaching retirement and you've never really factored healthcare and Medicare into your income plan, you know, that's something that you definitely want to address before you retire, you know, not after. That's also why, you know, we take the team approach that we talked about earlier. You know, we can build the retirement income strategy, and then we have someone like Sandy helping with the Medicare and healthcare side. And really, the goal is to get all those pieces, you know, working together. So when something does change, you know, you're making an adjustment to your plan. You're not starting over from scratch. So I think it's really important.
7: And Sandy, working with you through, obviously, Michael and the Pittsburgh Wealth Management team, I mean, the beautiful thing is you as somebody who's aiding people and getting through Medicare, that's part of the service that Michael's providing with you. The carriers are the ones that are important to you, but you're able to shop all of them.
8: Correct. Yeah, we have great tools that can allow us to look at, we can't say all of the plans, sure, but most of the plans, the ones that we hold carrier contracts with, and we try to hold them with most in the region. We can shop all those plans and help you cross compare. And there's no cost to you as a beneficiary sitting down with us. We're just here to help and try to guide you in the right way. It's truly just a nice meet and a nice education. That's what we hope to do for you.
7: Yeah. All about educating folks. It's why Michael does this show. It's why he's done, you know, dinner seminars and lunch and learns and different things around the area. You can find out information on the website. But it's why he's having Sandy join us here on the program today. It's to continue to provide you education to make the best decisions for your retirement. So here are the real takeaways. Part D subsidy is ending. And yes, this will likely have an effect on some retirees. But for most Medicare beneficiaries, and especially for retirees with a solid financial plan, it's not a crisis. Your drug coverage is not going away. 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
7: Thanks for joining us on Safe Retirement Radio. with Michael Badalini. I'm Bruce Steinbrock. We have a special guest with us today here for our mailbag segment. And we get questions about a lot of things when it comes to retirement income planning, and we've been saving some of these because we knew we would get Sandy Marks, our Medicare focused expert, if you will, on the show, and so we're gonna hit Sandy with some mailbag questions. But we appreciate you joining us on Safe Retirement Radio. By the way, you can go to PW.

0: That's one of the reasons we do take a team approach here at the Pittsburgh Wealth Management Group. You know, when one of our clients does have a Medicare question, you know, I don't want to guess at the answer. You know, I want to put them in front of someone like Sandy, who deals with this every day and can really help them understand all their different options. And, you know, judging by some of the questions our listeners have sent in, there's a lot of people out there that are trying to make sense of Medicare. So, Sandy, we're going to put you to work today. Bruce, okay. What do we have in the mailbag?
1: Yeah. All right. Michael in Murraysville, he says he's 64, Sandy. He's going to be 65 next year. He's still working full time, has health insurance with his employer. So he's wondering, does he need to go ahead and sign up for Medicare now, or can he stay on his work insurance until he retires?
2: Michael, it would all depend on the size of your group. If you work for a large, credible group, which means over 20 employees, you can remain on that until you retire and then head to Medicare. But if you work up for a small group, I'd suggest consulting a Medicare broker about 6 months in advance of your birthday.
1: Yeah, and that's the beautiful thing. There is a runway. I know some people think, oh my gosh, it's this one day deadline of my 65th birthday. Well, no, 3 months before that birthday, the month of your birthday, and 3 months after. So you really have 7 months, right, Sandy?
2: You do. Correct. That's your initial enrollment period. Mm-hmm. But when someone's about to leave a group and head to Medicare, I like to give them enough time to get everything set up.
1: Oh yeah. And so this is where I think, you know, we all pay into Medicare, but we don't dig into it during our work career. And you think, oh my gosh, I've got to get on Medicare right away when I turn 65. Well, maybe, maybe not. It really depends. And that's why sitting down with you and your team becomes really helpful, just to answer the questions.
2: It all comes down to personal situation. And that's why I think it's great to literally sit down with someone and discuss your life. Once you discuss your life with a Medicare broker, then they can get a better gauge on how to guide you.
1: Yeah. All right. Barbara in Oakmont says she's been on Medicare for a couple of years now, but this year she's started seeing a cardiologist and taking some new medications because of that. Now she said, should a change in my health make me take another look at my Medicare plan during the AEP period?
2: Barbara, I believe every year is a year to reevaluate your Medicare plan. A change in health is even more reason to check the inclusion of your doctors and coverage of your drugs on your plan. And if your current plan suits you best next year, I would tell you to stay exactly where you are. If another plan suits you better, we could help you make the change. It's always worth relooking.
1: Yeah. No doubt. And Barbara, thanks so much for your question. Again, you can reach out to Michael and the Pittsburgh Wealth Management team to talk about all things retirement, including Medicare. 412-801-SAFE, 412-801-7233. Michael, did you want to get in on asking one of these questions from our listeners?
0: Yeah.
1: Thomas, well, I'll let you do Thomas.
0: Okay, yeah. We have Thomas and Swickley. Sandy, Thomas says, I keep hearing that Medicare Part D now has a $2,100 limit on what I have to pay for prescriptions. I have to take several expensive medications. So does that mean once I've spent $2,100, Medicare pays for the rest of the year? Yeah, good question, Thomas.
2: Thomas, the $2,100 limit for this year will become $2,400 for 2027. Yeah, once that limit's hit, you'll stop paying. And there is also something else I'd like to mention. There's a payment plan that can be set up with the carriers if your meds are really front heavy with premium due to your deductible. And you can reach right out to your carrier to set up the payment plan for next year.
1: And Sandy, this is where, you know, are there some drugs that are different than others that it depends on how they're covered with Medicare? Because obviously, you know, I mean, if cancer is one of those things that has some, you know, very expensive drugs to try and do that. But are there drugs that maybe have more out of pocket and don't come under that $2,100 or $2,400 cap?
2: There are drugs. I think you're mentioning like injectable drugs cancer, mm-hmm. which those drugs would not fall to the prescription drug plan. If someone else is injecting it into you, it's actually falling to Part B, which would fall in your either your Medicare supplement or in your Medicare Advantage plan in the body of the medical.
1: Yeah, and that's where getting clarification is key. I know we've had that question before, and so just wanted to, you know, as people are listening, sometimes

0: they only catch part of it. But again, at the end of the day, folks, reach out. That's why Michael works with Sandy and her team. 412-801-SAFE, 412-801-7233. Deborah in Pleasant Hill says, my doctor just put me on a fairly expensive medication this year. She says her current Medicare plan is covering it pretty well, but she's worried that that could change, you know, in the next year. So she's wondering, how do I find out what I actually will pay for the drug in 2027?
1: Deborah, I think don't worry about it. Just reach out to a broker that you trust and they will help you. They'll go into a system and run all the medications for you and tell you exactly how they're covered. We do this daily and we can break it down for you for 2027. And what you have to keep in mind is that formularies and copays and pharmacy inclusion can change. And it's really important to look at this each and every year.
0: Mm-hmm. Yeah. And that's where I think people get, you know, a little nervous because things change during a year and they're like, oh, my gosh, what's going to happen? So, again, reaching out and getting information is key for Michael and the team. 412-801-SAFE, 412-801-7233. Michael, I'll let you take William's question next.
2: Okay. We've got William in Greentree. Sandy, his question is, my Medicare Advantage plan didn't have a monthly premium, so I figured I had a pretty good deal. But I've heard that the premium isn't necessarily the most important number. What else should I be looking at? From William in Greentree.
1: Okay, for you, William, in this economy, I would agree with you. Premiums are important. They're high. You know, premiums are high. Everything in life right now is high. I think what I would do is I would really think about the costs that you might expect to use for the upcoming year. I know that's kind of predicting the future, but really look at maybe what you incurred last year and see what that would cost you for the upcoming year. Take a good look at how the plan covers inpatient and outpatient hospital costs. And then another thing you could think about is maybe staying on a more narrowed plan, like a $0 plan, and think about adding something to it. Think about adding a hospital indemnity plan that will help protect you from those high copays.
0: Lot to think about. Again, go to pwmg1.com on the web, and you can schedule a meeting with Michael and the team and also get hooked up with Sandy. pwmg1.com. Linda in Dormont says, she's turning 65 in February, completely overwhelmed. There are all these parts and letters for Medicare, and then there's Advantage plans and supplements and drug plans. What should I actually do first?
1: Linda, I think if you're absolutely heading to Medicare in February, reach out to Social Security in November to gain your parts A and B. That's 3 months in advance. In addition, make an appointment with a Medicare broker to gain an education on all the parts of Medicare and all the plans available in your area. They'll break it all down for you.
0: Yeah. And Michael, why don't you take Kenneth's question?
2: Yes. Last one we have here from Kenneth in Seven Fields. His question is, I've heard Medicare is now negotiating prices on some of the prescription drugs. How do I know if any of the drugs I take are included, and should that affect which Part D plan I choose?
1: Kenneth, CMS publishes a list of these drugs, and some expensive medications don't have a generic or similar competing version available. Medicare is now negotiating prices on certain medications that lack this competition. It is still vital to check how medication is covered with your Medicare Advantage or your prescription drug plan.
0: Good advice. Again, to get a hold of Michael and the team, 412-801-SAFE, 412-801-7233. Michael, we'll let you take us home.
2: Sandy, hey, I just wanted to thank you again for joining us. I think you answered some great questions and hopefully helped make Medicare a little less confusing for our listeners out there. And this really, you know, reinforces, you know, why we do take the team approach here at the Pittsburgh Wealth Management Group. When our clients have questions about Medicare and healthcare, we want to make sure that they're getting the answers from someone like Sandy, who, you know, really is an expert and specializes in this and deals with it every day. So, Sandy, hey, thanks again. 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
1: Thank you for having me here today.
0: Yeah, folks. Yeah. 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
11: Breaking news this hour at Town Hall. I'm Bob Agnew in Washington. The investigation is turning up some new information about the terrorist co-pilot and the plot to take down that Fly Dubai flight from Dubai to Tel Aviv this week. And we get the latest from correspondent Laura Winters.
12: Investigators zeroing in on how the terrorist co-pilot got hired by Fly Dubai. Israeli Prime Minister Benjamin Netanyahu says evidence indicates this man was a radicalized Muslim who was on a mission to kill himself and everyone else on board as he attempted to kill the captain in the cockpit and crash the plane. Turns out records show this suspect had been suspended as a pilot at another airline. Laura Winters reporting.
13: Fly Dubai, the low-cost airline, is owned by the government of Dubai, along with a full-service airline, Emirates. A prominent left-wing streamer is now warning Texas Democrat James Tallarico to stay aligned with progressive activists if he wants to win a U.S. Senate seat.
14: At a University of Texas event, Hassan Piker said activists helped Tallarico gain political power and should remind him that if elected, quote, he's got to play ball. Remarks raise questions about whether Tallarico could govern as the more moderate candidate he claims to be on the campaign trail or face pressure from the party's progressive wing. Tallarico's campaign had not responded to a request for comment. Ken Lorman reporting.
13: Mental health experts say they're seeing an increase in the number of people struggling with financial stress and depression tied to online gambling. Liz Ward is with Penn State Health Advancement.
15: We're definitely seeing a lot of depression coming back into the mental health piece with this addiction. A lot of guilt, a lot of shame, kind of a higher risk of suicidal ideation and thoughts as well.
13: And observers say the trend is clearly tied to online gambling platforms, and it's also most prominent among young males as a sector of the population. More on these stories at townhall.com.
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21: Absolutely, Sarah. 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Really robust, lots of full of information, great information, too, for you on that website. So don't want to pass that up. Sarah, you want to talk a little bit about retirement and budgeting? How exciting is that?
20: Yes, well, it is. It's exciting. And a couple of things you and I were talking earlier about. I wanted to actually send out a congratulations to some of our amazing youth. One is Morgan Stickney. She's actually someone that I've known for many years. I'm on a separate segment with Kevin Stevens, former NHL hockey player, on addiction issues. Morgan was on about 3 years ago, and she's an amazing swimmer, and she's heading to Japan for the Paralympic swimming competition there.
21: Oh,
20: so it's
21: wonderful.
20: Exciting as an Olympian. So I just wanted to send congratulations to her.
21: Oh, what an
20: and
21: honor.
20: To, yes, so it's exciting. And then to Lamine, who is with Special Olympics in Massachusetts, we do support them and throughout the country. Special Olympics has done some great things for our kids. Lamine is going to be participating in the USAA Games of 2022. She was actually on Good Morning America, and she was on our Mohsen program a few years ago. So, sending much love to her and to Morgan. Quite exciting time for not only for a lot of folks who are looking also towards retiring or trying to figure out how they can actually be in a position to save more, even with some of the setbacks that we've had from last year. So I also encourage folks, when it comes to financial wellness, it is about having that level of satisfaction and joy of being not only a place where you have joy in the everyday, but also have the means to retire comfortably. And I think one of the things when we talk, you and I, Pete, the key elements of retirement really is you get into a fixed income, and we definitely can give you some options on refinancing or even a reverse mortgage, where if you are looking as a homeowner, you may not have to pay that mortgage payment based on the reverse mortgage, which is a non-recourse loan. And there is a course that is tied into getting accepted into the reverse mortgage, which I really think is very important to look at and ask questions by reaching out to us. You can do so at www.mmcmtg.com. And a reverse mortgage simply means that anyone 62 years of age and above does not have to make a mortgage payment. If they have enough equity in the property, we pay for the appraisal, and it's a non-recourse loan, which means you never, ever lose a home. So education's key. 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We're not commissions-based. 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And as I've said, Pete, for us, investing in faith, in investing in your family, and making sure that you're in a place where you don't have to be worried, you know, that gratitude factor every day and having that joy in the everyday. 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We are available 24/7.
21: Absolutely. Don't forget the number, 800-662-9550. You're listening to the Mosin program, and that number right to Mosin Mortgage, and Sarah and her team love to be able to get you guys connected together. So think about that. Make sure you do that as soon as you can. Sarah, you want to talk a little bit about 401ks today?
20: Mm-hmm.
21: What's going on with the 401k? I love mine. Like, everyone's loving their 401k these days.
20: Well, having a 401k, if you do have one, let's say, or if you aren't aware of the matching funds, because a lot of folks out there may not realize that where you are working, your employer can match funds based on how much you put in. There used to be a time where a lot of employers would put matching funds, so dollar for dollar. And now you see people putting in, let's say, if you put a dollar, your employer will put 25 cents or 50 cents on that dollar. That's free money. So the big thing really is rate reduction. So homeowners who may be in a position now, who may have actually bought a home, and it may have been 3 months ago or 6 months ago or 5 years ago, they may have actually paid too much on that mortgage based on the interest rate. So you may be what we call cost-burdened homeowners. You could do a rate reduction where you reduce the interest rate on your mortgage and skip two mortgage payments, and potentially, if there is equity in the property, take some money out. When you do that, you don't get any type of negative effect on you refinancing, whether it's from 3 months ago or 6 months ago. It is a benefit to the borrower. It does, in many cases, increase your credit score as well.
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20: Great to be back here again, folks, and all about keeping it simple savings, right, Pete?
21: Absolutely. And listeners, so glad you're here today. 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Welcome to the Mosin program. Sarah, homeownership and how not to be house poor. We were just talking about that, and we've all been there. We've all been there, but
20: we have, yes.
21: Yeah.
20: Struggles, challenges, it's part of life. And certainly I think that we have to look at a couple of things. So I've always said this when it comes to home ownership, understanding the differences between investing in a single family, a townhome, or a condo. So one of the things that if you are purchasing a home right now, if you want to see a higher return on investment, what you're going to have to really look at is, okay, single family will give you the highest return on investment. That's where you see property values go up much more, just like the townhomes versus the condominiums. So if you are looking to buy a condominium, understand the terms. Understand that there is HOA, plus there is also repairs for the entire building. And it can be an investment that you may be unaware of. That's going to be a negative because of the fact that at some point when there are repairs to that building, if, let's say, the homeowners association does not have reserves or they have, and they're only really, you know, have a stipulation of literally 10,000, in some cases not even 10,000 in reserves, then each unit owner is responsible for repairs, which could be significant. So I really want people to have the education and understand where their money is going. We're not in sales. We're not in. We are financing properties. We provide you the information. We are in the numbers field. So one of the things that we always say is if you are buying a home, slow down. Be patient. Understand the facts and make that money work for you. So one of the key elements is you can put 20% down, 3% or 3.5% down, and a relative can gift that amount. But we are not in the business of pushing you along to purchase a property, especially when you look at the many factors where you might become overburdened. So in a lot of cases where we see in the last year or so, I believe we had over 60% of millennials who are unhappy with the fact that they purchased a home, because the key parts of it is expense, the down payment, location. Now a lot of people are having to go back to work, so there is the commute factor. So I've really looked at this from all sides, and I've always said it's very interesting in respect to what we do because we're in banking. So essentially when people contact us, we do the numbers. We look at your debt to income, we look at your budget, and then we give you the facts. And I've always said slow down, because there is no reason to rush into a purchase as large as this. It's exciting, and it's something that is going to be a very big investment. Whichever state you live in, whether we're in Pennsylvania, Massachusetts, California, Virginia, whether it's a $100,000 or a multi-million or billion-dollar purchase, we will walk you through that process, and we will do it privately so that you, and confidentially. But we are not in any rush for you to buy a property until you are certain that you can afford that mortgage. And I think that's one of the things, Pete. Patience is a virtue, and you know, we don't want to be in a position where we're overburdened.
21: Absolutely not. I would agree with that. Been there, done that, didn't like it. And so don't get yourself in there. But I tell you, the good folks at Mosin Mortgage, they're going to watch out for that for you. 800-662-9550. 800-662-9550. And the website, lots of information there, mmcmtg.com. Well, it's time for that discussion on HELOCs. Sarah, you always like to talk about them. What's the latest?
20: I think with HELOCs, which are home equity lines of credit, a lot of them are just very dated. Like in the 1990s, what's interesting is that was when equity lines became very popular, because they were actually, they were typically adjustable rates. Some were fixed, but they were much lower than fixed mortgage rates, which were, you know, 8, 9, 10, 12%. So that was attractive during that time. And so obviously, I've been in lending for many years, and I really look at what is the benefit to you. So a lot of folks don't even understand what a HELOC is, and they weren't really given that opportunity to understand that it is a second mortgage, which is how it should be identified, because an equity line of credit is a lien against your property. It is a mortgage. It can adjust. In some cases, it's a balloon. You have to pay it off in 10 years. So typically, if you have a mortgage and you have an equity line of credit, that's actually holding two mortgages. So you want to have one mortgage payment, consolidate, get rid of the HELOC, and create a fixed rate so that you don't get a penalty on having, you know, an adjustable rate where your payment could double, or if you pay it early, you get a penalty for that. So that means you would have to pay money for paying it off earlier. We definitely look forward to those conversations.
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22: Ronald Reagan understood that freedom sometimes requires more than quiet diplomacy. It requires moral clarity. On June 12, 1987, standing before the Brandenburg Gate in a divided Berlin, Reagan issued a direct challenge to Soviet leader Mikhail Gorbachev. "Mr. Gorbachev, tear down this wall." The Berlin Wall was more than concrete and barbed wire. It represented a system that restricted movement, divided families, and denied millions the freedoms Americans often take for granted. Reagan refused to treat that division as permanent. He understood that free nations must be willing to identify the difference between liberty and oppression, and have the courage to say so. 2 years later, the Berlin Wall fell. Freedom survives when people refuse to accept tyranny as inevitable. So when freedom is challenged today, will we have the courage to defend it with the same clarity?
23: This is AM 1250. The answer.
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25: Great to be back here again. I have two amazing, wonderful guests here joining us, Mrs. Aline and her daughter, Chanel. How are you this morning?
26: I'm doing well. Wonderful. Thank you.
25: It's just wonderful to have you join us. It's very meaningful to share your story, and you know, very kind of you to be able to do that. And Mrs. Eileen, if you can, please tell us a little bit about the reverse mortgage that we were doing.
0: Okay, first of all, I want to say thanks to Sarah for all that she have done for me. I have no regrets. And it is all about having a reverse mortgage. And as I listen to her, she explains everything so clearly that you can really understand it. And the way that she explained that you don't have to lose the home, and you would always have the deed. Everything, she went into details. There was nothing that she left out. And I appreciated that very much. And I did seek the Lord concerning it, really. And then I got the answer. I said, okay, I'll do it. And she did everything that was possible for me. And everything worked out in a very perfect way. And I thank her very much.
25: I truly am grateful, Mrs. Eileen, and you have such a beautiful family. Your daughter, Chanel, she had so many great questions, which is what I look for, because you came from a place of love, and that care, Chanel, and very precise, particular questions, which I love, because then you know that at least your family is looking out for you to make sure it's the right choice. So if you don't mind sharing, Chanel, your thoughts on the reverse mortgage.
3: It's similar to what my mother said. I think as we learned about what the process actually was, mm-hmm. I think you explained what it is before even going to what you wanted to do. It wasn't something that this is what it is. Okay, now this is what you have to do. There was still time to think about if it was actually would work for us.
25: Right.
3: And I think that was a big part. So after finding out exactly how it would work, having conversations with my mother, you know, coming up, we came up with different questions as well. And we
25: good questions.
3: Thinking, like, I think it's too many questions.
25: No, I loved it.
3: But that's the good thing also is that when you always said there's never a bad question, so to speak, because there's always something to ask. So I think that was really good, and I know we did have quite a few.
25: I like the way you presented the questions, because it's important. You know, family to me is number one. I say faith, family. And Chanel, you were terrific because of the fact that it's a decision that's based on how close you are as a family unit to make sure with the reverse mortgage, there is education before we move forward. Mm-hmm. I mean, we pay for the appraisal, but our focus is pray over it and then have that discussion within the family unit and then education. So it's a government-sponsored program, and you have to go through the counseling before mm-hmm. you do anything. Mm-hmm. So what I say is irrelevant. It's about, is it going to work for you? Mm-hmm. I mean, you own the home. You never lose the home, and you can have access to 50% of the equity, which leaves the remaining 50%. And you can make a mortgage payment or not. We were talking off air about that.
0: Yes.
25: You get a statement, Mrs. Eileen.
0: Yes, mm-hmm. you do.
25: So did that change for you the dynamics of your financial, you know, lifestyle choices, things that you want to do?
0: Yes, I would say for one thing, I'm able really to build up my savings account. I can put more into my church apart from mm-hmm. paying my tithes, and which is very important, and help out in any way other than that. And it's really, really worked out very well. And the good thing about it is when we went for the counseling and they explained everything,
25: yes.
0: you know,
25: mm-hmm.
0: Not in a hurry, but it took the time and, you know, ask questions if we really understand and all like that, which was really, really important. So I have no regrets. I really don't. And what I would say, I give God thanks for you, Sarah.
25: Well, I'm grateful, and for me, it's I truly am able to do things that I feel that try to at least with eliminating fear. Education is important. When when you have come on air and you've been kind enough to do that, as well as your daughter, that's meaningful and that speaks volumes, because we all have different fears and different things that we go mm-hmm. through, but without knowing the facts or hearing what it means to have a reverse mortgage, we can hold on to some past beliefs that are simply not true. So I've always said it's the education part is key. I really love that, because that leaves us not a part of that process. You choose. Once the education is done through the government, then you get the certificate. So then you decide.
0: Yes.
25: The family decides in your case, which was great, because you sign off on the certificate, we ordered the appraisal. And the nice thing about the reverse mortgage is that you can sell the property anytime, or if you are taking money out, you don't get taxed on it. That's huge. Like people always say, do I get taxed on it? And what are your thoughts, Chanel, on just how things changed after doing the reverse mortgage?
3: I think it did help. We were able to do some things. I mean, depending on what you need any money coming back for, you do have a peace of mind in a way of not having to feel you have to struggle. If you were previously, maybe you weren't, but if you were having to pay the mortgage, your regular mortgage prior.
25: Right.
3: So it gives a little bit of a relief in that sense. And if there's things to even upgrade your home, if you wanted to do, or if you just wanted to take a little vacation that you haven't went on in years, perhaps, you don't have to spend all of what you have, but it's just a little comfort of knowing you don't have to come back and feel stressed about it afterwards. So,
25: well, I mean, folks, you can always reach us at 1-800-662-9550 or our website. You can have make an appointment, whether weekends or evenings. We're happy to be of service. It's www.mmcmtg.com. It's just nice to have you in the studio, but it's always, I was saying mothers and daughters, I don't know, I have like this thing, it's always nice to, I've had a lot of our listeners, nothing against fathers and sons, but it's just special just to see your relationship.
3: Yes. Mm-hmm.
25: And,
3: thank you.
25: It is, and I think that faith is number one, and to be able to give back to your faith and, and to the community, that's very important. That gives you a sense of this joy.
0: Yes.
25: Right?
0: Oh, yes.
25: And I think that also doing certain things that you want to do, even if it's with the reverse mortgage, I've said to people, sometimes it's just a Social Security check. Maybe you want to go on that little vacation. Maybe you just don't want to work all these hours and not be able to give time to church and service.
0: Yes. Mm-hmm.
25: And that's important. That's primary.
3: Mm-hmm.
25: And your mom told me that you're the youngest of the nest.
3: Yeah, I am. Not feeling as young, but I'm definitely the youngest.
25: You look pretty young to me.
3: Thank you.
25: But you've taken such good care of the mom. Not that the mom didn't know what she was doing, but it's always nice to see that the family comes together, and praying over it is always important.
0: Oh, yes. Mm-hmm.
25: Yeah.
3: Definitely.
25: And did you have any other thoughts? We have probably about a minute.
3: Just to encourage people, if they hear it just as we heard it on the radio and have that discussion about what you would want to do, and to call, you have to step out on faith and honestly and just call and see what happens. Is nothing any different from if you didn't. You only have regrets if you don't at least find out the basic information. So I encourage everyone, if you are listening, to just give Sarah a call.
25: And Mrs. Aline, I can't thank you enough for trusting us for doing the reverse mortgage.
0: Yes, you're welcome.
25: It means a lot to us. You know, I have to say, I love our listeners. I love you guys dearly for doing, you know, this, coming on air.
0: Mm-hmm.
25: That is really a big thing.
0: Mm-hmm.
25: So I'm grateful. And you're always welcome back. But we're going for lunch the next time.
3: Yes,
25: I'm
3: definitely.
25: Back.
3: I'm looking forward to that already. That'll be nice.
25: You can always reach us at 1-800-662-9550. 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
6: Welcome to Seculo. It has been quite a busy week here at the ACLJ. We're going to recap a lot of it today, of course. The two major stories that came out this week, brand new ACLJ case. If you not, you know, followed what's been going on, it was a homeschool graduate, 22-year-old. It's not a kid. Certified EMT, rookie of the year volunteer firefighter in his hometown in Fremont, Nebraska, and was told, you know what? There's a job opening. Why don't you apply to become a full-time paid career fireman? He thought, you know, this is it. This is going to be my time. This is my moment. It's what I've been wanting to do in my life. And they said, oh, one small problem. You have been completely denied. Why? Because of your qualifications. Why? He's a certified EMT. He is currently working on his associate's degree in what? Fire science. He is rookie of the year firefighter. But what was it? It was that homeschool diploma doesn't hold up to the rigorous test, I guess, of what needs to be the qualifications to be a firefighter. Fremont, Nebraska. But you know what? The ACLJ jumped in and said, no, no, no, you can't do this. It was clear he was being targeted specifically because someone just had it out for homeschoolers. You guys made a stink about it. We jumped in. He's going to be joining us. You're going to see a segment we did with him a little bit later in the show today, because I always think you guys should see the client, hear from them, listen to them when you can, because it is so important to have that point of view. And when you see this story, you're not going to believe it. And of course, you've been joining us this week talking about it. They did have a city council meeting where they said, you know what? Maybe we need to right that wrong. Why? Because the ACLJ is breathing down our neck. All our other supporters are giving us calls. All of this is happening all at once. We need to make sure that we take care of this. But you know what it doesn't do? Though the new resolution says a homeschool diploma is fine, that it, of course, originally it didn't, by the way, say it wasn't. They retcon and fix that. Doesn't give this kid a job. Doesn't protect the rights of homeschoolers around the country. So we're going to take it as far as we have to. This is a big lawsuit that we are going to be a part of, and you need to join with us at the ACLJ. And of course, you can do that at aclj.org. Become a champion if you like. That's someone that gives on a monthly basis. I would appreciate that. And of course, updates coming out of that foiled terrorist attack. And again, when you hear that, you may think of just, oh, they stopped it ahead of time. No, no. Mid-terror attack over the skies, headed to Israel, headed to Tel Aviv, hundreds on board. They were able to overtake it. We'll hear from Jeff Balaban from ACLJ Jerusalem. I want to give a full recap of all that's been going on this week. It's been so busy. I want to make sure you didn't miss segments with Jeff, segments with our client. You want to hear from him, from Andrew Coates. Again, this homeschooler graduate. Again, I'm a homeschool graduate and a current homeschool parent. The lawyer for Andrew, the ACLJ attorney, homeschool graduate. So, of course, it's a little important to us. I've been saying it hits home for us. So we are going to take this as far as we can. It is an old school ACLJ style case. We've been supporting the rights of homeschoolers for nearly 40 years. I want you to be a part of that as well. So if I can encourage you to please go to aclj.org. Support if you can. Help us end this week strong. Again, that's at aclj.org. If you ever consider donating, this is a great time to do it. Of course, all of our content is available and all of our legal help is available without a paywall. That's right. 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If you want to read our incredible content, share it with your friends. You're not going to get a pop-up saying, you need to sign up. But that is only because people like you support the work on a continual basis. people that become ACLJ champions, people that say, yes, I will dedicate $5 or $500 of my income to the great organization, the great work we do here, the best media minds, the best legal minds, all because of you. We're a little bit different here. We don't just tell you what's happening. We get stuff done. Be a part of these world-changing efforts here at the ACLJ today. I'm going to encourage you to do that again at aclj.org. Again, great content coming up. Don't go anywhere. 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We'll be right back with more on Seculo.
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6: 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Welcome back to Seculo. Jeff Balaban is joining us from ACLJ Jerusalem. Of course, we are covering the news. It is the top story right now around the world, as it should be. And as of right now, the passengers are reuniting with their families at Ben-Gurion Airport in Tel Aviv. Jeff, of course, we all, you know, we woke up to this. I got up around 5 o'clock this morning. I opened my phone and I see this, you know, thwarted. And they kept referring to it as a 9/11 style terrorist attack. When you hear that initially, you're going to go, okay, we stopped something early on. But no, that was not the situation. This happened mid-air, where you had a pilot attack another pilot to allegedly, what we've been told right now, hijack this plane filled with Israelis on the way to Tel Aviv. And thankfully, the crew and a lot of the other passengers took things into their own hands, did not let this happen, and now have flown to safety. As we know, we've seen some of the images. We can show some of the images. Some of these are bloody, by the way. I'm just going to give you a fair warning for those who are watching right now. You can see there was all, I mean, there are videos and pictures that are way worse than this, where I've seen blood smattered all over this flight, because not only were they trying to help the pilot who had been stabbed and been attacked by the other pilot, they also, you know, did what they needed to do to protect the flight against the pilot who was, you know, potentially hijacking this flight to do nefarious things. Of course, the press is being a little bit cautious in what they're calling this. But I think, Jeff, it is clearly, we know the trajectory of where this is going to go.
10: Right. The press, as usual, refraining from saying what's obvious for as long as they can refrain from saying what's obvious. But there are numerous reports that the co-pilot is Omani, and that he was yelling Allahu Akbar, which tends to tip the hand as to what the intentions are of this attack. The concerns were that not only could they have taken these citizens or these Israelis and other passengers on the plane hostage, they could have used it to do a 9/11 style attack by crashing the plane into some site in Israel. There are many things that could have happened that, thank God, were averted. And across Israel, from the upper echelons, politically and militarily, to the people in the street, the reaction is one of gratitude, the belief that this is a genuine miracle, and pride that the Israeli passengers, really were able to overwhelm this, were able to breach the cockpit door and overwhelm the attacker. And thank God the flight was safe. I don't know if you saw images, but, you know, the rudder was broken. It's even being able to land the flight was extraordinary. My understanding is there were also maybe some Russian and Ukrainian passengers who were helpful in terms of landing the flight. And so thank God this has, a relatively happy ending. In terrible crisis averted, but it was obviously terrifying for the long minutes that the passengers had to endure this.
6: And it should be a wake-up call. Yeah, there were two pilots who happened to be on board. They said, like, deadheading. You're going to another, probably headed to Tel Aviv to be pilots for another flight. That happens all the time. So they happened to be on board, were able to fly this to safety. Like you said, it is a miracle, but it's a miracle that we also have to take with serious warning. When you see what's happening, this could have very easily gone the other way. Sure, we can all sigh a bit of relief and cheer on these passengers, as we should, being heroes in this situation. Absolutely. But that doesn't mean the threat isn't there. And even in situations where you think, well, I mean, it's hard to protect yourself from certain things. Like, hey, this wasn't someone overwhelming the pilot. This was the pilot, deciding that he was going to take things into his own hands and cause this kind of chaos. And again, thankfully, thank God, there were other people on board who were able to overwhelm them. But this could have very easily gone the other way. We would have had a very different attitude today.
10: Look, this problem, this is a fairly, very spectacular example of a problem that we see in America across the board also, where people with a particular ideology, I'm not saying all Muslims, I would never say that, but there's an Islamist violent jihadi ideology that is not unpopular, and they become doctors and nurses and threaten to use their position to kill people they disagree with or hurt people they consider infidels. We have pilots. In other words, there's a genuine problem of a strain of Islamism that is a proximate threat to a lot of us. This is a particular spectacular example, but we at the ACLJ have dealt with this in terms of licensing, again, of medical professionals here in America who threaten to use their licenses to commit harm to patients who they disagree with.
6: Yeah, I mean, I thought this morning when we were discussing who would be on, obviously, who wanted you on, I have a lot of friends that are currently in Israel or just made themselves back, or they're in between travel dates. And because of the seriousness of this, I was like, no, I don't even know if I'm comfortable exposing that they're there, even though I don't know if they're talking about it, because it's just weird what enters your mind right now. But you had Prime Minister Netanyahu said the pilot tried to crash this plane. This is clearly was a terrorist activity. And then, of course, you have the American journalists who are, as you said, slow to report this. Fox has been fine. Fox has been very clear on it. But of course, you have the New York Times. I think we have some of their headlines that just say, the breaking news, a plane flying from Israel was diverted after an altercation between the pilot and co-pilot. Sounds like they were having, a marital argument. Yeah. And so we had to land the plane because, they couldn't decide on something, And then the BBC putting Israel-bound flight diverted after fight between pilots. Again, fight between pilots, sure. Did that happen? Of course it happened. They didn't put on there that they were brutally stabbed him and were essentially had done everything but killed him. And thankfully, as of right now, in critical condition, but hopefully will survive.
10: The media plays its role in trying to create a narrative, but I think most people see through it at this point.
6: Yeah, I think.
10: But
6: so.
10: Yeah, they're doing what they see as their job, which is spinning a narrative, and it's hopelessly not related to actual reality. And these things should matter to all of us, because anybody who gets on public transportation needs to worry about these things and think about it. And we'd like to know that our media is telling the truth. My favorite was the BBC actually repeatedly referring to Ben Gurion Airport, which is named for the first Prime Minister of Israel. They called it Ben Gvir Airport, which is a current Israeli politician who the left likes to demonize in every way possible and turn into a caricature of evil, and they called it Ben-Gvir Airport. It was actually, you couldn't make that kind of garbage up.
6: No, I mean, one of our team members just sent me a text. He goes, it was a fiery but mostly peaceful hijacking is what was going on. I mean, that's true, because that's what we've seen the media play out here, is this narrative. Again, they can't say anything when it comes to Israel without giving some sort of at least caveat to it not being somehow terrorist related. And I know, I don't want to give any credence to it, but I know by the end of the day I'm sure it's happening already, where the media and where social media will be spinning this. But I think for this moment, we at least need to be, again, relieved. We need to be, thanking all these people who were involved, because all of the reports, everyone who was on board, a lot of them have made statements already saying clearly this was an attempted terrorist attack. I don't care what the media is going to spin it and how they may say things, or maybe someone on your social media page. Those are the people that lived it and were in the air. They experienced it firsthand. This plane, like I say, nosediving 10,000 to 15,000 feet in a few seconds, and the chaos that was ensuing around them.
10: Yeah. Look, the Israelis are rightfully grateful to God and also proud that their citizens able to take control of the plane, especially because, you know, again, the same people we read about, you know, the incredible operation with the pagers or some incredible, you know, the Israel's ability to take over the airspace over Iran, et cetera, et cetera. This is a civilian army. I mean, civilian army. It's an army, but it's drawn from its civilian because of a national draft. And these are regular, everyday people conducting business or coming back from vacation, doing truly heroic things as if they're special forces. Because who knows? Many, maybe some of them were at some point special forces.
6: Very good chance. I mean, right now we are actually seeing live. Again, I wish I could cut to it. I can't cut to it. But live.

0: And we're now in the middle of the holiday of Tabernacles Sukkot, which culminates in the final day of Simchat Torah, rejoicing in the Torah, which was the day of the attack. And so it's very much on people's minds right now. Israel, with all of its power and strength, is still a very deeply traumatized country by that. To see this, thank God, as a miraculous, thank God, successful, happy ending, it's a moment of blessing and something we all need to appreciate.
1: Yeah, it feels like a modern story from a Jewish holiday, you know, where this happened. I mean, it really genuinely does. So in many ways, it feels very appropriate. Jeff, thanks for joining us. And again, I didn't even think about the fact we're only, what, a week away from the anniversary of October 7th. I mean, we're 3 years will be marked in 1 week. So, of course, that is on everyone's mind that's there. But, Jeff, thank you so much for being a part and popping on today. I know it wasn't in the plans, but I always appreciate it. That being said, I know a lot of you who are watching right now, one, I'd love for you to call in with your thoughts on this at 1-800-684-3110. But you also know about that case, the homeschooler in Nebraska, wanted to be a firefighter, was told his high school diploma was not good enough. Well, we got an update. In the next segment, we're going to be joined by one of our ACLJ attorneys, Nathan, from Washington, D.C., and we're going to really go into some details with him. You're going to see why it's important for us and why it hits, like I said, close to home for us in these situations. Because as a homeschooler, I know Will's a homeschooler or was a homeschooler. I got homeschooled children. This is something that's very important to all of us. We got an update. And then later on, we'll even have an update from that council meeting that happened last night. Some good news, which is exciting. However, it doesn't stop the work of the ACLJ, because the kid's still in the kid, he's 22 years old, doesn't have a job, and we want to make sure the wrongs are all fixed for him and every homeschooler out there. We'll be right back with more on Seculo. Don't go anywhere. Phone lines are open for you at 1-800-684-3110.
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1: 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Before we move on a bit from what happened in Israel, again, of course, that flight, we're going to talk, though, a little about the mayor of New York here in just a moment. I do want you to hear a bit more from Prime Minister Netanyahu, because there was a bit more when it talked about the nature of what was happening inside that cockpit. To give you a bit more of the surrounding of what was happening, because we've seen video clips, but you know, a lot of it is in Hebrew, obviously.

0: A lot of it is a little bit harder to understand what's happening. You also had a group of people trying to keep children calm. So it's a different scenario. You see a lot of blood, but sometimes, you know, maybe it doesn't fully compute what was going on inside that cockpit. But Prime Minister Netanyahu was on Fox this morning. A lot of what he's done before this was in Hebrew as well. So it was, you know, we'd have to be playing translated and all of that. But he was able to, in English, talk about this. Let's play Byte 5 talking about what was going on inside the cockpit in terms of the way the passengers and the crew then reacted to that pilot who had decided to take his own life, and not his own life, took all the lives on that plane into his own hands. Byte 5.
1: They subdued him, by the way, just to understand this. They had to tie his hands, so they used the cord of the earphones in the cockpit. I mean, talk about improvisation. Then they finally got these plastic, whatever you call it, you know, cuffs that they have.
2: Ties.
1: But then he's lying there now. He's this attacker, and he calls out to the aircrew, "Kill me. Kill me," all right? So it's clear he was suicidal. That's not a question. It was clear he was going to down that plane. Oh, it's not clear, but it looks very likely that he was going to down the plane.
0: Yeah, I mean, there's a lot of details that come in from that. But, of course, the New York Times will report it as a little scuffle. They'll report it as a little fight that broke out, you know, between the two pilots. No big deal. Yeah, you know, something that you deal with at schoolyard. We handled it. It's all good. Don't need to worry about it. Just a little altercation. Just an altercation, which included the slitting of a throat of a pilot who thankfully survived. I mean, the whole thing is an absolute miracle. Now we take the global fight against anti-Semitism to a much bigger scale beyond a singular flight. This one is pretty fascinating. This is coming out, of course, from New York City. The mayor of New York, who, as we know, has been not quite the good friend to Israel, for sure, but also to the Jewish people. Now, New York City, the biggest city outside of Israel with a Jewish population, is getting closer, as you see a lot of moving to Miami and other places. And again, I love New York City. I lived there. I'm there probably the most, other than being here locally in Orlando, Florida, I'm probably in New York City the most of anywhere I am throughout the year. I love it there. It's the greatest city, one of the greatest cities in the world, and I think it needs to be thriving. The Jewish community is one of the reasons I love being there. And if this was coming from any other mayor, I would be applauding the words that were coming out of his mouth. Now, the tone and just the double speak that you know is happening, I would love to sit down and talk with the mayor. If he'd love to come on this show, I would be happy to discuss it. And I mean that genuinely, because I want, much like President Trump, I want to see a thriving New York City. I want to see a protected Jewish community in New York City. But I'm sorry, forgive me if these words feel a little too late, and as if he is just realizing that this is happening, that there is a rise in anti-Semitism, and he's deciding to, now we're going to do something about it. You know, I've been in here a little while, almost a year, now it's time for me to realize, oh, feels like that anti-Semitism thing, maybe it's a real deal. But again, we got to look at the heart of the matter. But let's hear from the mayor of New York City from just a few days ago as they announced, again, their new campaign to combat anti-Semitism. Byte 2.
3: Over the last year, I've met with Jewish New Yorkers across the five boroughs. I met with them in their dining rooms, sat with them on the subway, and spoke to them in their shuls. Time and again, I've heard the same thing. Anti-Semitism is real, and it is growing. Here in New York City, while our Jewish neighbors make up only 12% of the population, NYPD statistics show that anti-Semitic hate crimes account for more than half of all confirmed hate crimes. This is not only unacceptable, it's something we all have an obligation to change. And City Hall will lead the way. That is why today, I'm proud to announce the nation's first ever municipal strategy to combat anti-Semitism. A roadmap for how our administration will confront the scourge of anti-Semitism now and in the future.
0: Oh, so very emotional. You know, they only make up 12%. 12%, big number, by the way. 12% of your population in New York City. And it's half of the hate crimes. Wow, we're so shocked. None of us are shocked, Mayor. We've all lived through it. People have died. People have been attacked on the streets. Some of them in front of your own mansion. I'm not surprised. And again, if these were the words coming out of any other mayor of any other city or any other government official, I would probably be praising it. And look, I'm not saying he's not a compelling speaker and he doesn't feel like he's got the heart for it. But the actions speak louder than words. So the actions that were actually suggested by the mayor, I don't know what they'll actually get done other than funding some museums, doing things like that. What's he actually going to be doing on the streets? That's really what I want to know. That's why I want to talk to the mayor. If he'd love to hop on, I'd be happy to have him on. But let's hear Bite 4, a little bit more information from the mayor.
3: But our responsibility goes beyond protection. Jewish New Yorkers should feel cherished and celebrated in the most Jewish city in America. That's why we are investing millions in Jewish cultural centers and nonprofits, including $2 million for the Queens Holocaust Memorial Garden and $2.5 million towards Brooklyn Center for New Jewish Culture. While these efforts are aimed at protecting our Jewish neighbors, they will benefit all New Yorkers. Our safety is bound up together. The Mishnah teaches us that anyone who sustains one soul, it is as though they have sustained an entire world. For generations, Jewish New Yorkers have sustained our city. Leonard Bernstein filled cavernous theaters with awe. Clara Lemlich won rights that protect workers to this day. Kleinfeld Bridal dressed us for our most special days. And Katz's has fed us for more than a century. Today, we hold a responsibility to sustain and protect our Jewish neighbors. A responsibility that belongs to each of us. That is the work we are undertaking at City Hall. And I am asking every New Yorker to join us.
0: Of course, not suspiciously, very intentionally, not listed in that is, of course, anything to do with Israeli New Yorkers, not just Jewish New Yorkers, which, of course, there are plenty. You know how many Israeli New Yorkers there are? More probably so than anywhere else in the world other than Israel. I know many of them. But guess what else? And this is what you're not going to want to miss. At the same time, where is the First Lady of New York City? She is right now in residence, an artist in residence, at a luxury wellness retreat. And what do they openly call for? What do you think? The full destruction of Israel. Not in some, you know, bizarre language that you have to fight through. It says, abolish the apartheid state of Israel on the social media places of currently where the mayor's wife is the artist in residence. We got a whole nother half hour coming up. This has got to spark some thoughts. Give me a call, 1-800-684-3110. 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
6: Breaking news this hour at Town Hall. I'm Bob Agnew in Washington. President Trump's tough stance on crime is paying off in Washington, D.C., where one major chain is opting to let customers shop the way they used to.
7: CVS pharmacy stores in Washington, D.C. are no longer locking up items thanks to President Trump's crime crackdown. Townhall.com reporting it's a huge quality of life win for folks who live in the District of Columbia. There's been a drastic decrease in shoplifting and other crimes. Homicides, for example, down 30%. Robbery down 7%. And auto thefts down 45%. The U.S. Attorney's Office report a 67% increase in prosecutions, so it appears the criminals are getting the message. Laura Winters reporting.
6: U.S. Senator Tom Cotton is warning voters to pay attention to what Hassan Piker is saying as he stumps for Democrat candidates. The prominent left-wing streamer recently said he wants to send Senator Cotton to a re-education camp.
8: Re-education camps involve rounding up opponents of the regime and the party, shipping them off, starving them, torturing them, indoctrinating them. That's what Hassan Piker says he wants to do to me and apparently plenty of other people. But
9: And Cotton was interviewed by the Salem Radio Network. Mental health experts seeing an increase in the number of people suffering ill effects from online gambling. Liz Ward is with Penn State Health Advancement.
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9: And that is Dr. Joseph Galasso at Baker Street Behavioral Health. He says that sports is getting pushed on younger and younger children. 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
9: More than 30 people dead in all and some 40,000 acres destroyed. Now, a new independent investigation reveals major failures during the deadly 2025 Eaton and Palisades fire. More details from Sharon Reardon.
14: The 724-page report by the Fire Safety Research Institute cited in the L.A. Times found major problems with the L.A. County Fire Department's evacuation response in West Altadena. Delayed alerts there contributed to all but one of the 19 deaths in the Eaton Fire in the Palisades. Investigators found the L.A. Fire Department failed to act on repeated warnings about the smoldering Lockman Fire. It erupted just days before dangerous windy conditions were forecast for the area. Investigators cited poor communication and coordination among the L.A. Fire Department, L.A. County Fire Department, and the LAPD. The fires killed 31 people and destroyed more than 16,000 structures. I'm Sharon Reardon.
9: 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The latest monthly jobs report is out, and it missed expectations this time around. National Economic Council Director Kevin Hassett.
15: You have to scoot through over the last 3 or 4 months to see what's going on. But those numbers are really positive. And the thing to remember is that private sector employment is still booming. What's happened is because we've reduced federal employment by 300,000 workers, that the numbers are a little bit lower if you don't account for that.
9: The Bureau of Labor Statistics says 29,000 non-farm payroll jobs were created in September. That was down from the 162,000 seen in August. Most analysts had been expecting the number to come out at right around 84,000, so yesterday's numbers came as something of a disappointment. The unemployment rate, while it did not change significantly, did tick upward from 4.1% up to 4.2% in this latest report. You'll find more of these stories at townhall.com. From Washington.
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19: All right, welcome to the show. Time now for Striking Gold. Here's your host, Kenny Michaels. That's what the little recording just said. Welcome aboard. It's great to have you. I am thrilled to be here today. We got a lot to talk about. We got a lot of exciting news to talk about. Yay, yay, yay. All right, here we go. I'm going to go ahead and turn the phone lines on. Ladies and gentlemen, the number to get me live in studio is 888-961-0222. Again, 888-961-0222. Or you can go to Striking Gold. You can go to Striking Gold with Kenny. I'm so confused. I got so many platforms. It's crazy. You can follow me on Instagram at Striking Gold with Kenny Michaels. 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Call them. They're there right now. Tell them you're listening to the sexiest guy on radio, the good-looking Kenny Michaels. All right. So here's what I want to start with today, because one of the things that helps me produce a show each week is things people say to me, customers, people who reach out, Mr. Michaels, I want to move my IRA. Let's get it done. Mr. Michaels, here's some cash. I want to get it done. Blah, blah, blah, blah, blah. And I get asked a lot of questions, and I thought I'd spend a little time this morning addressing people's concerns, because it's legitimate concerns. So I'm going to address it. All right. 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Great. It's fabulous. Now, I've heard all kinds of stories. People say to me, well, Mr. Michaels, what if someone breaks in my house? Well, first of all, nobody knows you have it because we don't make an announcement. We don't get on Eyewitness News and go, from the desert to the sea in all of Southern California, this is Jerry Dunphy. Remember Jerry Dunphy? This is Jerry Dunphy. And Joe Schmo bought gold from Golden Crest Metals. And here's his address. Go there and rob him. It's not on the news, people. Nobody knows you have it. That's the first thing. Secondly, you buy a safe for $600, a good one. I can refer you to a place if you need it. And it's fireproof. And you bolt it to your foundation of your house. And you put it in your closet, throw a blankie over it. Nobody knows you have it. And it's magnificent. Now, taking possession of the gold. Oh, well, first I want to say this. If you're one of these people freaked out about, well, what if somebody steals it? Then my advice is, A, you're watching too much Law and Order and Criminal Minds and Blue Bloods. You're watching too much of that. I watch those shows, by the way. I love Law and Order Special Victims Unit. Love that show. And Blue Bloods. It's too bad they got rid of it off here. I love Blue Bloods. I think Tom Selleck plays a great police chief. Oh, yeah. Commissioner, whatever. Yeah. Oh, yeah. Great show. Anyway, when you take possession of the metal, it's a magnificent way to transfer wealth to your next generation with zero government involvement. It's fabulous. What does the Grinch say? Fabulous, right? So it's fabulous. So don't be afraid to take possession of the metal. And if you live in a world where you're paranoid that someone's going to come in your window and now know you have gold and silver and they're going to try and steal your metals, you have an imagination. I'm not saying people don't get robbed. Don't get your panties in a wad. I'm not saying people don't get robbed. Sure, burglaries happen. Sure. But, you know, you can put, if you don't really want it at home, you could put it in a safe deposit box at a bank, but I really don't advise that because banks are struggling financially to stay afloat. And if your bank goes belly up and shuts their door, well, then guess what? They have a key to your safe deposit box and you can't get in, and there's your thief right there working at the bank. There's the thief you were worried about at your house. is working at the bank. So don't be afraid. Take possession of the metal. When you buy a car, you take possession of it, right? Don't you worry that someone's going to break into your house and see you have a brand new car in the garage and they're going to open your garage, they're going to hotwire your car and steal it. How come you take possession of the car? Why don't you park it in the neighbor's garage? How come that doesn't worry you? If they want to steal your car, they'll steal your car. And besides, when you buy physical gold and silver and it's shipped to your home, ladies and gentlemen, put it in your homeowner's insurance policy. That's what I do. They steal it, I'm insured. See? Works out well. All right. So that hopefully answers the question of theft. People worried about taking possession of them. That's ridiculous. Just ridiculous. You're spending too much time in front of the TV. Okay. All right. Number two. 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Don't go with a gold company that's going to sell you foreign garbage. Don't do it because you're getting ripped off. You're getting ripped off. 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There's no problem on selling back your metals to Golden Crest Metals. 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Best buyback program anywhere. And they make it easy. So don't ever sweat about how do I liquidate it if I need to. Gold and silver is more liquid than stocks. Think about that. When you liquidate your stocks, your tax guy makes a commission. Doesn't that disgust you? Do you know when you liquidate gold and silver through Golden Crest Metals, there's no fees, no commissions of any kind, not $1. So gold is better and easier to liquidate than stinking stocks. Okay. The next thing people worry about is what happens if I die? Well, you're gonna die. Unless you have some kind of secret or magic that I don't know about. We're all gonna die. And we all have beneficiaries. You are literally, I don't want to use a certain word on air. So I got to figure out what word to use here. You are literally backstabbing your beneficiary. I would use another word, but I don't know if I can say it, so I'm not. You are literally backstabbing your beneficiary of your retirement account if you leave it in stocks. You're sticking it to them after you're dead. Because they are going to pay so much tax on that inheritance that you stuck it to them. Now, if your beneficiary is your kid, your daughter, your son, your grandchildren, your brother, your aunt, your uncle, your probably wouldn't be your parents, but maybe, never know. Someone you love, why would you stick it to them? Why? Because they made you mad one time because they went to the baseball game and you couldn't go. So now you're, oh, I'll get you back. Wait till I die and you pay all this tax in my retirement account. I'll show you. Really? Why would you backstab your heirs? I don't understand. Like, I got five kids. Okay, I know you think I'm crazy. I am a little crazy. But I got five boys and a grandson. God knows I could use a little pink in my house. By the way, in case you don't know, I said it before, I'm expecting another grandbaby. We do not know the sex yet. Please, dear Lord Jesus, let this be a girl. Not that if it's a boy, I'll be bummed because I got the cutest little grandson in America for sure. But he looks just like the good-looking Kenny Michaels. But a little girl with a little pink in my home would sure be a bright spot, huh? Anyway, so why would I want to backstab my kids? Why would I want to do that? Why would I want to backstab my children and leave them in a situation where Uncle Sam's going to crawl all over them? Why would I do that? And as long as I was in stocks, I was doing that to my kids. And I woke up one day and realized, holy smokes, I can keep more of my money and give them more of my money if I just go to gold. Okay? If I just go to gold. And so, that's why you move to gold. So when it comes to your beneficiaries, it's not just you that's benefiting from the precious metals. It's your heirs are benefiting. Make sense? Your heirs benefit from a tax standpoint. So it's one of these parties where everybody wins. I love that. I love that. All right. So those are questions I'm asked all the time. I thought I would address them on this show, okay? Just so you guys have a clear understanding that I don't want to say there's no risk to gold, because there's a risk in everything we do, right? Any investment, there is some kind of risk. But the small minimal risk in gold is smaller risk than any other investment out there. That's why it's the ultimate safe haven. Why do experts for thousands of years have said gold and silver is a safe haven? Because it's safe. It's a safer place to put your money. When we're old, like me, I'm 64. When we're old, we want safety. Right? I've said before, how many of you book a flight and climb on a paper airplane to go to your destination? Well, think about it. Ladies and gentlemen, this is Delta Flight 136, and we are ready for takeoff. Due to wind and turbulence, there will be no cart service, no drink service, because we're on a paper airplane. Okay? Now, that's not too safe for me. At 64, that's not safe. If I was 25, I might daredevil it. But not at 64. I'm going to go in one of those planes where I have a roof over my head, an overhead compartment. I get a little free drink coming down the aisle. Right? And there's always someone with a pet. Have you ever noticed that? That's another irritating thing of mine. If you ever want to know anything about Kenny Michaels, know this. One of my biggest pet peeves is people bringing pets on an airplane. I had a flight to my grandson. I got to tell you the story real quick. I'm going to digress. I can't help it. I can't help it. I went to visit my grandson in Oregon, and I'm sitting two rows behind first class. And two rows in front of me, in first class, I hear the plane's taking off, and I hear, meow, meow. Meow. And as the plane's taking off, and you know how it takes off, your ears kind of get crazy. Then I'm hearing this. Meow, meow, meow. The whole 2.5 hours. I swear to you, when the lady came down to bring drinks, I said, ma'am, get that cat a bourbon. Do something. But I'd still rather be on a plane with a roof over my head and an overhead compartment and a cat on the plane than be on a paper airplane, because it's not safe. It's not safe at our age to be in paper investments. It's not safe. It's not safe to be in stocks. It is not safe at our age. It is safe when you're young because Father Time is on your side. You've heard me talk about this. It's safe because at 25 years old, we have a long way to go before we'll need our retirement account. But at 60, 61, 62, 63, 68, 69, 84, 85, it ain't safe. It ain't safe. We need safety. We have to protect ourselves. We're not the young chicken we thought we were. I'm good looking. I look like a young chicken. But I ain't a young chicken. Okay? Not an old hen either, but somewhere in between, if there is such a thing. Anyway, the point is, that's what gold is. Gold is the safety. That's why people go to gold. All right, let me give you some information. According to 24/7 Wall Street, which is a big financial article, financial news source, a $500,000 retirement account triggers an $18,900 withdrawal at age 73. That means if you have $500,000 in your retirement account, when you have to start withdrawing money from it, at that amount, someone's going to have to take $18,900. And then they're taxed on that $18,900 a lot. But if you move to gold and silver, and it's $500,000, you still have to take $18,900. Aha! Ready for this? But the tax you pay? Way less. Way almost a third less. Approximately. So the benefits for gold and silver are off the charts. This is why people move the metals. Now, Donald Trump, as you know, tweeted, or it's True Social. It's not tweet. It's True Social. Put out on his personal True Social worldwide about Jim Rickard's video. I talked about it the other day, about it going to $10,000 an ounce by the end of the year. Then Trump turned around and pushed that out. Okay? The whole world is now talking internationally about the fact that they think the United States is going to reprice gold at $10,000. Now's the time to buy. Now, I'm going to talk to people right now. If you have already bought gold, whether it's in a retirement account or cash or both, and maybe you bought it from hearing my show, if you bought gold, now's the time to double down and buy again. That's according to Yahoo Finance. Yahoo Finance had a big article that said gold buyers are doubling down. What does it mean? I started reading the article and it said that gold buyers are buying more. They're moving more and buying more and buying more. It makes sense. Why? Because it's working for them. I get a lot of people that say to me, Mr. Michaels, I have this IRA. I've been listening to you for months. I love these people who say that. I've listened to you for a year. I think to myself, a whole year you've been listening to 52 shows because there's 52 weeks in a year. 52 shows and now you call me. Anyway, whatever. People are crazy. Anyway, so people say I've been listening to your show for a long time and my IRA is going nowhere. Okay, listen, wake up, wake up. Your retirement account's not going to go anywhere. Okay? And here's a prime example. You wake up on Monday morning, the market's down 200 points. Okay, so it finished Monday down 200. You get up on Tuesday, Tuesday's done, it finished down 100. I'm using just round numbers. Wednesday, it finished down $75. We're at 375 already. Thursday, it finished down 200. We're at 575. And then Friday, boom, it goes up 400. You're still down 175. That's why your account goes nowhere in stocks. Because the stock market is manipulated by the big boys, by the government. It's manipulated by everything that goes on. If they want it to go down, they'll make it go down. They don't care about you. So your balance in your account never really jumps. Think about when you started your retirement account to now, and you're a senior. Think about when you started your retirement account to now. How long it took to get to where it is. It took 30 years. 30 years! But now you're 64. Do you have 30 more years? You don't. That's why you go to gold, right? So Trump pushing out $10,000 for gold from Jim Rickard's video. Fabulous. Wells Fargo saying the same thing, $10,000 in gold. Fabulous. And last week I talked about China sucking up silver. Let's talk about that. China is creating a silver shortage. I'm thrilled to hear it. I am thrilled. Thank you, China. Here we go again. I hate saying I'm an American, but I'm always saying, thank you, China. Thank you, China. Thank you, China. It's not for the Kung Pao chicken. I got news for you. It's because I'm invested in precious metals and they're pushing this whole stinking thing up and I'm killing it. Thank you, China. So when you take a retirement account and you move to gold, you move to safety. Okay? Everything has a risk, folks. Going out to the mail has a risk. You could get run over. There's a risk to going out to get the mail. Somebody could run you over. There's always a risk. But we old people want safety. We want to know that my money's going to be there when you need it. Here's a question. I've asked this before on this show. I'll ask it again. Here's a question. How comfortable do you feel your money will be there in your IRA when you need it if you left it where it is with everything going on in the world today? Most of you say, I don't feel comfortable. Well, then there you go. When in doubt, get out. When in doubt, get out. Here's another thing for you. People are rushing to gold. They're rushing to silver with their retirement accounts, with their cash. Why? Because they're realizing that it's private. Okay? A lot of Americans have realized that they can't retire unless they go to gold. Because of how much tax is going to be ripped from them when they decide to call it quits and start taking money. Goldman Sachs said, gold will rise a lot more before year end. There you go. Bloomberg, China adding more gold. 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AOL, ready for this? Unless you're in gold, you don't have enough to, you won't have enough to retire. Wow. Unless you're in gold, you won't have enough to retire. All of this points to taxes. 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We'll be right back.

0: Breaking news this hour at Town Hall. I'm Bob Agnew in Washington. President Trump's tough stance on crime is paying off in Washington, D.C., where one major chain is opting to let customers shop the way they used to.
1: CVS pharmacy stores in Washington, D.C. are no longer locking up items thanks to President Trump's crime crackdown. Townhall.com reporting it's a huge quality of life win for folks who live in the District of Columbia. There's been a drastic decrease in shoplifting and other crimes. Homicides, for example, down 30%. Robbery down 7%. And auto thefts down 45%. The U.S. Attorney's Office report a 67% increase in prosecutions, so it appears the criminals are getting the message. Laura Winters reporting.
0: U.S. Senator Tom Cotton is warning voters to pay attention to what Hassan Piker is saying as he stumps for Democrat candidates. The prominent left-wing streamer recently said he wants to send Senator Cotton to a re-education camp.
2: Re-education camps involve rounding up opponents of the regime and the party, shipping them off, starving them, torturing them, indoctrinating them. That's what Hassan Piker says he wants to do to me and apparently plenty of other people.
0: And Cotton was interviewed by the Salem Radio Network. Mental health experts seeing an increase in the number of people suffering ill effects from online gambling. Liz Ward is with Penn State Health Advancement.
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0: A sports performance psychologist highlighting the negative mental health impact on pushing children too hard when it comes to youth sports.
4: These kids who are feeling the effects of stress because they're so invested in these sports that they're just overwhelmed. Their bodies, their minds are overwhelmed, and they're having trouble keeping up with things that they need to do in their daily lives.
0: And that is Dr. Joseph Galasso at Baker Street Behavioral Health. He says that sports is getting pushed on younger and younger children. More at townhall.com.
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0: More than 30 people dead in all and some 40,000 acres destroyed. Now, a new independent investigation reveals major failures during the deadly 2025 Eaton and Palisades fire. More details from Sharon Reardon.
7: The 724-page report by the Fire Safety Research Institute cited in the LA Times found major problems with the LA County Fire Department's evacuation response in West Altadena. Delayed alerts there contributed to all but one of the 19 deaths in the Eaton Fire in the Palisades. Investigators found the LA Fire Department failed to act on repeated warnings about the smoldering Lockman Fire. It erupted just days before dangerous windy conditions were forecast for the area. Investigators cited poor communication and coordination among the LA Fire Department, LA County Fire Department, and the LAPD. The fires killed 31 people and destroyed more than 16,000 structures. I'm Sharon Reardon.
0: 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The latest monthly jobs report is out, and it missed expectations this time around. National Economic Council Director Kevin Hassett.
8: You have to scoop through over the last 3 or 4 months to see what's going on. But those numbers are really positive. And the thing to remember is that private sector employment is still booming. What's happened is because we've reduced federal employment by 300,000 workers, that the numbers are a little bit lower if you don't account for that.
0: The Bureau of Labor Statistics says 29,000 non-farm payroll jobs were created in September. That was down from the 162,000 seen in August. Most analysts had been expecting the number to come out at right around 84,000, so yesterday's numbers came as something of a disappointment. The unemployment rate, while it did not change significantly, did tick upward from 4.1% up to 4.2% in this latest report. You'll find more of these stories at townhall.com. From Washington, I'm Bob Agnew.
9: A lot of towns have a river. Some have two, but nobody has three. Nobody but us. We're Pittsburgh, the city of bridges. 466 bridges. The most in the world. Take that, Venice. We're a renaissance city that refuses to say die. Might as well say we invented ketchup. But the best thing about this town is the neighborhoods. The best friend or neighbor you ever had lives right down the block. Great people. That's what makes Pittsburgh what it is. And you have a station that gets that. AM 1250, The Answer.

0: number to get me live, 888-961-0222. 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Okay. By the way, follow me on Instagram and Facebook by typing in Striking Gold with Kenny Michaels. Okay. Couple things I want to share. So, I think I played this video for you a couple weeks ago, and there's a part of the video. I'm going to let it play again, and then after it's done, I want you to hear. This is Jim Rickards. If you don't know who Jim Rickards is, he is considered probably the biggest number one gold the precious metals guru, for sure in this country, probably worldwide, okay? And he's very smart, and he talked about what gold's going to do by the end of the year, and there's certain words he says, and so I want you to listen to this. I'm going to play it for you right now. Let's go ahead.
1: When confidence cracks, when people start to question whether the government has things under control, money flows to gold, and it's just getting started. My target is $10,000 per ounce. And I believe we could see it before the end of 2026. Even $20,000 is not out of the question. But the higher gold rises, the more likely it becomes. Once gold gets rolling, the mass itself starts working in its favor.
0: Okay. Right in the beginning, he says, when the system starts to crack and people lose faith in the government, they move to gold. That's what he said. When confidence starts to crack and people lose faith in the government. I didn't say in our president. I said in our government. When people lose faith in the government, they run to gold. That's what he said. Now, what he's seeing is the crack in the armor and consumer confidence is way down. When consumer confidence is way down, gas prices are up, food prices are up, everything's up. Right? Then what happens is we lose confidence in our government. Where do we go? We run to gold. So be honest. And this is not a mad, this question I'm going to ask has nothing to do whether you like the president or not. This is not a personal vendetta or a personal plug for the president. The government as a whole, do you have confidence in the government as a whole? Who's the government? Well, it's not just our president, guys. Do you have confidence in Chuck Schumer? Oh, boy. Do you have confidence in AOC? How about Albert Einstein? I mean, Bernie Sanders, right? He looks like Albert Einstein. How about Bernie Sanders? You have confidence in that? Do you have confidence in Omar, the Omar lady? That's our government. Not just our president. That's our government. So the issue becomes when confidence goes down and there's cracks in the system, he said, people go to gold. He says 10,000, he wouldn't be shocked if it hit 20 by end of year. It's not going to hit 20 by the end of the year. I can tell you that now. 10, very possible. Not going to hit 20. But here's what I want to go with. What about you? Do you have confidence in our government? With everything going on in the world, with the fighting between the Democrats and Republicans, everybody's fighting, everybody's pushing back, everybody's bagging on everybody. Do you have confidence in the government? If the answer is no, you heard what he said, go to gold. That's what he said. So what he's seeing is that generally our public has no confidence. Where are they going to go? They're going to go to protect their money. That's why he thinks gold's going to go like crazy. And then to top it all off, to put the cherry on the sundae, our president takes Jim Rickards' video and pushes it out on his personal Truth Social, worldwide, I might add. Wow. Wow. Because internationally, there's no confidence in the dollar. So confidence is down internationally for the U.S. So that's why Europe and China and Asia are all running to gold. That's why Korea is now buying gold all of a sudden. India is sucking up silver. Everybody's buying metals, metals, metals. 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Metals, metals, metals. Because there's no confidence. And Jim Rickards said when confidence, when there's cracks in the system and the people lose confidence in the U.S. government, that includes other governments, lose confidence in the U.S. government, where do they go? They go to gold. That's why you're seeing the predictions they are. That's why you're seeing the gold rush. And if you're not in it, if you're not joining it, you're missing out on a huge, huge, huge benefit to you. Okay. Now, I've had people reach out who say, my financial advisor doesn't want me going to gold. Ladies and gentlemen, your Lexus dealer doesn't want you buying a Mercedes. Right? Right? Your dentist doesn't want you to go to another dentist. Right? He doesn't want you to do that. He wants you to stick with him. Progressive don't want you going to Allstate. Right? But your financial guy has no interest in you. He has interest in his commission. And because he can't sell you the physical metal, he can't make money. So he's not going to push you to go somewhere or invest in something that he can't benefit from. That's selfish. That's selfish. Not shellfish, selfish. Because if he's managing your money and he's truly an advisor, he would be advising properly. Everybody's going to gold. That's why it's so popular. Okay. If you are in a 30%, let's say you're in a 20-25% tax bracket, and you have a $500,000 in your IRA, that's going to trigger an $18,900 withdrawal when you turn age 73. Period. It's going to be mandatory. And when you take that $18,900 out and you're in stocks, you're going to pay tax. You're going to pay approximately $4,600 in tax on that $18,000. Doesn't that bother you? But if you took it in silver, if you took that withdrawal, that $18,900 in silver, if you took it in silver and you took it out in silver form and you did that today, instead of paying $4,600 in tax, right? You would end up, I'll tell you how much you would pay exactly. You would end up paying, ready for this? Ready for this? Here it comes. And this, and remember, I told you pay $4,600 $4,600 in tax if you left it in stock, right? Okay. If you took it in silver, here's what you're going to pay. I'll do it for you right now. Hold on one second. I'm going to grab it and do it. And here we go. You're going to pay approximately $1,200 in tax if you took it out in silver. So would you rather pay $4,600 or $1,200? That's the advantage in gold and silver right there. That's an approximate, but there you go. If you took $18,900 out of your account today in dollars and you're in a 25% tax bracket, you'll pay $4,600 to the government. But if you took that $18,900 out in silver, your actual silver that you own, the physical silver, you pay $1,200 in tax. That is the advantage in moving the precious metals. That's why seniors go there. So I hope that helps, okay? Because people are just not getting it. And they wonder, you know, how can it help me? How can it help me? There is no better investment these days than physical gold and silver. Okay, now, here's something else I want to mention. President Trump is pushing for more gold to come into this country. There's a fight going on between China and the United States right now. Here we go again. Every time these two countries battle over gold, we win. We meaning me, I win. Because my IRA is in gold. If your IRA is in gold, you win. Every time China and the U.S. go at it regarding gold and silver, you win if you're invested. You win, baby. You win. There's a huge fight right now going on as to who will have more gold by 2020, by the end of 2026. China's going bananas with buying gold. And they're resetting it right now. How exciting is that? And then you've got Trump bringing more in from Venezuela, bringing gold in from Iran, pushing out on his True Social 10,000 by the end of the year with Jim Rickards, having a gold phone put on his desk, decorating the entire Oval Office in all gold. How much more of a subliminal message do you need to know where we're headed? And Trump came out and said, China is backing the yuan by gold because they want the yuan as the reserve currency for the world. Why? Well, it makes sense. 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

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Go there, answer a couple questions. It'll come to my email. I'll call you personally, folks. Let's go. The excitement for gold and silver between now and the end of the year is absolutely insane. All the predictions of doubling for gold and tripling for silver. Bank of America, Citibank, China now is trying to suck up more silver, trying to make it harder to get silver in the world, which creates a shortage. A shortage creates higher prices. Higher prices means more money in my retirement account. Let's go! That's why I say thank you, China. So that's what I'm telling you, is what a time. And if you've already bought gold, buy more. If you already bought silver, buy more. Double down on it. This is your opportunity. And I want to touch on something. I don't know how much time I have left, but I want to touch on something else that I want to warn everybody about. We are getting close to midterms, right? The elections are important, right? It may not sway Trump's way. And if it doesn't, a lot of things he's doing may get tough to pass, right? But what I'm more concerned with is what happens when Trump is no longer president. Okay? There's a lot of talk in the Democratic world about taxing retirement accounts unrealized gains. Now, if you don't know what an unrealized gain is, let me tell you what it is. It's a gain that, so if you're invested in stocks and your stock goes up, that's a gain. It's unrealized because you didn't take it out. So it's a gain. It's just not a realized gain because you haven't taken it in your hand. So the Democrats want to tax when your account goes up. Even if you don't take it out. They want to tax you on the increase. How do you avoid this? It's crazy. Well, and Kamala talked about it during the campaign against Trump. She did North Carolina or Houston. She did a campaign stop, made a speech, and said flat out she's going to tax unrealized gains in retirement accounts. Okay? And if they tax unrealized gains in retirement accounts, that means even if your account goes up, you're going to pay a tax. So how do you get it out of their eyeballs? You go to gold. Because gold's private. Once you go to gold, you're off their vision. You're off their eyeballs. The government doesn't have their eyeballs on your account anymore. Gold is going to save your rear end. If Trump doesn't, if the Republicans don't win in 28, Trump's gold and silver is going to save your rear end. In retirement accounts, even in cash in the bank, it's all about trust. Who do I trust and who don't I trust? Right? I understand banks exist. I understand we have to have bank accounts and we have to, you know, pay our bills. Yes. Do I trust my bank? I do not. Do I trust my government? I do not. I learned from Ronald Reagan. What was it he said? The nine words Ronald Reagan said that Americans should fear. Knock, knock. We're here from the government. We're here to help you. Okay? I don't trust them. So if I don't trust them, why am I giving them my money? I don't make it a habit of giving people my money who I don't trust. If I don't trust Wall Street, I don't invest in it. Now, the banks, yeah, I have to have some money in the bank. I do have bills to pay, but I minimize. Since I have to give you money and I don't trust you, you're not going to get all my money. You're going to get a little bit of my money because I have to give you money. The rest of my money is going in a place that's none of your business. And it's growing like crazy without you getting your hands in it or Uncle Sam getting their hands on it. That is the way we need to live because that's the way we're going. Other countries don't trust our government. If they don't trust our government, why should I trust my government? What do I know they don't know? Nothing. So if China doesn't trust us, if France doesn't trust us, if Great Britain doesn't trust us, if India doesn't trust us, and they're all

all running to gold. They don't trust our money. Why would I trust our money? Hell, Warren Buffett doesn't trust our money. That's why you go to gold. So, look, what an opportunity. Jim Rickard saying it's going to go to 10,000, maybe even 20 by the end of the year. Folks, it's not going to go to 20. I'm telling you now. Gold is not going to jump to 20,000 by year end. That would be, if that happened, I would do this show naked. Okay, and trust me, my engineer and my cameraman do not want me to do the show naked. Trust me on that. If gold goes to 20,000 by year end, I'll do this show naked. Okay? Naked, they say. Listen, it's not going to go to 20,000. But could it go to 10? Well, I think so. Because there's a lot of lack of government confidence and cracks in the armor, and that's what drives people and country to gold. This makes sense to you, right? If you're wondering why your retirement account's going nowhere, why would it? You're not in control of it. Why would it? Why would you expect your retirement account to go anywhere when you're not in control of it? Get out of what's manipulated and get into what's real. Does that make sense? I hope so. Because, ladies and gentlemen, I'm no genius. I know some of you think I am. I appreciate. I am good looking, but I'm no genius. But I would rather be in control of my money than let someone else be in control of my money. Right? Because if I fail, I have only me to blame. And it's my mistake. But I also know that I won't fail because I'm in gold. You've heard me say on this show for years that my IRA is killing it. Why? Because I have the right product. I have the right gold products, the right silver products, and I'm killing it. And if you see the price of gold drop one day, I'm still doing well. If you see the price of gold go up one day, I'm still doing well. I win either way. But I know what I'm doing. And one of the things that got me to do this show years ago was the passion I have to help seniors. I don't care if you're 25 years old. Go make money, go lose money. I don't care about you. I don't care about you from I care about you as a human. I don't care about you from a financial sense because you're still young and you still got time. You have time. I'm 64. I don't have any time. So moving to gold, follow what everybody's doing. China, Bloomberg says here, China adds more gold. Again, more gold again. What is going on? I'll tell you what's going on. There's a huge buzz and a huge excitement for physical gold and silver. That's where the excitement is. So, call Golden Crest Metals right now, 888-406-6222. 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Type in Striking Gold with Kenny Michaels and become a follower. I'd love to have you. I'm Kenny Michaels. This is Striking Gold. Thank you for tuning in. We'll see you next week. God bless. Bye-bye.

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5: Breaking news this hour at Town Hall. I'm Bob Agnew in Washington. The United Arab Emirates revealing new details as investigators zero in on the background of that terrorist co-pilot and his plot to take down the Fly Dubai flight from Dubai to Tel Aviv this week.
6: At issue is how this co-pilot got hired by Fly Dubai in the first place. Investigators say records show he had previously been suspended at another airline. Israeli Prime Minister Benjamin Netanyahu says evidence indicates this man was a radicalized Muslim who was on a mission to crash the plane. The Omani national was reportedly flagged by Oman Air as a security risk after he was in possession of extremist materials while serving as a co-pilot trainee back in 2024. Laura Winters reporting.
5: The U.S. continuing the pressure on Cuba. It is announced now that it sees two ships carrying fuel to the island nation. We get more details in this report from correspondent Ken Lorman.
7: The Coast Guard says they were illegally carrying hundreds of thousands of gallons of diesel fuel to the island nation. This comes as the U.S. continues to block oil shipments to Cuba and has imposed sanctions on the country. Fuel shortages on the island have led to power blackouts, impacting lighting, refrigeration, and water supply. Ken Lorman reporting.
5: Wall Street closed higher on Friday after a weaker-than-expected jobs report. More details on that report from correspondent Levon Putney.
8: Stocks rose after the Labor Department said the economy added just 29,000 jobs in September, which raised hopes the Federal Reserve will hold interest rates steady this month. Tech stocks added lift to the market with NVIDIA and AMD hitting all-time highs. At the closing bell, the Dow Jones Industrial Average gained 250 points to 51,176. The S&P 500 rose 56 points to 77,20. The NASDAQ climbed 319 points to 27,190. I'm Levon Putney.
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5: Doctors say a new diet is offering hope in the fight against memory loss. We get more details from Scott Pringle.
13: New research shows a certain kind of diet slows down brain aging. What's called the MIND diet is linked to less brain tissue loss over time and helps with memory, decision-making, and learning. The new research is in the Journal of Neurology, Neurosurgery, and Psychiatry. It estimates the MIND diet over time slows down brain aging by 2.5 years. The MIND diet consists of green leafy veggies, nuts, whole grains, fish, poultry, and other food groups. Health update, I'm Scott Pringle.
5: Tennessee death row inmate Krista Pike's attorneys say she was unconscious on a ventilator after that botched execution attempt earlier in the week. The mistake has still got investigators puzzled. Governor Bill Lee is pausing executions for the rest of 2026 while a third-party review examines exactly what went wrong on Wednesday. You'll find breaking news and analysis at townhall.com. G7 countries will release up to 100 million barrels of diesel and crude oil reserves, the move following a March release of about 400 million barrels that at that time helped to keep a lid on global gas prices.
14: President Trump says Europe has agreed to release a massive amount of diesel oil reserves. This comes as prices for diesel have recently surged. AAA reports Friday's national average for a gallon of diesel is $6.37. The president says the process of releasing the diesel reserves will begin immediately. I'm Brad Siegel.
5: A winning session on Wall Street on Friday, despite a bad jobs report for the month of September. The American Cancer Society highlighting action that can be taken to lower the risk of women getting cancer during this Breast Cancer Awareness Month. The organization says it conducted a survey of 33,000 U.S. women and found risk factors are well known, but women are not always taken.
15: Okay, we admit it. Pittsburgh is famous for steel. But what about all the other things we're famous for? Take 1980, when we invented the emoticon.
16: How's that for a smiley face?
15: And the terrible towel. Come on, who else can turn a common household item into a sports icon? The Big Mac? Yeah, that was us in 1967. See, we figured if we like it, so will America. And boy, were we right. You get it. We get it. And this station gets you. AM 1250. The answer.
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18: 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This show today is dedicated to my late father, Ralph Williams II, my late nephew, Sean Negley Jr., and my late family friend, Lauren Madler and Smokin' Jim Frazier. And also today, show is dedicated to Earlene Yoram, my wife's aunt who passed away this week. And I want to send my condolences to the family as well, to my wife's family there. Earlene Yoram, may you rest in peace. That is my wife's aunt. And I want to, today's show is dedicated to her as well. We have a lot to talk about today, and we're going to get into the 300-pound gorilla in the room, the Joey Porter.
11: Hey, I'm down to 160.
18: I'm sorry, what was that?
11: I'm down to 160, brother.
19: Nice.
18: There you
19: Don't
18: go.
19: Don't rub it in. Don't rub it in, Plunk.
18: Yeah, there you go. All right. But the 300-pound gorilla in the room, the Joey Porter Jr. trade, we're going to break that down today. But first, Luther's Logic, we're going to talk with him right now. Go ahead, Luther. Good afternoon. Welcome to the program.
19: Hey, good afternoon, Ralph, Claudio. Man, it's a pleasure to be with you guys today. Man, oh, man, oh, man. Listening audience, check out SC Sports World. I'm so happy to
11: see you. Luther called it.
19: I caught it. Thank you for credit. Give me some credit at Smokin' Jim. Say, at least somebody give me some credit on here. I love it. I love it. Listen, SC Sports World, check us out. We're back on. I'm out of Facebook jail. So the Instagram and Facebook is back up. So please check us out. Go get yourself some merchandise. A lot of great stuff is going on. I had the pleasure of giving out another Smokin' Jim Player of the Game trophy last night. So very excited about it. Some great young talent in the Whippeel. Things I want to talk about. Sometimes teams say they're trying to win, and they're really not. Can you say you're trying to win a championship when you trade your best defensive back, when you go sign a Dory Jackson, who was a bust of a defensive back, to replace him? Very unhappy. You can't be a serious organization about trying to win a championship when you constantly develop players and then trade them to the Dallas Cowboys. This is three players in a row that you traded to the Dallas Cowboys. First, George Pickens. You traded him. He had an amazing season with the Dallas Cowboys. Didn't get enough for him. Broderick Jones, we know he was a bust. We called him Busterick Jones or all kind of things. We understood that. Now you trade Joey Porter Jr. to the Cowboys for a second-round pick in 2028 and a sixth-round pick in 2027. I don't know what Jerry Jones has on the Rooneys or Omar Khan, but he is sleeping, guys, over and over again, and it has to stop. They're not serious about winning anything. I am so disappointed. I caught it, but I'm very disappointed. I was hoping he went to Detroit or anywhere else. I knew, and I said it on numerous broadcasts, Sports Corner here with Ralph Williams and Claudio and SC Sports Road, that Joey Porter would never play again in a Pittsburgh Steelers uniform. It's a sad ending. But here's one thing you got to know. There are certain positions that the Steelers never pay top dollar for. Cornerback, running back. Those are two positions. And I knew he was going to have problems getting his money when they paid all the backups in the offseason and didn't play Joey Porter. Remember, Rod Woodson couldn't get a – he had to leave the team in 97 to get his money. 49ers. There's no reason why Rod Woodson should have had to leave the Steelers and go play with the 49ers. You know, Hall of Fame player, he should have retired as a Steeler, but they don't value that position. They haven't valued that position since. 93, he was the highest paid defensive back in NFL. Not since has anybody been close to being the highest paid defensive back playing for the Steelers. They don't value that position. Some things never change. They don't negotiate during the season. Some things have to change if they want to get that number seven. I'm fired up. We're going to get talking about it later, but I'm just so frustrated now. They got fleeced once again. Jerry Jones just rolled them up and down, stepped on them, gave them pennies on the dollar for a top flight cornerback. Unacceptable.
18: All right. Claudio, go ahead. You have about 3 minutes here until we have to go to a break. Claudio's common sense and commentary. Good afternoon, Claudio.
20: I thought it was called the Luther Show, but that's okay. no, Luther made some great points.
18: Right.
20: And he did call it. He called it right down to the button. Anyway, my take for today is what's the old saying? If you do the same thing over and over again and expect a different result, that's the definition of insanity. Right. The Pirates are going to do the same thing next year. They may add a bat. They may add an arm. Skeens may win 25 games, but then Jones will go on. He might win four. The bullpen might blow up. I just don't see them utilizing the on-field talent that they have or will have properly. I've said it over and over again. I'm from the old school, but I don't call it old school. I call it the right school. And that is, if you have the bullpen, like years ago, the 79 Pirates, when they had Enrique Romo, Grant Jackson, Kent DeColvey, used them, terrific. Yankees, they had a stud closer. They had a good setup man in Graham and the guy from Australia and Jeff Nelson. And then, of course, the closer in Hall of Famer Mariano Rivera. Or you had the Oakland A's when La Russa was manager. You had your starting pitchers, Stewart, Welsh, Morgan, a couple other good guys. And then you had Rick Honeycutt and Gene Nelson to take you into the closer. Who was who? Dennis Eckersley, another Hall of Famer. If you have those kind of tools, use them. All right, I'm good with it. But if you don't and you're not confident in those bullpen guys, then don't use them, okay? You don't use them. So if the starter's doing well, leave him in there. If the guy who comes in second pitches one inning, strikes out the side with only 12 pitches, don't take him out because the other team's going to be glad that you took him out. And it lifts them. And meanwhile, the guy comes in, everybody daps him up. Great, he's done for the day. And then you lose the game. The Pirates have 22 blown saves. If they'd had 15, they'd be in the playoffs. And the other thing is, I don't like, and I've said this numerous times, you bat Horowitz leadoff. Then the next game, you bat him eighth. Why? Because of analytics? Omar Moreno batted leadoff. Tim Foley batted second. Dave Parker batted third. Willie Stargell batted fourth. Bill Robinson batted fifth. Bill Madlock, five-time batting champion, batted sixth. I'm not saying they have to be as good as those guys, obviously. But those ball players came to the ballpark. They knew where they were going to bat. And it's just up and down, up and down. It's just a free-for-all. Having said all that, you can get away with it because the product is so bad and anything can happen. You can't tell me by watching these playoff games that the Pirates didn't have the on-field talent to at least be in there. They did. They didn't utilize what they had, right? I'm not blaming Kelly. I'm blaming, the philosophy of the team. We have to do analytics. Hell with analytics. Use some gut. If it works, great. If it doesn't, okay, it doesn't. Chuck Taylor never worried about his gut feeling not working out. And finally, Dick Williams, the Hall of Fame manager of the Oakland A's, that's where he made most of his name, did well in Montreal as well, in Boston. He said, I don't go by the book because I don't know who wrote the book. Great line. So, again, I'm expecting next year, Luther hit it on the head this year, 82 wins. Next year, they'll be between 78 and 82 wins again.
18: All right. When we come back after
20: this. Happy birthday, Ralph, once again.
19: Happy birthday, Ralph.
18: Hey, thank you very much. Appreciate it.
20: 40 years old looks good on you, brother.
18: All right, thank you. All right, when we come back after these words, more of the Sports Corner Radio Show. Stay tuned. 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

0: 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All right, guys. I think we're basically going to spend most of our show talking about Joey Porter Jr. But my rant today is that this is a, as Luther said earlier, this is, to me, I think you need to call the police on the Steelers because, or on the Dallas Cowboys, because they just committed a crime. They picked the Steelers' pocket with this trade, and they picked the Steelers' pocket with the George Pickens trade. They picked our pocket with the Broderick Jones trade. The Dallas Cowboys have picked our pockets so many times and robbed us of players that could have developed but didn't, that the Steelers lost patience with. And not only that, but they drafted poorly. But Joey Porter Jr., and I'm not sure if I'm saying this properly, but I think there was something else to this other than money. I don't know if he rubbed somebody the wrong way in the organization. I don't know if they did it because Mike Tomlin's no longer there. I don't know. I'm not there. But I can reach out to some of my contacts, and next week we can find out if I can get one of them on here to talk about why this trade happened other than money, because I think there's something else to this. And that's just my opinion on this. And I don't know why in the world you would trade your best corner because over a money situation. And as Luther's been saying for weeks now, why would you sign backups and not give the man who does the most for you at corner any kind of money? There has to be something wrong here, something else that happened here. And I don't know what it was. I don't know what it is, but we're going to find out here on Sports Corner and get back to everybody here that's listening into the show. And that's my rant for today. Let's get started. Luther, go ahead. You're up here. Joey Porter Jr., go ahead.
1: All right. Well, see, I think it started in the offseason. We knew that Joey Porter wanted a new contract, and I thought they would work something out during the offseason. When that didn't happen, I started to say, all right, well, you know, maybe they're working something out. And then we saw a backup, Nick Herbig, $100 million. And then you saw Mount Washington. Darnell Washington got his money. Then Keanu Benton got his money, all from the same draft class. But Joey Porter Jr. didn't get his. I think that rubbed him the wrong way. I think that the Steelers don't value that position at all. As you can see how they're moving, they don't value that position at all. I think they should have signed him at the beginning of the offseason or traded him then. The fact that they let this go on almost four games is inexcusable. There was no reason it had to go on this long. You knew at the beginning of the offseason if you were going to sign him or not. You knew who his agent was. You knew his dad was. You had some bad dealings with his dad when his second contract came up, and he ended up going to Miami Dolphins. So you knew the history was there. I think they fumbled the ball. I'm looking at Omar Khan. I'm looking at the Rooney family being cheap again. You're not paying a quarterback. You already have the highest paid defense. And I think, you know, you look at that linebacker position. How much money is tied up in that linebacker position between T.J. Watt, Alex Highsmith, and Herbert? Way too much money tied up in those three positions to the point where you have a top quarterback. I always said I thought he was a top 10 quarterback. We did the list earlier on Steel City Sports where I had him as a top 10 cornerback, maybe 9 or 10, but still top 10. Mm-hmm. And they didn't want to pay him that type of money. I think it was a fumble on the Steelers' behalf. And I don't understand how you have all these draft picks. You develop them, don't want to pay them, and you trade them and don't get top value for them. You know, I'm very upset with how the Steelers are doing business. Omar Khan, they call him the Khan artist. He's getting caught right now. The Dallas Cowboys are conning him every time you turn around. You can't look at any of those moves and say they were good moves. They were all failures, in my opinion. Dallas Cowboys clearly won. They didn't give up enough. They didn't give up players. And they got the better, younger player. Not that it's going to help that the Cowboys win or anything, but they got the better players, and they didn't have to give up much for them. Very disappointed. I give this trade a D-minus. They should have got way more than what they got. A D-minus for this trade. You give up a young, possibly could be a top-five corner as he develops, and you only get back a second-round pick in 2028. 2 years you got to wait to get the return on this guy, and you get a sixth-round pick in this year's draft. This draft is loaded. You had to jump in higher for this. And D-minus for this draft. I would have, if they didn't get a second in 28, I would have gone lower. But a D-minus. They have to do better.
0: All right, Luther, thank you. Claudia, we'll get to you in the third segment here because we got to go to a break here coming up in about 30 seconds here. But I want to talk here. I got something for everybody here. This is the Dallas Cowboys. Here we go. I told you earlier it was a crime. Here we are. There you go. The Dragnet theme for everybody. Because you know why? It was a crime that the Dallas Cowboys.
1: Highway robbery. Highway robbery.
0: You know it, Luther. You said it point blank. All right, when we come back after these words, more of the Sports Corner Radio Show. Joey Porter Jr. talk today. Big time straight with the Dallas Cowboys right after these words. Stay tuned. 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Hello, Ralph Williams here from the Ralph Williams Show. 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
1: Well, before we go into the Steeler game, on a positive note from last week, I agree with everything Luther said, but one thing, you know, you got to understand. First of all, I do think it was money. I don't think it was anything else, because money will always smooth things over. You know, you cannot like somebody, but if the money's good, you'll stay. But the other thing is, you know, we look at, and I'll use baseball as an analogy. I've been, as all of you have heard over and over again, I've been extremely critical of baseball coaches, especially when it comes to hitting. And somebody would say, well, look, this guy's with this team, major league team, or this guy's 10 years with this major league team. What do you call a guy who finished last in med school? You call him a doctor, okay? In every profession that all of us are in, there's somebody who's great, and there's somebody who isn't so great. I never thought Omar Khan was a good talent evaluator, or even when it comes to trades, and I think he's proving it again. I think he's more of a numbers cruncher, which is terrific. You know, again, Luther and Ralph asked me to be on the show to, to give what my take on sports. Terrific. Neither Luther or Ralph ever asked me to help them with coming up with StreamYard. I've asked Luther to help me with that. I'm not a tech guy, so that's not my job. That's not my wheelhouse. That's not my talent. Okay. I think Omar Khan should just stick to the numbers. And what's the other guy who's with the Steelers who was with Philly, Ralph?
0: Andy Wydell.
1: Yeah, maybe let him run the show when it comes to on-field stuff. I don't know who's doing it, but obviously it was a bad trade. And I've said this on the air and off the air. For example, just using Luther as an example. If Luther and his wife Simone, they should know their family business, not me, right? Why did Luther just articulate, you know, for 5 minutes or whatever, what the Steelers shouldn't have done and should have done? Why the hell should Luther know? Why did he give such great points? He is not with the Steelers. He doesn't work for the Steelers. He's not in that office morning, noon, and night. So why is it that his decision or his thoughts on this trade were spot on, but yet they did pretty much the exact opposite? Or again, back to baseball. Why is it that I see something in Henry Davis that other, and I'm not, you know, you can say, oh, he's being, I'm not being personal. I'm just telling you what the hell it is. How come they haven't fixed him yet? Number one pick in the country, number one pick on the team, and he's hitting, you know, .170. Why is it that they're not fixing him? So sometimes people are in positions that shouldn't be there. So that's where Ralph the Hatchet comes in. But I don't like the trade. I think it was bad. I'm pretty damn sure that Mike McCarthy isn't too happy about it either. I'll tell you why. Because when you're a coach, you worry about one thing and one thing only, and that's winning this week, winning next week, and being in the Super Bowl in February and winning that. I don't think he cares who makes what anything, what they wear, what school they wear. I know me as a coach, I had one thing in mind. I didn't care what year somebody was in. I didn't care where they were from. I didn't care anything. People always ask me, what kind of person do you want to play for you? And, or you tried to sign professionally. I say the same thing, a good person who could play, period. I'm pretty damn sure Mike McCarthy wanted Porter back there. They didn't do it. Hopefully it doesn't bite him. But again, what Luther said, if you're going to trade him, get something good in return. That doesn't look. And in 2028, again, everything Luther said was spot on.
0: Oh yeah, absolutely. And you know, Luther said it right. You know, it was about money. I'm to the conclusion it might be about something else, but I'm going to look into that. If I'm wrong, I will come on here and tell you I was wrong, and I have done that. But I think there's more to this than money.
2: Why do you say that, Ralph? Why would it be anything other than money, Ralph?
0: Be Luther. It can't just be about money. It's got to be about something
1: else. It's always about the money.
2: I know that, Ralph.
0: But take a look. It takes two to tango on some things here. You know what I'm saying? I mean, it might be, you know, I don't know. I mean, you know, this is me personally.
1: I've had some jobs that I did not like the person who was sending me that check, right? Or the organization or whatever. And I stayed. Why? Because I want that check. I want to take care of my family. And I want to take care of my family. I want to take care of my life. I want to take care of retirement, whatever the hell it is. What's his name? Tony Kornheiser one time. Mm-hmm. He was doing an interview and with Rune Arledge for Monday Night Football. And they said, Rune, why did you do this? Why did you come up with Monday Night Football? Why did you start it at 9? Why did you have Joe Namath starting, you know, the first game against Cleveland? Why this? Why that? And Rune Arledge, they said, Tony, I don't mean to be short with you, so forgive me, but the answer to every single question of yours is money. Whether people want to say it, no, money isn't the most important thing. Well, you know, people ask me, what's more important, Claudio, money? I'm on different business shows, money or your health? Well, what the hell? Obviously, you know, if I'm dead, but if I ask you, what's more important, your left arm or your right arm? Well, both. You want money. You need money, you know? And Joey Porter, you know, athletes have a short time, and he feels he is who he is and how important he is. He wants his money. And then, like Luther said 1,000 times, the backups, you sign the backup, who's good, but you sign him and you sign him.
2: What about respect? You think he felt disrespected, Ralph?
1: Yes. And Claude? Yes. Reggie Jackson.
2: Those guys who signed all got drafted after him.
1: Yes.
2: And they haven't been on the field. He started 41 of 47 games. Those
1: Reggie
2: guys
1: Jackson not. One time on deck in 1981. He said when Dave Winfield, the Yankees signed him to a big contract and Reggie was trying to re-sign his contract. And obviously they didn't, and Steinbrenner regretted it. But Reggie left in 82. He went to California, but California Angels. But he said there was games. He was on deck and Winfield was batting third, Reggie fourth. And he's saying, I'm Reggie Jackson. I'm Mr. October. Winfield's good. He's great. But he's making XXX amount more than me. It was a respect thing, and I'm with him. Ralph, again, I understand your opinion. I respect your opinion. I'll put it to you this way. I would be shocked if it was anything. There's been players in all sports that have been nothing but a headache, and I don't want any headaches, and I would get rid of them in a heartbeat. Okay, I don't care who they were. That's just me. But I don't think he was a headache, right? I don't think he was disrespect. I never heard him being disrespectful to coaches. I never heard he was a dog. You know, he wouldn't do this or wouldn't do that. I don't know if you guys did.
2: No.
1: And you would have. Like Luther always said, especially now with social media. Man, somebody would have said something. So I don't think he was a dog. I don't think he was, disrespectful. I don't think anything. You know, I never heard anything about him, to be honest. Other than, you know, on the field actions, he did his thing.
2: Right. Hey, Claudio, here's one thing, and Ralph, you brought it up on some other shows. One thing we could say, he wasn't Mike McCarthy's guy, and he wasn't Patrick Graham's guy.
0: No.
2: You know,
0: no.
1: Okay.
2: It's obvious.
1: Okay.
2: They didn't go to bat for him. I think if Mike Tomlin is here, he would have gone to bat for Joey Porter. Like,
1: you could put that towards Ralph's theory.
0: If Mike Tomlin was here, that contract would have been signed immediately. Believe me.
1: And then you can put that towards Ralph's theory.
2: Even if you hear some of the press conference, Mike McCarthy mm-hmm. seemed like he was really annoyed. Like, he's not my guy. I'm not going to bat for him. I got that feeling. I don't know if you guys got that feeling. Did you get that, Ralph?
0: Yes.
2: And Patrick Graham,
0: yes.
2: I think he said,
0: yes, I did.
2: He's more of a man corner. I need zone corners.
0: Yeah, so, exactly. Yeah.
2: You know, so yeah, I don't really need them. And they've invested so much in the D. I think it's the wrong move. I definitely think it's the wrong move, but I think the Rooneys and Corner saying we invested so much in this defense, we can't afford another $30 million contract on D because we got to upgrade this receiver spot. The real mistake was signing DK Metcalf to $33 million a year. That's Joey Porter's money.
0: They restructured his contract this year. You know,
2: they restructured it, but it still counts a lot against that cap, right? He's overpaid. Right. If you look at his stats right now and the production, that is a big mistake. And Herbig is not earning it right now. In the future, I believe he will, but right now he's not earning it.
0: You and I, Luther called it. We had to put. We both were skeptical about Watt getting a big contract, and he did practically nothing in the Cincy game. Nothing.
2: He did not. First two, he was outstanding. Cincy, he wasn't. But the Browns game, he was outstanding.
0: Yes. Yes. Absolutely. So. You know, but got to do something here. These guys got to step up. You know, Highsmith as well. Highsmith was first two games, did something nowhere to be found in the last two games. So, I mean, you know, there has to be some kind of better option, or, you know, they have to do better for what they're getting paid. Patrick Queen showed up at the Cincy game, you know. So,
2: oh, yeah, he definitely did.
0: Yeah.
2: A question I want to ask you guys. How can Rooney come on and say our goal is the Super Bowl if you're constantly trading your young talent? I mean, it doesn't make sense. You're trading young talent that are starters for draft picks 2 years later. You can't say that. You're saying the wrong thing. You're sending mixed signals. Well, that's not like a win-win now move.
0: Well, that's like Bob Nutting every year at spring training says we have a team to go to the championship.
2: Oh,
0: well,
2: Bob Nutting
0: says that every year.
2: He's just a liar. We know he's just a liar.
0: No, he's doing the same thing.
2: He's a cheap liar. As Jim would say, he's just a cheap liar.
0: Yeah, but Rooney's doing the same thing, and he thinks everybody's stupid enough to believe that.
2: Yeah, I mean, everything he said was is coming to be like it was a lie. I mean, you can't say you're going for it all and you're getting rid of one of your best players.
3: All about actions. All about actions.
0: Exactly. And let me tell you guys this, and I don't know if you guys noticed or not. Art Rooney II was once an attorney at a law firm, a prominent law firm. Do you know the partners bought him out? He was so bad at doing what he was doing, they actually bought him out. And if it wasn't for his family, he'd probably be unemployed, all right, because he stunk as a lawyer and he stinks as the owner of this football team. Oh. And, you know, I'm serious. I mean, he really was a lawyer. His partners bought him out.
3: Get him fired, Ralph. You're in the hatchet.
2: Ralph, you should buy the team, man. Ralph, buy the team, Ralph.
3: Yeah. Ralph's got money.
0: I contributed $1. That's exactly what I contributed to the team. So,
2: real quick, there was an article written by Jerry Dulac of the Post Gazette, and he said this was the last straw. He said Monday and Tuesday, Joey Porter practiced fully and walked through practices, and the team listed him as such. And then Wednesday, he said his back flared up, and that was the last straw that made them trade him to the Cowboys. Do you believe that was it, or do you believe they were trying to trade him all?
0: I think they were trying to trade him from the beginning after they signed all those backups, like you said, Luther.
2: I believe that, too. Yeah. I think Jerry Dulac's just trying to save face and do all this stuff. I believe the Steelers had no intention of playing him or paying him until they got a trade. I agree with you, Ralph. Yeah. What about you, Clyde?
3: Because if he gets hurt, you're done.
0: Yeah.
3: Am I right? If he gets hurt, who the hell wants him?
0: Right. Yeah, exactly.
2: They knew they weren't going to sign him. They weren't going to franchise him. Yep, I agree.
0: But then you gamble too with these backups. What happens if one of these backups get hurt and then a starter gets hurt and the backup can't play? I mean,
2: Hey, the Steelers just signed Adoree Jackson. Adoree Jackson, he was a bust as a corner for Tennessee. They just signed him, so.
0: Who?
2: Adoree Jackson. Yeah, exactly.
0: Oh, okay.
2: He was out the league. They just signed him for depth because they're very thin at cornerback.
0: Wow. Who did the Titans?
2: Pardon me?
0: Who was it, Luther, the Titans?
2: He played for the Titans when he was drafted. He last played for the Philadelphia Eagles last year and was terrible. But, you know, the rumor is the Steelers just picked him up.
0: Yeah, what happened to Duggar? He's gone too, right?
2: Duggar's playing for Cincinnati. He had a sack on Aaron Rodgers in the Cincinnati game.
0: That was sad letting him walk.
2: He made some pretty good plays for the Steelers last year.
0: That was
2: a good trade. I liked that trade. I thought he fit into the system good. I was sad to see him go. You know, although Risters had some pretty good plays. He was definitely an upgrade, and they're not paying a lot for him. You know, and I wanted to see that Penn State connection on the field. You know, Jaquan Brister and Joey Porter played Penn State together.
0: They did.
2: The backfield. Yeah. And I thought they would be at least on the field this year, and it's never going to happen. You know,
0: absolutely. Absolutely. And, Smoking Jim once said this, that Omar Khan's nothing but a numbers cruncher. And I said this many times. They gave him that GM position because they were afraid to lose him because other teams were looking to sign him as a GM. Now, I think we wish that they would have because, you know what? Now he's making bad moves.
3: I think they kept him because he was cheap.
0: I'm sorry, Claudia?
3: I think they kept him because he was cheap and he would listen.
0: And he was loyal to the team. Yeah, exactly. Yeah, yeah, he wanted to stay in Pittsburgh. He was loyal to the Rooneys and the team. And, they gave him that position as GM. Andy Wydell makes most of the decisions, I believe. But now, another thing, too, everybody that you have to understand here, Claudio and Luther, is the fact now that Omar Khan does not have Mike Tomlin's brain to pick here now. He's on his own, because other than Mike McCarthy. But now it's his show. Because I don't know how much input Mike McCarthy has as opposed to what Mike Tomlin had. Because remember, they gave him more authority after Snyder came a sniffing when the Washington Commanders were looking for a coach. He was going to make him a coach and a GM. So they gave Tomlin more authority, more power. And, you have to think of that for a minute here. You know, he doesn't have Tomlin to look at. He has to think on his own. Other than Andy Wydell. And what I can't understand is Andy Wydell put together that championship Philly team and along with the owner and the GM there. And I just don't understand what's going on with him.
3: I think roles have to be.

0: I just never thought. I agree with Jim. I never thought he was anything more than a numbers cruncher, which is fine. Right. There's nothing wrong with that. But don't stick your nose where it's not good, because it's going to bomb. Let Wiley, forgive me, that's his name, correct?
1: Why don't
0: I
1: want to
0: misprom- Why don't? Yeah. Why don't?
2: Okay. Yeah, you can't shove a square peg into a round hole. I mean, you just can't do that.
0: You do but, your
1: or,
0: job.
1: Look, but also, or his hands tied, you know, or the Rooney.
2: Yeah, Rooney might be doing it. Yeah.
0: Oh, yeah. Maybe.
1: You know, I don't know what direction they're going in. You know, you bring in the oldest quarterback, you trade a young cornerback, you bring in the oldest coach in the league. I'm confused in the direction the Steelers are headed. Now, they are, you know, in fighting for first place in the AFC North, which doesn't look like it's a top division in football at the present time, but we'll see.
0: I think
1: trading young players is not it when you're trying to win.
2: I heard they're bringing Patrick Peterson out of retirement.
1: Oh god!
0: I'm gonna give you a quiz. One of my
2: Ralph's ridiculous rumors.
1: Right.
0: What do the Italians say about the fish?
1: It stinks from the head.
0: Very good, Ralph. Exactly. Very good, Luther. It starts from the head. Yeah, and if it's bad up top, he'll make bad hirings. The bad hirings are going to make bad decisions. The bad decisions, which are the players, are going to make bad plays, and you're in last place all the time. Or you're just stuck in mediocrity. So, well, you know, I never say we'll see. I hate to say we'll see, but I don't like this trade. And Luther broke it down again perfectly. But they do have some young guys, some young guns. And what will happen is Whitting, Doug Collins, the former Chicago Bulls, Detroit Pistons, Philadelphia 76ers player and coach, once said, winning is a great deodorant. So if we're here in, you know, December and the Steelers are, you know, 7-2 or whatever, nobody's going to think about Joey Porter. That's true. They better win. They better win.
2: Yeah, exactly. But see, here we go. The Steelers are gambling. And are they, you know, it's better to be lucky than good. And if that's the case throughout the season, that could happen. Look at New England last year. They made it to the Super Bowl because they got lucky. It was better to be lucky than good. You know?
1: And in football, reality is hitting them this year. Drake may not, the film will cause them. He's turning the ball over. Six touchdowns, one.
0: And the answer
1: six
0: is
1: interceptions,
0: Tommy,
1: one touchdown.
0: Tommy DeVito, but that's another story. I think in football, you can.
2: Hey, I like Skylar Thompson, Claudia. I want Skylar Thompson with the Steelers.
0: Yeah, he doesn't have a vowel at the end of his name, though. But the thing is, in football, look, all due respect, you can get lucky. In baseball, marathon. Hockey, marathon. NBA, marathon. Now, you can get lucky once you get in, you know, in a tournament or in the Super Bowl. But at the end of the day, the cream of the crop usually does rise. But again, back to the Steelers, if they do well and they get some, you know, Everett does well, which again, I'll say 1,000 times, Luther liked this young man from day one. If the back defensive backs come up big, because this is your opportunity now, because you can't tell me some of those young guys are saying, man, I hope Joey Porter doesn't come back because I want my shot. Well, here's your shot. Go get it. If they do it and the Steelers win, nobody's even going to mention Joey Porter. Nobody's even going to talk about him.
2: Exactly.
0: So, winning a great deodorant.
2: Yes, it is. Yeah, and then Omar Khan looks good, and everybody else looks good.
0: Everybody looks great.
2: Right. Exactly, Claudio. You are correct on that one. But, I mean, this whole trade, this whole thing, that you know, it smells. It stinks real bad, like you said, Claudio, from the head on down about this whole thing. Now, again, if the rookies do come through, the Steelers look like heroes. But we'll see what's going to happen. We have a wait and see attitude for this year. Let's find out what's going on. Let's break down, you know, the Cincinnati game a little bit here. You know, the Steelers won 30-27. They did a pretty decent job with this game. They switched up some plays. No defensive back penalties. I was critical of the soft zone, letting Higgins and Chase do whatever they feel like it, but they did the Tim Lewis thing. They let him get the sticks, but didn't let him get the six. And that's that can be important. So, I mean, you know, and, you know, they helped with field goals and some missed field goals and whatever else, and bad coaching by Zach Taylor turned this game into where it was. So, all right, guys. Claudio, go ahead. You can start.
0: Well, Luther, again, surprised me yesterday on his great show, Still Say Sports World, when he said the offensive line did good. I haven't

0: let's just say that in a long time because they haven't done good. They did good. So that goes to show me they were, I'll say good. I'll say good. I'm a little bit hesitant to say good, but I'll say good. Can you imagine if they do really good, what they're going to do? And they used, I like Jalen Warren. Like I said, I think they should have even used him even more. Okay. But Aaron Rodgers, 19 for 34, 292 yards, 3 touchdowns, 1 pick, which wasn't his fault. Jalen Warren, 17 carries. I like to see him get 23 plus. I did like the fact that they threw him 3 balls out of the backfield, which he averaged 16.3 a game. Again, Lawrence McCutcheon, LA Rams, 73 to 77, Chuck Knox's Rams. 1,000-yard rusher with 14 games back then. 1,000-yard rusher every year, 4-point-plus every game. But he also used to catch 3 to 5 catches a game and average over 10 a pop. I think Jalen Warren can do that. The team, Luther one time said 120. I like that number, maybe even a little bit more. But as a team, 23 carries, 138 yards, 6.0 a pop. Pretty good. I've been saying for years, Mount Washington, yards after catch, design a route for him where he gets it and he has room to bowl people over. Once again, as Luther says, say it, Luth, what do the defensive players do?
1: Make business decisions. Am I going to tackle this man and be out for 3 weeks or just fake like I'm tackling him, right?
0: That's right. Exactly. Now think about this. They had a nice 292 yards for Rodgers. Okay, he had enough time. I'd like to see him have a little bit more time, but enough time. And that was with Washington getting 3, Wilson getting 3, Warren getting 3. Washington 22-3 a pop, Wilson 20 a pop, which I like in wide receivers at least 20, and Warren 16-3. Metcalf 3 with a touchdown, only 10-3 a catch. I like to see him 19 plus. Now, and that's without Pittman, and not a whole lot from Pittman, and really only 2 big plays from Freiermuth. They have all kind of weapons now. They have all kind of weapons. They utilize them. Nobody's going to know where he's going. You got to give him time. So I like where it's going. But I said from day one, I don't care that Hunter Core is a rookie. I like him. I like his size. I think his aggressiveness and attitude will cover up any technique issues which he will develop. So the offensive line, they have to do it. Defensively, Queen with the 13 tackles. Rayshon Jenkins had a nice game at 9. And again, Harmon, who Luther and I liked from day one, Jim never liked him. Mm-hmm. I think he's going to be very good. Now, he did have a sack and obviously the big strip and a fumble. I just felt it was going to be a turnover those last couple minutes, and they pulled one off. Back to the offense real quick. Once the Steelers get a nice lead, WW equals W. Washington and Warren equals a win. Use them. Now back to defense. Quarterback hits, I didn't like only 6. Burrow started off the game, I believe, 14 for 14. Gave him too much time. You can't give a quarterback like that kind of time. I am huge, not only into the sacks, but into the pressures, because they start moving their feet. They start making bad throws. Not only that, but they may anticipate. And my last thing about before Luther goes on, when I was head coach, I used to love to steal, right? But then I used to tell my players, let's do a lot of fakes. A series of fakes. Now, why? Because the defense, Rick Pitino used to call his offense the mother-in-law offense, or defense, which means put nagging pressure on the offense. I turned it around on offense. I didn't want to play a station-to-station game. So I wanted the defense to be on guard. I just didn't want them to play an area or a base. I wanted them to play, are they going to steal? Not steal. Oh, he got a good jump. No, he was a fake steal. So they're always on alert. And then they'll start cheating. You know, they'll start making different moves. If the Steelers start to attack the quarterback and hit him, and not necessarily sack him, he's going to anticipate we used to force errors, in other words. So you start forcing the quarterback to make errors because he's anticipating getting hit. So I think they need to do more hits on Deshaun Watson. And I think they do that, they're going to do just fine.
2: All right, guys, we're down to about a minute and a half in the show here. Luther, go ahead, close it up for us. And your thoughts on the upcoming Steelers, the rest of the Steelers season here, are the games coming up.
1: Man, great show. Listen, the Steelers really showed up offensively against the Cincinnati Bengals, and defensively they held the Bengals to 27 points. But I don't think the offense is completely back. The last 3 games, the Steelers have put up 30 points on the Bengals. that defense is still trash. L. Golden didn't fix it. He don't have the golden touch. They're still not great, in my opinion. There were holes all over that defense. I need to
2: He's a college coordinator, Luther. He does well in college. He did good at Notre Dame.
1: Well, he had him roll in the first two games. We got to see.
2: Yeah.
1: We got to see. He had him roll in the first two games. We'll see. Yeah. But as far as the Steelers' outlook, I still like what they did with that Brock Hoffman and Max Ahanakor. I said that was two moves they should make. They need to keep those guys in there, let them continue to improve. I think Troy Fontana is going to have some growing pains at that left tackle. But I do like what they are. Jaylen Warren is RB1. I tried to tell everybody, give him the ball. He can get the job done. Use him more in the passing game. I like that. And like Claudio said, get Mount Washington the ball. He only had four targets but had three catches for 67 yards. He needs at least six targets a game. He wears the defense out. They don't want to tackle that big guy. And you don't know if it's going to be a pass or a run when he's in there because he's so, you know, deceptive. Right. Very disappointed with Michael Pittman Jr. I tried to tell everybody he was an injury risk when they signed him, and everybody was wrong. I said he's always injured, and he's not really putting up the numbers. He has that foot injury. I need to see more Jeremy Bernard on the offense. Roman Wilson finally showed up, had his best game, but he also gave up an interception by letting it bounce off his hands. More Jeremy Bernard. I need to see him a little more.
0: I still love Pittman, though. If they have both of those guys, losing that's a nice wide receiving core, brother.
1: Pittman's always injured, man.
2: It is. All right.
0: Pittman's always injured. No doubt.
2: All right, guys, let's wrap it up here for the Sports Corner Radio Show. Until next Saturday, everybody have a great and safe weekend, and please be safe. Thank you, and we'll talk to you next week. 2 o'clock, 2 to 3 p.m. here on AM 1250, The Answer, 92.5 on the FM dial, TheAnswerPGH.com. 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
4: News this hour from Town Hall. I'm John Scott. Secretary of State Marco Rubio sends Iran's negotiators home. President Trump says more bombing is possible. Correspondent Ken Lorman has more.
5: After negotiations made little progress, Secretary Rubio ordered Iran's delegation led by the foreign minister to leave New York. The talks had stalled over Iran's nuclear program and demands to lift the U.S. blockade. President Trump, speaking to Time, said more bombing is possible and argued pressure on Tehran is necessary to prevent it from obtaining a nuclear weapon. Ken Lorman reporting.
4: President Trump in Ohio today to rally support for Republican candidates ahead of the midterms. The president will be speaking at Vandalia Butler High School, that's north of Dayton, where he's expected to endorse the incumbent Republican Senator John Huston. The president airing frustration with the high court.
6: President Trump says Justices Gorsuch, Kavanaugh, and Barrett have voted against the administration too often. In a Time interview, the president said those three were given the position of a lifetime, then called the tariff ruling disastrous for the country. President Trump said the goal is good decisions, not loyalty, and noted the liberal justices almost never break ranks. Asked directly about regretting the nominations, the president said yes. Willie Nelson, Washington.
4: Conservative analysts urge voters to be wary of the current wave of polling. Correspondent Richard Boyd.
7: They argue that current midterm polls favoring Democrats may be unreliable due to historical inaccuracies and Republican distrust of pollsters. They cite an informal X poll showing 81% of conservative respondents never participate in polls, likely skewing results in favor of Democrats. They also point to gut feelings from places like Texas, suggesting a potential undercount of Republican voters. Richard Boyd reporting.
4: Southern California in the grips of an extreme heat wave. L.A. at 102 degrees on Friday. More at townhall.com.
8: 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And I want to set the record straight. I am not an attorney. I've never wanted to be an attorney. 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
4: A surprise shutdown of what had been a growing New York City-based cookie company.
10: Cookie chain Chip City shut down all its stores in NYC, New Jersey, and Texas this week and did so without saying a word. Hundreds of its former cookie makers are out of work. The company confirmed its shutdown in a statement Friday, blaming, quote, significant macroeconomic headwinds. Former customers translated that as pricey cookies in the 2026 economy. Chip City was founded in Queens, its reputation and expansion helped in large part by social media. In New York, I'm Andrew Whitman.
4: Netflix users will soon be able to watch selections from Disney's library. Variety reports Disney has struck a deal with Netflix to license some of its movies and TV shows to the streaming platform. Variety notes Disney will be able to use the deal to help promote upcoming seasons of shows and theatrical releases. News and analysis at townhall.com. New York health officials are urging residents to get their seasonal flu shots. And two prominent New Yorkers are lending a hand in that effort.
11: High-profile city dwellers and one-time mayoral rivals, 710 WOR's Curtis Sliwa and current mayor Zoran Mamdani, met up to get their flu shots and encourage all New Yorkers to roll up their sleeves. The two shared a humorous exchange seated side by side and even took one another's hand prior to the injections. Sliwa asked the mayor if he knew how many people, even tough guys, fainted when they got a shot. Mamdani responded with, "I gotcha." New York City Health Commissioner Dr. Alistair Martin then administered the shots to both men. The state health department recommends annual flu shots for all New Yorkers 6 months and older. In New York, I'm Liz Warner.
4: The merged Paramount and Warner Brothers Discovery Company will go by the name Skydance. Paramount CEO David Ellison says that name will become official once the merger is finalized. More on these stories at townhall.com.
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3: 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The Answer. 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
1: Well, we have officially crossed the threshold, everyone. We are now into the fourth quarter. That means Columbus Day is coming next weekend. I've got Halloween, Election Day, Veterans Day, Thanksgiving, Hanukkah, Christmas, all happening over these final 90 days of the year. And we, of course, are here for you every day of the year, live on the radio each week at this time. But welcome aboard America's number one travel radio show. Nice to have you aboard with us today. It is just after 10 a.m. Eastern Time. It is Saturday, October 3rd, 2026. And from coast to coast, border to border, and around the world on TuneIn, wherever you may be, well, you are in for another dose of everything and anything in the world of travel. So if you sense, you know, some extra giddy-up in my voice this morning, it's certainly there. Well, it's been that way since my New York Yankees sent the Red Sox into winter on Wednesday. I respect this probably is not going over well with our listeners in Boston and the surrounding area. Probably also doesn't help that your New England Patriots up there are 1-2 and likely to be 1-3 after the Buffalo Bills.
2: Way to rub that in, Robert.
1: Sorry. But you know what I say that? Because here's why it is. To the victor,
3: radio is being clicked off all through New England.
1: But Rooney, as the saying goes, to the victor belong the spoils.
2: So yes. Good morning, well, Mary. You know what? Good morning. Listen, we do have listeners in New York, New Jersey, and Connecticut who I'm also, I'm sure, are Yankee fans. I'm sure they're happy. But anyway, yes. So good morning. You know, Robert, normally this time of the year, we are traveling and following the Yankees playoff run on the road. We're usually traveling this time of the year. It's kind of a nice change of pace to be home, at least for the next 2 weeks until we're in Malta. We'll see how things go. So we'll see how things go tonight in Tampa. I know you're optimistic, but I'm sure you're probably already thinking, you're hoping at least, or thinking optimistically, that you're going to be watching the World Series while we are with our show fans, while we are traveling on Regent Seven Seas Grandeur in 2 weeks. During our next big Let's Go America tour.
1: Yeah, the Southern Mediterranean cruise. Because you know what? When everybody booked that trip to go travel with us, they were all saying, hey, listen, I want to watch the World Series with Robert.
2: Absolutely. That's the hook right there.
1: Well, listen, actually, you know what? Game 7 of the World Series, if necessary, it'll be on Halloween this year, and we'll be broadcasting the show that day live from Greece before we head off to Ephesus. Rudy, I know you trekked out to California this week. I understand the temperatures are pretty toasty out there. We've got you up early. So what's the good word from the left coast?
3: Well, everything seems to be fine here. No dramatic weather. I mean, it's supposed to heat up this weekend. Unfortunately, I'm staying with friends who are near the ocean, so it's much cooler, but it's been beautiful. You know, no wind, no anything, no drama.
1: It's California. Listen, it's beautiful.
3: California's, you know, going to have dramatic weather, and no drama yet all week.
1: Yeah. Well, there's so much about California we love. There's clearly some things we don't like, but Bobby, so listen, I was talking to someone this week there in the Dallas area who shared that they were going to Oktoberfest today. It's at the Toyota Music Factory in Irving, and the person told me it's really a major happening that attracts big crowds. I was not aware of it. Since our network command center is actually there in Irving, Texas, I'm curious, any chatter around the place? Have you ever been?
4: I've never been, but yeah, no, Oktoberfest is big, and it's usually going on for a couple of weeks, and Toyota Music Factory is like a really big entertainment venue area around here.
1: So, okay, so that's the place to be if you're in the Dallas-Fort Worth, as you like to say down there with the Metroplex, right?
4: Yeah, DFW Metroplex.
1: That's right. So it's All right,
2: well, we have new travel polls, and they are waiting for you to go vote. They, of course, can always be found on the homepage of rmworldtravel.com. The first question we're asking you is, when was the last time you took a cruise? And you have a number of options to choose from. And the second question for you is, when was the last time you stayed at a luxury hotel or luxury resort? And again, you have a number of options to choose from.
1: I love that. You know, I've got to say that here's funny, and I don't know if she's voted or not. Rudy, you'll appreciate this. There is a person who is traveling with us on the big Let's Go America Tour Southern Mediterranean cruise that's coming, you know, in 2 weeks, as Mary just said. And it will be their first time on Regent, right, with us. They have traveled before with us, so they have, you know, we stay in touch with people we travel with. And so to prepare herself, like literally 2 months ago, she actually booked a trip in advance to be on Seven Seas Grandeur just to learn the ship and know all about all the things that are happening she's prepared to travel with us.
2: Yeah, so she's newly retired and really excited about that.
1: How funny
2: and
1: is that?
2: That was one of the ways she decided to celebrate.
1: Okay, so we know the last time it made me think about when you said, when was the last time
2: I know
1: cruise,
2: exactly who that is. At first I was like, who are you talking about?
1: Yeah, well, it's funny because I'm going to have a lot of fun with her when we see her. All right, so with that said, it's Mary, just go vote on those polls, folks, rmworldtravel.com, and now we'll move into the Travel News Roundtable. Because I can, I know we've got, by the way, RJ coming up today. He's going to, the Cadillac CT5V Blackwing, he's going to be doing a review on. So that's coming.
2: We also have a really interesting Discover America coming up today, the end of this hour, that I want everyone, particularly if you're listening in New Jersey, New York, Connecticut, even Mid-Atlantic.
1: Later in the show, hour two.
2: Stay tuned. Yeah, so, stick with us.
1: But for news, all right, so here's where we'll go. We've got a little over 3 minutes for our Travel News Roundtable right now. So, you know, despite what the national media is suggesting, you know, the underlying fundamentals of our economy, they're strong, right? And they are getting better. And to underscore this point, Americans are traveling, and they're planning to travel even more. This week, now there's a group, MMGY, I believe, the Global, we follow them. They issued their 2026 Portrait of the American Traveler Fall Edition, right? So it's fresh off the presses this week. And it reported that travel demand has rebounded significantly, with travelers planning on average of 4 vacations over the next 12 months, and they're expected to spend in excess of $5,700. Now, if you go a little further into the report, and by the way, it was about 4,500 U.S. adults, the ranging, you know, Gen Zers all the way through baby boomers. Baby boomers, and this is no surprise, they're expected to spend nearly $9,000 on their 4 trips over the next year. And certainly I know some of the people traveling with us are going to be spending more than that. But and AI also came out of that. AI is also playing a role in inspiration and discovery. I know our son was showing us something last night that he's working on.
2: Yeah,
1: but 51% of leisure travelers are now utilizing AI, at least from this particular study, for travel planning.
2: So yeah, well, you know what? I've been experimenting with it, and it is getting a lot more sophisticated in personalizing your ideas, your plans, and coming up with, you know, what he showed us last night was really interesting. Yeah. All right, well, we have seen this with Hilton, we've seen it with Hyatt, and now Choice Hotels International is entering the outdoor travel market. They've acquired RV travel membership company Harvest Hotels for $130 million. It's an all-cash deal. Harvest Hosts, well, they basically host, you know, you can take your RV and you can stay for no fee at different, basically wineries and farms, but you can stay at museums. Their main focus is wineries and farms. And they will continue, Harvest Hosts, to operate as a standalone brand, but this acquisition connecting the two brands should be extremely mutually beneficial. Apparently, Choice Privileges members are active in both hotel and RV space. So it's going to create a lot of awareness.
1: And, yeah. What do you have?
3: Well, on October 19th, the rules change for those of us who fly commercially. The Department of Transportation is changing what's defined as beyond the airline's control, which things like maintenance issues, medical emergencies, cyber attacks, aircraft damage caused by weather will not be considered the airline's responsibility in all likelihood. So they're not going to be obligated to put you up for the night or give you a meal thing. I sort of think of an airline cancels a flight, you know, for maintenance, that's sort of the airline's responsibility. But as of October 19th, not necessarily. You can get a refund, however, if an airline cancels your flight instead of accepting a replacement itinerary.
1: When we return from this quick sponsors break, folks, listen, there's a big story. We know what happened with Fly Dubai. We're going to get into that. The aviation sector of travel will be front and center. We mentioned RJ. Don't go anywhere. 90% of the show is still ahead. We're back in 180 seconds.
0: As we take a brief sponsors break, now's a good time to check us out on Facebook, Instagram, X, or LinkedIn at RM World Travel. We're coming right back.
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6: Ronald Reagan understood that freedom sometimes requires more than quiet diplomacy. It requires moral clarity. On June 12, 1987, standing before the Brandenburg Gate in a divided Berlin, Reagan issued a direct challenge to Soviet leader Mikhail Gorbachev. "Mr. Gorbachev, tear down this wall." The Berlin Wall was more than concrete and barbed wire. It represented a system that restricted movement, divided families, and denied millions the freedoms Americans often take for granted. Reagan refused to treat that division as permanent. He understood that free nations must be willing to identify the difference between liberty and oppression, and have the courage to say so. 2 years later, the Berlin Wall fell. Freedom survives when people refuse to accept tyranny as inevitable. So when freedom is challenged today, will we have the courage to defend it with the same clarity?
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2: We are, and you know, you've heard us talking about this, and I can't believe we are now 2 weeks away from being on Malta in the Southern Med, and some of our show fans, well, they're going to join us as we get ready for a 12-day cruise together. So the booking window for that trip has closed, but we are doing another cruise next July of 2027. We're going from Copenhagen to London. 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
2: All right. Joining us next on the show hotline as we cover some current happenings in the aviation sector of travel is Captain Jeff Nielsen. Captain Jeff is an Air Force vet, and he flew for Delta for 35 years. He now lends his experiences and thoughts to a number of media platforms. Let's say hello to Jeff.
1: Jeff, nice to have you aboard with us today. Welcome to America's number one travel radio show.
9: Oh, it's great to be here with you.
1: Listen, we have to get into this because, without question, one of the big stories out there this week involves the aviation sector of travel. The airborne attack on the Fly Dubai jet by the radicalized Islamic co-pilot as he stabbed the pilot and tried to take down the Boeing 737 MAX jet with so many Israeli passengers on board. It was clearly something that's covered the news all week, but fortunately, the pilot was able to fight off the attacking co-pilot and open the cockpit door and allowed other passengers and the flight crew to storm the cockpit and restrain the co-pilot. Where I want to go with you is, I'm impressed that a situation clearly headed for disaster was averted as part of the rudder was damaged with that steep drop. You know, and there were other pilots on the plane that were able to take over and land safely in Saudi Arabia despite the plane having plunged around like 15,000 feet. So as a pilot, with all of your experience, Jeff, clearly a lot of good things also happened on Flight 1073 this week. Do you agree?
9: Oh, absolutely. Yeah. A lot of people, a lot of agencies out there are saying, you know, it was a miracle or a minor miracle. I think, yes, I agree. For so many things to kind of all line up just right, this could have easily been a terrible aviation disaster with many, many lives lost. And, yeah, quite something for sure.
2: Yeah, definitely. So I'm going to move us away from Fly Dubai and bring us back to this tier and go Boeing with you. So yep. 737 MAX. So last week we were following, I don't mean to laugh, but we have been talking about Boeing on our show, Jeff. I know this is the first time you're with us today for probably the past 10 years. So the software glitch that's impacting certain jets on landing, specifically forcing pilots, and I believe this is low altitude to fly the plane as it's impacting the autopilot features. And then just a few days ago, the FAA announced that they're delaying the approval for the latest 737 MAX model, the MAX 10, the longest version of this particular 737 variant. So we seemed to be moving in a good direction with the 737 MAX aircraft beyond the issues that it certainly had a few years ago. I'm really curious to get your take on this because, you know, I think the industry was expecting certification this month.
9: Yeah, the airplane, as you know, has been around for quite a number of years. It's tested, tried, and proved technology. And the latest version, as you said, they're going through some little hiccups here and there, but it's just a stalwart of the aviation industry. And we just saw, I know you're trying to get away from the Fly Dubai incident, but you can see that this airplane is a beast. It can handle enormous pressures, stresses, aerodynamic loadings, and it's really quite something. I haven't flown the airplane myself. I have experience in the Boeing aircraft family. I flew the 727 back in the 90s. I've flown all three crew positions on that particular jet, and that was an amazing airplane, great Boeing product. And I also flew a Boeing 717, but that was actually a McDonnell Douglas product, an MD-95. But when Boeing bought McDonnell Douglas back in the 90s, they decided to change it to a Boeing designation instead of the McDonnell Douglas. But great, great products that Boeing makes,
1: well,
9: for sure.
1: We saw, listen, I just saw something President Trump said to Kelly Ortberg. I mean, again, complimenting the all the technology and all of the craftsmanship that went into the 737 MAX and what we did just see happen because that rudder was ripped off of that Fly Dubai. So I'll take you this direction. I know that you flew for the, you know, one of the big three U.S. airlines for 35 or so years. I mean, I say with great frequency, frankly, these days that Southwest to me is more of a mainline airline than a low-cost one. I do like what's happening out there with Breeze Airways. David Neilman comes on with us from time to time. You know, Allegiant Airs, we also have had. I like what they're doing. But Mary and I continue to follow the evolution and development of Alaska Air. So since they bought Hawaiian Airlines 2 years ago, they've been expanding the number of markets they serve. They've added flights to Europe and Asia. Now they're focusing on going after the luxury travelers by really overhauling their premium cabins and the options. So although I sometimes refer to Southwest as America's number four airline, do you think we need to revise that and recognize Alaskan Airlines as America's number four?
9: I think that you can make a great argument for that, yes.
1: I mean, it just the way they are continuing to develop and grow. And on the East Coast, I know that you're in the Atlanta area, Mary and I are here in the New York area. They don't get the level of attention on the East Coast that they certainly do on the West Coast of our country.
9: That is true. They definitely have a presence here and a great reputation, but they're mostly concentrated, as you said, in the western U.S. and Alaska, of course, and Hawaii, et cetera. But, yeah, they're definitely evolving and in a good way, I think.
2: Jeff, you know, there's a lot of talk about how much training an air pilot should have, and there's been a lot of back and forth on flight hour requirements. And, you know, these days, and I know, thank you, by the way, for your service. When I introduced you, you are an Air Force vet. But there are fewer pilots coming through the military these days, and it's expensive to learn how to fly and get real-world experience and hours. I'd like to get your thoughts on if somebody wants to be a pilot today and some of the routes that they should go.
9: Of course, I would recommend the way that I went through, but as you say, there are so many doors or routes to go to get to this point and get that experience. And that's the critical part of all of that, is that especially after the Colgan Air disaster in 2009, the requirements for hours to you know, get to get your airline transport pilot certificate and even be, you know, looked at by the airlines here in the United States. It's tough and it's expensive. I always recommend to my listeners that they take a look at joining the military, if that works for them and their timeline, and even looking at the military reserves and the National Guard, Air National Guard units, because the training that they will receive in military flight training is second to none. And it's but the bottom line, and the, one of the most important things, other than the time commitment, is the fact that they pay you. You don't mm-hmm. pay for your mm-hmm. flight training.
1: Yeah. Well, that's a big deal.
9: Training in the world of the civilian world, you know, training to get all the certifications and experience hours, etc., to even be looked at by an airline for an interview requires a lot of money, well over $100,000. Mm-hmm. For, you know, trying to get the bare minimum training and certification.
1: But Jeff, share with us, because, you know, when your office is at 35,000 feet or higher, I mean, you are away from home, you're missing family time, other big happenings in your life. But what do you, you know, what have you loved about being a pilot and why you recommend it as a career path for folks?
9: Well, I've always loved actually flying the airplane, like manipulating the controls. I've always been a huge proponent of manually flying the airplane. Of course, most of the time we're in the airline world, we're hooked up to the auto flight system. Right. We're still flying the airplane, but through the auto flight system. But I have always loved just handling the flight controls and, you know, feeling the forces, the aerodynamic forces, etc. But other than that, the traveling part of it is just amazing. I mean, I did most of my career flying domestically, but if you want to go and get a taste of all the things that you've learned about in history and in school and actually experience it in real life and the beautiful international destinations.
1: That's the line that we usually are told by folks. Jeff, listen, it goes by quickly on our network show. Very nice connecting with you today here on the program. We hope you have a nice rest of the weekend and stay in touch, okay?
9: Okay, will do. Thanks.
2: Yeah, thank you. Take care.
9: A great pleasure to meet the both of you and to be part of your show.
2: Thank you.
9: Bye-bye.
1: Captain Jeff Nielsen, nice to talk with him today. Right now, folks, that music tells us we got to hand off to Bobby. He's going to take you through this bottom of the hour sponsors break. RJ's just 10 minutes away now. He's got the open road. We're 20 minutes away from today's Discover America segment that we've got planned. Next hour, we're going to check in with Rand McNally for a different spin on the personal connection. Plus, a carry commentary is coming your way, deals of the week, and so much more. 80% of the best weekend show in America is still to come.
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0: With SRN News, I'm John Scott. Secretary of State Marco Rubio says, or he sends Iran's negotiators home. President Trump says more bombing is possible. Correspondent Ken Lorman with details.
1: After negotiations made little progress, Secretary Rubio ordered Iran's delegation led by the foreign minister to leave New York. The talks had stalled over Iran's nuclear program and demands to lift the U.S. blockade. President Trump, speaking to Time, said more bombing is possible and argued pressure on Tehran is necessary to prevent it from obtaining a nuclear weapon. Ken Lorman reporting.
0: President Trump in Ohio today to rally support for Republican candidates ahead of the midterm elections. The president will be speaking at Vandalia Butler High School. That's north of Dayton. He's expected to give a ringing endorsement to the Republican Senator John Husted. He's the incumbent who's running in a tight race against former Senator Sherrod Brown. The president airing frustration with the high court.
2: President Trump says Justices Gorsuch, Kavanaugh, and Barrett have voted against the administration too often. In a Time interview, the president said those three were given the position of a lifetime, then called the tariff ruling disastrous for the country. President Trump said the goal is good decisions, not loyalty, and noted the liberal justices almost never break ranks. Asked directly about regretting the nominations, the president said yes. Willie Nelson, Washington.
0: Conservative analysts urge voters to be wary of the current wave of polling.
3: They argue that current midterm polls favoring Democrats may be unreliable due to historical inaccuracies and Republican distrust of pollsters. They cite an informal X poll showing 81% of conservative respondents never participate in polls, likely skewing results in favor of Democrats.
0: That's correspondent Richard Boyd. 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
1: 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Well, the Nature Conservancy is a nonprofit that was founded in 1951 in the U.S. to help preserve environments around the world. It strives to protect biodiversity and natural settings. And my guest, Danae Wolf, is a marketing and communication specialist with the Nature Conservancy. She works to connect people with places the Nature Conservancy protects across North America. Danae, welcome to the show. Before we talk about how the public can enjoy some of the nature preserves the Conservancy operates as we enter the leaf peeping season, let me ask you a very general question. When it comes to preserving the environment in the U.S., are we going downhill or are we winning?
2: Thank you so much for having me, Rudy. And I think that this is a great place to start. You know, I find that conversations about nature and conservation are so often anchored by climate doom or dread. But I'd like to offer a bit of a different perspective, because there's real reason to have hope. Yes, the headlines are scary, but organizations like the Nature Conservancy, we've spent 75 years protecting nature and some of the world's greatest places. So I think there is real reason to have hope. I think we're headed in the right direction. And the whole thing I'm really excited to share is many of these places, you can actually come and see conservation like firsthand in real time.
1: Well, this is a very good news message to hear. Thank you. Okay, I mentioned in the introduction leaf peeping season. I did not know that the Conservancy has nature preserves that the public can visit. Tell me about those.
2: We do. We actually currently manage about 1,400 nature preserves, and 700 or just over 700 of those are actually open for the public. We have a wonderful network of publicly accessible lands, and the great part is they're probably very close to you, and you can probably find a place to come visit within driving distance. And what better time to visit than pumpkin spice season? The fall leaves are starting to come into color, and it's just a beautiful time to get outside and enjoy it.
1: Is there a charge to enter these conservancy properties?
2: Almost all of our preserves are free and open to the public. We do have a few that have small fees, for example, Ramsey Canyon in southern Arizona. And you might not be thinking, for example, that southern Arizona would be great for leaf peeping. Typically think of New England, right? But
1: right.
2: Ramsey Canyon is beautiful during the fall season. They do have a small fee. They ask for $8 per person. I believe youth are free. Most of our sites are completely free for you to go visit and enjoy.
1: Do you have one or two other favorite places you might want to recommend?
2: I absolutely do. So I am born and raised in Ohio, and I would be remiss if I didn't share one from the Buckeye State. The Edge of Appalachia Preserve is in southern Ohio, and they offer 27 miles of hiking trails in the foothills of the Appalachians. The trail that everybody wants to go see, though, is called Buzzard Roost Rock. It's a limestone outcrop that towers 300 feet above Ohio Brush Creek, and it's often been called Ohio's most spectacular view. So that's one that I would highly recommend seeing. Another one that I would recommend if you're in the New England region is Cedar Swamp Preserve in New Hampshire, which has a wheelchair-accessible trail called the All Persons Trail. They also offer audio tours in two different languages, and they're along a city bus route, so you can get there pretty easily. The last one that I would share, I'm going to squeak in a third one, is Nag's Head Woods in North Carolina. And this is one of the largest maritime forests left along the East Coast. So if you're into sort of the beaches and you need sort of a beach escape, you can go and view beautiful fall colors in their forested trails, one of which is fully ADA compliant.
1: Those sound great. And I know the Hocking River Valley, where the Ohio one is. I went to Ohio University, so I know that trail. Ask you, are there staff there that can help folks who visit?
2: It depends on the preserve. This is another great question. So some of our preserves do offer programming. Some of them have nature centers. If you're interested in kind of viewing or learning more about a preserve near you, I'd recommend visiting nature.org/preserves. We have a great map on that webpage, and you can very easily find where you live and then sort of start to search around for preserves near you and go to those preserve web pages and see what each has to offer.
1: I'm going to repeat that URL, that web address in a moment, because it's a great map. I happen to be right now in Los Angeles, not in my normal place in Minnesota. And so my computer is defaulting to Southern California. And there is a check mark by every single preserve. And you can click on then the check mark and learn about it. And that site again is nature.org/preserves. And type in where you are, or your computer will know where you are, and you can see your options. How many people visit? We've only got about 30 seconds left, but how many people visit in a year? Do you have any idea?
2: We welcome about 3 million visits every single year to our network of preserves, so it's a lot.
1: I am so surprised at that. Well, you're giving the state parks and national parks a run for the money here.
2: Yeah, we sure are. We're the nation's largest private network of protected lands, so we're very proud of that.
1: Again, I knew you had protected lands, but I didn't know that I could, as a citizen, could visit any of them, and I'm certainly delighted to know there's staff there. And again, this map, let me give this to you, because it's such a good map and such a good resource if you want to visit any of these natural places, to use a word. It's nature.org/preserves. And my guest, DuRay Wolf, is the Associate Director of Marketing and Communications for the Nature Conservancy, Leveraging Our Lands program. I really appreciate your joining us, Danae. Thanks so much.
2: Thank you for having me.
1: And we'll be right back.
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1: All right, welcome back, everybody. I'm RJ Carey on this week's Open Road, and today I want to tell you about a new car that may be the last of its kind. 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Now, I recently spent some time in the Cadillac CT5V Blackwing, and it left a real impression on me, especially in this age of EVs. I seem to be talking about them all the time. Under the hood of the CT5V is a hand-assembled, supercharged 6.2-liter V8 making 668 horsepower with 659 pound-feet of torque, all of which goes to the rear wheels, which is good for 0 to 60 in about 3.5 seconds, on par with a lot of Teslas and really, you know, quickly accelerating vehicles, and a top speed of over 200 miles an hour. Bear in mind, there are quick connects in the back for a baby seat in a car that goes 200 miles an hour. Now, you can order it with a 10-speed automatic, but the one that matters is the 6-speed manual for me. And here's why I want to talk about it, because Cadillac has confirmed the current CT5 ends production after this model year, and the Blackwing is the only new V8 sedan in America that you can still order with 3 pedals. Now, when it goes, that whole recipe will go with it. Cadillac has confirmed that they will not be reintroducing the CT5V for a new generation, so I went into my experience with this car with one question, and that was whether it feels as special behind the wheel as it sounds on paper. So let's start with how it drives, how it moves. This is a big car. It's just over 16 feet long, 116-inch wheelbase, and curb weight is a little bit over 4,000 pounds, but it doesn't drive like one. And next to the BMW M5, which is the car that Cadillac built this to go after, the Blackwing is way more nimble, it's lighter, it changes direction with a lot more eagerness, almost like a little car, than the numbers would suggest. The grip up front is huge on those massive wide front tires, the body roll is super well controlled, and there's a brute force quality to the car, married to a surprisingly delicate, almost luxury car touch underneath. The build quality is really nice on the inside, the chassis feels stiff. Much of this as well comes from the hardware, including the magnetic ride dampers, which are constantly adjusting to the road, and the electronically limited slip diff in the rear that sends torque wherever the rear wheels need to use it most all the time. It's a very interesting piece of technology. Now, the engine deserves some recognition of its own. It's GM's LT4, the same family of supercharged V8s that powered the previous generation Corvette Z06 and the Camaro ZL1. Each engine is individually serialized and assembled by hand in Lansing, Michigan. It bursts with torque, rips through the gears, sounds exactly the way a big American muscle car V8 should, and at a time when so many performance sedans are shrinking their engines, the new Mercedes, they have 4 cylinders at this time, and adding batteries like the BMWs, the CT5V Blackwing goes in the exact opposite direction. Now, the transmission is where the Blackwing really wins me over. I love analog manual cars. It's a Tremec TR6060 manual, very widely known twin-disc clutch setup, which basically means it can handle a lot of power with a lot of ease. And it has 2 interesting features that kind of make the car feel a little bit like a video game, one of which is Cadillac's no-lift shift, which is essentially flat-foot shifting. And what that means is when you're above about 5,000 RPM with the throttle at least 80% open, you can keep your foot planted all the way to the floor, press the clutch, swap gears, and change into your next gear without lifting off the throttle. The car manages engine speed electronically so it doesn't over-rev, which Cadillac says can help improve acceleration time. Additionally, the car also has active rev matching, which works on downshifts. Essentially, it's an electronic mimic of the heel and toe technique, which takes real practice and blips the throttle when you downshift so your engine speed lands exactly.

0: easy to live with. Now, of course, since this is a travel show, I'll add that it isn't the most efficient way to see the country. The EPA rates it at 13 miles per gallon in the city, 20 on the highway, so plan your fuel stops accordingly. And even more than that as well, MSRP comes in just under $100,000, so obviously the car is a pretty penny. But when you consider that when the car wraps up production at the end of this year, the Mustang will be the only new manual V8 left in America. You know, if you've ever wanted to drive one or own one, now is the time, and it's certainly a car worth looking at. That's going to be all for this week, but don't go anywhere as we have our latest Discover America segment coming up in just 3 minutes. This is RML Travel. I'm RJ Carey. 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
2: Foundations
1: we'll be right back.
2: Of Freedom, a look at America's founding principles and the leaders who shaped our nation.
3: Ronald Reagan understood that freedom sometimes requires more than quiet diplomacy. It requires moral clarity. On June 12, 1987, standing before the Brandenburg Gate in a divided Berlin, Reagan issued a direct challenge to Soviet leader Mikhail Gorbachev. "Mr. Gorbachev, tear down this wall." The Berlin Wall was more than concrete and barbed wire. It represented a system that restricted movement, divided families, and denied millions the freedoms Americans often take for granted. Reagan refused to treat that division as permanent. He understood that free nations must be willing to identify the difference between liberty and oppression, and have the courage to say so. 2 years later, the Berlin Wall fell. Freedom survives when people refuse to accept tyranny as inevitable. So when freedom is challenged today, will we have the courage to defend it with the same clarity?
4: We're here early before they wake up. We stay late. We stay informed. We invest in the latest technology.
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12: 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They offer history,

0: history camps, Pursuit of History weekends, and other events. I'm not going to give it all away, as joining us is their founder, Lee Wright, as we discover America.
1: Well, Lee, welcome back. Nice to have you part of America's number one travel radio show again.
2: Well, it's nice to talk with you again. This year, under much happier circumstances.
1: Yes, that's true, than the pandemic last time around. So listen, I want to get into this direction with you. You know, when you launched History Camp back in 2014 and then expanded to the Pursuit of History weekends, I think that was 2023, you really did carve out a nice community of people who are excited to visit historical locations where significant events actually took place in our country. So what has surprised you the most about this community that you've built over the years?
2: Well, what we hear when people come, and people come from all across the country, is this sense of, these are my people. So often, if you are passionate about history, and if you are the person who wants to go out and see these historic sites and so forth, you know, who in your peer group do you share those tips and kind of marinate in our nation's great history? In most cases, the people who come to our events are finding at that event others like themselves, individuals who love the country, love its history, and want to learn more.
0: Yeah, like-minded. That's great. So, Lee, since you have one of your next big events coming in early November in Trenton, New Jersey, George Washington's Crossing of the Delaware, let's use that as an example of what folks can expect over the course of a few days when they book a history trip like this one. Just give us a few highlights.
2: Well, it's something that we characterize as essentially a deep dive into history where it happened. So, for example, we are going to be in the barracks there in Trenton. That's where we'll be meeting, the old barracks museum. We will be walking the grounds of both Trenton and Princeton with Rick Herrera, who was formerly at the U.S. Army War College, a former armor and cavalry officer, now at George Washington's Mount Vernon. We have Frederica Bear, whom people, if they saw Rick Barron's documentary, she was part of that. Five other individuals who are authors and deeply knowledgeable about the subjects that we're going to explore. Hmm. And it's a limited group. There's 40 people. We have a few spots open. But we have, right now, people coming from all across the country.
0: Oh, that sounds
2: who
0: terrific.
2: Will be flying in, coming from as far away as California.
1: I mean, very hands-on. Wow. So let's talk about this a little more because, you know, with 2026 being the year of America's Big 250, right? I mean, Mary and I, we've been covering it extensively on our show, really since last year, all into this year. But you still do have other happenings and things going on. I want you to share some of those, if you can, with our listeners tuned in across the U.S., really to go discover America through the Pursuit of History in conjunction with America's 250.
2: Well, indeed. And we started this series called The Pursuit of History for America's 250th back in 2024 with Rebellion in New England. And from there on out, we're going to two cities every year through 2033. 2033 is the 250th anniversary of the signing of the Treaty of Paris, which brought the Revolutionary War to the close. Next spring, we'll be in Quincy. Next fall, we'll be in Saratoga. The next year, Valley Forge and Annapolis, Alexandria, Fort Sandwich, Rome, Charleston, West Point, Charlotte, Yorktown. We're even going to go to the Caribbean and Halifax and end up in New York, although we've talked about trying to get to Paris for the Treaty of Paris. And so it's a way for people to understand that while July 4, 1776 was historic in every way, it was a long slog until our nation was finally an independent country.
0: Lee, I think it's terrific what you've built here for people. I really do. Real quick before we end today, is there a lesser known historic site in the country you'd recommend travelers see at least once in their life if they can?
2: In Shelburne, Vermont, a great historic site. It's Shelburne Museum, and it brings together lots of different aspects of American history. It's probably one of the greatest collections of Americana in the country, and it's kind of a little bit off the beaten track. And if you go to that, you'll be near Fort Ticonderoga, which is another great historic
1: site. Yeah, I agree with that, exactly. Yeah. And Lee, you didn't know this, but we have a segment of the show called the Museum Gallery, so you've just helped our producers with that, which I'm sure they're smiling on right now. So,
2: excellent.
1: Yeah, exactly.
2: Happy to help.
1: I want to give the website for folks. They can find out more, and as Lee said, they've got a couple extra slots left right now. So thepursuitofhistory.org, thepursuitofhistory.org, and go discover America, folks. Thanks for the conversation today, Lee.
2: Thank you.
0: Thanks so much.
2: Goodbye.
1: All right. Well, that sounds interesting.
0: A few spots left in New Jersey. Yeah.
1: Well, we're going to get ready for this top of the hour break. And when we return for hour two, the National Communal Forum will happen. As I always like to say, will your station be featured today? Well, you're going to find out in about 7 minutes. The Personal Connection, Deals of the Week, and our latest Carrie commentary are all coming your way. You're not going to want to miss that. 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
6: News this hour from Town Hall. I'm John Scott. The investigation turning up new information about the terrorist co-pilot and the plot to take down the Fly Dubai flight from Dubai to Tel Aviv. Correspondent Laura Winters has more.
7: Investigators zeroing in on how the terrorist co-pilot got hired by Fly Dubai. Israeli Prime Minister Benjamin Netanyahu says evidence indicates this man was a radicalized Muslim who was on a mission to kill himself and everyone else on board as he attempted to kill the captain in the cockpit and crash the plane. Turns out records show this suspect had been suspended as a pilot at another airline. Laura Winters reporting.
6: The White House announcing Europe will release diesel reserves. Correspondent Richard Boyd with details.
8: President Trump says an agreement has been struck with Europe to release a massive amount of diesel oil reserves. This comes as prices for diesel have recently surged. AAA reports Friday's national average for a gallon of diesel is $6.37. The president said the process of releasing the diesel reserves will begin immediately. The Russia-Ukraine war, as well as the war in Iran, have put pressure on the world's diesel supply. Richard Boyd reporting.
6: Tennessee Governor Bill Lee said Prison Commissioner Frank Strada will resign after overseeing the failed execution of Krista Pike. Strada expected to leave later this month. His departure will come after he oversaw Tennessee's second failed attempt at lethal injection this year and amid bipartisan calls for his resignation. All remaining executions in the state have been paused. Pike is said to be unconscious and on a ventilator. Vice President Vance heading to Alaska next week for a midterm rally as Republican state there faces a competitive Senate race. Recent polls showing Democrat Mary Peltola in a tight race against Republican Dan Sullivan. More on these stories from townhall.com.
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16: 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Welcome on in to the Net Worth Financial Hour. I'm Amy Sharp, sitting alongside Beth Andrews, founder and president here at Net Worth Advisors. We're glad to have you along with us for our show today. We've got a great one for you. We're going to dive into a topic many families seem to try to avoid at all costs, actually, and that is the topic of inheritance. If something happened to you today, would your family know what to do? Would they be left with more questions than answers? Those are kind of the two scenarios that often happen. So to help us better understand that today, we're going to get Beth's thoughts on this topic, as well as others relating to retirement. Beth, how are you today?
17: Even though it's really, really cold outside, I'm really, really happy to be here.
16: Yeah, it is. it is an interesting topic. I think one that you probably get all sorts of different directions with. A recent study actually found 97, that's a big number, 97% of people believe that discussing inheritance is important. So that's good. But nearly 70% of parents that were a part of this study haven't even told their children what they will inherit. So why do you think that is? I mean, this is maybe a generational thing. Are we seeing this, or just a tough conversation for everybody?
17: Yeah, you know, I don't know. There's a lot of procrastination around this topic with regard to telling the family members and also with regard to getting documents in place. I guess it's kind of an uncomfortable conversation. Money's still a taboo subject for the older generations. I know that some of my family members worry that their children won't work if they receive a lot of money at one time, or if they know that money's coming.
16: Sure.
17: They want them to, you know, be productive and have a career. The reality is silence usually causes more conflict than the conversation itself. A legacy plan isn't truly complete until it's been written, documented, and then communicated to the people that it affects.
16: That is interesting to think about, just the different ways that people go with this. For families with that sizable estate, and you kind of alluded to this a little bit, those stakes are higher, obviously. What are some of the biggest risks of keeping children in the dark, though?
17: You know, I heard of a term recently called sudden wealth syndrome.
16: Oh.
17: And, you know, when you combine that with confusion or younger people that maybe aren't as good at handling money, or maybe their parents just think that they're not very good at handling money. You know, if your children receive a large inheritance without any preparation, you know, it can lead to really, really irresponsible decisions. And we've seen that with lottery winners. We've seen it with people that inherit money. In this area, we've seen it with people that have gotten sudden wealth from gas wells that have been popping up around. And now they're even more popular now that our permits are being moved through. You know, so if your children are guessing about your intent, you know, you can cause a lot of discomfort, confusion, and maybe some really, really bad decisions.
16: Okay, when should parents start these conversations? I think that sometimes, you know, is one of those things where it's like, how old is old enough to sit my kids down and say, here's the deal, here's what's happening?
17: Yeah, you know, oftentimes it's not a good thing to have one big dramatic reveal, you know, suddenly tell your children what you have. And, you know, maybe you use that money up in some sort of care. But I think over time, having discussions with children, you know, like where are the important documents and a vague idea of how much money they might inherit, with the understanding that, you know, if mom and dad need some form of really expensive care, that maybe that money will not be there. And maybe even your intentions of what you want your children to do with the money. You know, I would say if you have a trust, you would maybe want to communicate that to your children and tell them why. Like, you might want to have a trust that says they don't get the money all at one time. And maybe you would want to talk about not only your children, but also your grandchildren. Do you want to pay for some college? Do you want some money to be set aside, and do it specific intentions for that? It's like the safety briefing on an airplane. You need to make sure everyone knows where the oxygen masks are before there is a true emergency. Now, we have a very good new service with Net Worth Advisors. 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
16: Talking today with Beth Andrews, founder and president here at Net Worth Advisors. You're listening to the Net Worth Financial Hour. We're kind of taking you through some of the things to think about when it comes to the topic of inheritance. Those conversations can be tough and not always easy for families to initiate, but this is some great insight from Beth today here on our show. Remember the number, once again, to reach out, 800-725-2988. And again, we're sharing ways to best communicate with your family because sometimes that's the first step. What other topics need to be on the agenda during these family meetings other than just the money that's in the bank, Beth?
17: Well, you need to discuss the money. And other tangible assets like the family home, any coin collections or stuff that you would have a specific intention for, like if you want a certain child to get the family china. But a lot of times the children live far away and they have no interest in these items. So knowing this ahead of time saves everyone a headache. And then we also need to talk about some health decisions.
16: You know, going back to your comment about the china really quickly, gosh, it's becoming harder and harder to know what our kid, what will be important to our kids, what we valued, maybe what our parents valued, grandparents valued is different. It looks different to our kids today. They don't have the sentimental attachment to it like we would like them to have. So that makes it difficult. Okay, let's do get into this health piece of it because, gosh, that is a big one. What do we need to be thinking about here?
17: You need to let your children know what your intentions are. Like, I specifically would like to have a high level of care. I don't have any children to tell that to, so I have to make sure that the people that are appointed in my estate planning documents know what kind of care that I want to have. My mom has a caregiver that she absolutely loves, and that would be the same thing. Your children need to know who is the power of attorney and where your health directives are located. It is a very good thing that I have had a power of attorney for both my mom and my father, because my mom now needs care, very extended, very expensive care, and my father went through a very serious brain cancer and passed away. So I was able to help them through that time. So if your children don't know what your wishes are regarding end of life care, you're putting a terrible burden on them during a very emotional time.
16: Yeah, emotional, the word emotional comes up a lot when I think about this topic. And we've talked about this on the show before, but these obviously can be very heavy, very emotional conversations. How does working with a financial advisor help to change the dynamic? It might not fix everything when it comes to the emotions, but it's going to maybe give it a little bit of guidance along the way.
17: Yeah, I mean, I am a neutral third party. So if you're in the room with one of our advisors, with or without your kids present, we can help frame the conversation around values rather than just money. We can explain technical reasons for any kind of trust that you have, which takes the emotions out of it. Our job is to help ensure that your wealth acts as a blessing to your family, not a source of stress or fighting.
16: Okay. Any final thoughts on this topic as we close it out for this segment of the show? I think there's so much more we could probably get into, but I guess just your time in this business and conversations you've had, what have we left out here? Anything?
17: Yeah, so you want to leave a legacy of love and organization, not a legacy of chaos. And this applies to myself as well. You know, since I don't have any children, I want to make sure that my business goes on. We are a sustainable business. And whether it's leaving to a charity, leaving your business to your employees, or just leaving money to your children, when everyone is aligned, you can actually enjoy your wealth more today because you're not worrying about what happens tomorrow. You know, if you're sitting there thinking, man, I have really put off getting my estate planning documents in place. 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
16: It's Amy Sharp back alongside Beth Andrews here on the Net Worth Financial Hour. All right, another study here, Beth, that we're going to go through found that, and this one's kind of hard to get your wrap your head around. Fewer and fewer people feeling optimistic about their retirement. In fact, just over 30% of people believe they'll live as well or better in retirement as they did while working. That's a major drop in confidence. The question comes, is it a feeling that we're having? Is it just a feeling? Or should we consider this maybe a new retirement reality?
17: You know, I've seen many people ready to walk into retirement and having that very uneasy, scared, stressed feeling. Unfortunately, you know, there are real challenges in modern retirement. You know, inflation is a concern. We're all living longer. So many of the older guarantees are gone, like pensions. And one thing that I find a lot with people that are early in retirement and they don't have a lot of purpose, they don't have a lot to do, they end up spending a lot of time watching TV, and specifically watching those news channels where they get all this stressful information.
0: Yes.
17: About inflation, about foreign affairs, about what this administration is doing or that administration is doing. And it's really stressing people out. So I understand.
0: So if the old rules no longer apply, how can our listeners move from feeling anxious to feeling confident about their financial independence?
17: Confidence definitely comes from having a clear written plan that addresses every single thing about your retirement. You want to know where your income's going to come from every single year. And you want to know that you have, you know, a plan in place for contingencies, like an opportunity that comes up, maybe to help a grandchild with college, or maybe an emergency, like a medical emergency. You know, I've gone through two times, once with my dad and once with my best friend, Pam, where they're going along and everything was just fine. And then all of a sudden, they had to start a medication that they had to take for the rest of their lives that was very expensive. You know, if you have a plan in place for the foreseen and for the unforeseen financial things that come up, that really makes them less stressful when they get here. And if you're less stressed about money, it makes it easier to deal with something like a health issue. Now, there's another stress in retirement, and that is not having a purpose in retirement. You know, if you're just going to sit around all day and you don't really have any plans for being social, for having a good exercise plan, a good eating plan, it makes it more stressful to, you know, look into an unknown future. So I think that being prepared for retirement financially is very, very good. But also, I think you need to be a mentally and emotionally plan ready for retirement.
0: Definitely want to check that box for sure. Okay, let's talk about diversifying income. What does that look like for someone who wants to help protect their essential expenses from things like inflation, which we talked about, and also market downturns?
17: Yeah, working with the financial coach is so important. And I think that's why a lot of people come to work with Net Worth Advisors, even people that are do-it-yourselfers and don't necessarily want to, you know, look at the fees that we charge. But really, you get more than the value of the amount that you pay. You get more value than the fee that you pay by working with a financial coach, both financially and, you know, tax-wise, that's a big one, and also emotionally. So one strategy is to build a floor of reliable, predictable income, and that can protect you from market downturns. So you're not drawing out of the market when it's a terrible time to take money out. Once your essential needs are covered, you can then use your other assets like your 401k or brokerage accounts for growth and discretionary spending. This approach helps insulate your lifestyle from market swings. And I also think that having good, solid sources of income, which we help you develop, allows you to make better decisions, both when you're planning for retirement and also when you walk into retirement. If you don't have that secure feeling of knowing exactly where your income's going to come from in retirement, there's your sign. Might be time to reach out and talk with one of our advisors. Also, if you don't have a good, solid feeling about what you're going to do and, you know, what your lifestyle costs, many people don't even know how much they need to spend every year to do the things that they want to do. You know, maybe you want to do some extensive travel early in retirement and then things settle down. We can tailor a plan that's as unique to you as you need it to be. It's really easy to sit down and talk with one of our advisors. You can talk on the phone. 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That number again is 800-725-2988.
0: Back with Beth Andrews here on the Net Worth Financial Hour. If you're just joining us, we're talking about retirement optimism. And what does that look like as you head into retirement, as you go through it? A lot of times people just don't have that feeling of confidence when it comes to some of these decisions. Having someone by your side, the team here at Net Worth Advisors, is such a valuable tool in your pocket. Even if you've done a great job budgeting throughout your working years, a lot of times you get to this phase of life, you don't want to spend your time doing all of this. And with so many people feeling uncertain, Beth, I want to really spend some more time talking about how you and your team here at Net Worth Advisors are helping your clients to map out that plan, to create that reliable income within that net worth retirement GPS that you put together with each client that walks through the door. We're talking about income that they can count on for decades.
17: Yeah. I mean, if you notice, not every single thing that we talk about on this radio show is financial. You know, we want to make sure that your plan is mapped out. It's in writing. It's flexible. It grows with you. It changes over time. But we also want to make sure that we do a good job of capturing what you want. You know, I could walk into a meeting with a client and have a pre-made cookie cutter plan and just plop it on the table and say, here, just do these things. But that just doesn't work. Everybody's different. So really, I think that the starting point is a very good conversation. If you're with someone that you care about or your spouse, make sure that they're here with you, whether you're on a Zoom meeting with one of our advisors or whether you're in one of our nice conference rooms. We want to make sure that everybody's intentions are known. Everybody gets a say-so, and we help you frame it out. If you don't know how much your lifestyle costs, we'll go through some very simple exercises that help you determine what your lifestyle really does cost so that you aren't walking into your retirement with unknowns and so that you don't walk into retirement and then go back with regrets. You know, some people go into retirement and then turn around and get a job after that because maybe they're feeling stressed about their money or maybe they don't have enough income. Financial planning helps to prevent that. It helps you make good decisions that are aligned with what you really want to accomplish for yourself and your family.
0: The study we've been talking about in this past segment found, again, that a lack of clear benchmarks is what really undermines that retirement optimism. For our listeners, Beth, who are wondering if they are on the right track, what is the first step that they take to get that clarity?
17: Sure. So just initiating the contact is the first step, and we do make it very easy for you. And so when you reach out and call Net Worth Advisors, you get a very friendly team. You know, we have 14 people in our office, and we're growing. And so you have many people to guide you every step of the way. So the first step in the process is to reach out and call, or you can click on our website and we'll reach out and call you back. Can't be much easier than that. You know, if you want, you can click on the website and download our book at no cost to you. That's a good thing that a lot of people do before their first appointment. What happens is we'll schedule you in one of our three area offices at a convenient time to meet with one of our advisors that specializes in retirement planning. We'll then send you a welcome packet that has a list of things in it that you should bring with you. Some people like to just click on our website and drag their files into our client portal. We make it as easy as possible. Some people like to bring paper statements. And then you'll sit down with one of our advisors in a confidential setting, and we'll just coach you through describing what you want, and we'll determine if we could potentially be a good fit for you and if you could be a good fit for us. And so having that good two-way relationship is what makes a good financial planning relationship with our team. After that first meeting, we may ask you for some additional information, some documentation, and then you'll come back to the second appointment if it makes sense and you haven't been charged anything up to that point. If we decide at the end of the second meeting that it's a good fit for us to work together, then we'll describe the amount of fee that you would pay working with us for us to manage your assets, because that's how we best work with people, and the value that we can bring in return. At that point, then you will be a proud client of Net Worth Advisors, and we'll be welcoming you to our big financial planning family. all of our events, all of our charitable things, and we'll just work together for as long as it makes sense. 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
0: We're going to continue this conversation about retirement optimism. 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
0: Welcome back into the Net Worth Financial Hour. So happy to have you along with us for our show today. It's been a good one. Lots of good insight, specifically on the topic of retirement optimism. And is that something you have? Do you have that? Do you feel good going into retirement? A lot of people don't. There's a lot of anxiety, a lot of fear surrounding this phase of life that's supposed to be one of the best. And one of the most common fears people have is the possibility of outliving their savings. We just know this to be true, that numbers are showing we're living longer, which is a wonderful thing to think about as long as you have your wits about you and the money to go along with it. Let's talk about this, Beth, for just a moment. What's one of the biggest threats that could derail a nest egg right at the beginning of retirement?
17: Yeah, you know, I generally try not to use really technical terms, but this one is called sequence of returns risks. And so all that means is that if you have bad returns, negative returns early in retirement, it can really, really affect you a lot more than if you have good returns, positive returns early in retirement, and negative returns later in retirement. Even if those returns average out to the same average rate of return. So we actually have a client-approved piece that we can share with you on this exact thing, where it compares two brothers, one that retires with the exact same amount of money as the other, but the first brother experiences negative returns early in retirement, and the second brother experiences those same returns later in retirement. Now, this is something that can really creep up and just slam you. You know, you're not doing anything. You just walk away from your job. You've got some money in savings. You just think, well, I'll just start pulling some money out. And when the market goes down, then you're stuck. You've got some very stressful decisions to make. Do you continue taking money out of your portfolio? You may be forced to take money out if you're taking required minimum distributions from your IRA or your 401k. You know, and that's what causes a ton of stress in retirement.
0: What are some of the, let's say, practical strategies that our listeners could implement to help protect their portfolio from this risk, especially in these critical early years, this sequence of returns risk?
17: Yeah, so this is something that people that don't work with an advisor are at an extreme risk for, because they don't have that income floor, which we can help build for you and with you. We manage money for and with our clients, and we make sure that your basic income or your required distribution income is covered by a reliable income source. Now, we want to make sure that you're not forced to sell your growth-oriented assets, so that's your market account, at the worst possible time. You know, the rule is, don't sell anything when the market's down. So you can't control when the market goes up and down, but you can control your reaction to it. So we use a bucket strategy. It's very easy to understand, very popular. 1 to 3 years worth of living expenses in a safe bucket. This is your buffer. And one that's an income bucket. And then one that is a growth bucket. We manage them for and with you over time so that you don't make the really bad mistakes in retirement that cause you to have a very stressful retirement instead of a carefree and fun retirement. This is something that our advisors specialize in. We don't just work with only one type of investment. We use all the investments that are available in the universe to put together a strategy that makes sense and is comfortable for you.
0: Beyond market risk, what other key areas should people focus on to really make sure that their money lasts for, say, a 30, possibly a 40-year retirement?
17: Yeah, you know, that can be a very long, very happy time. My grandfather was retired for 40 years. So managing your withdrawals is very crucial. Not only the rate at which you withdraw, the percentage that you take out, you know, there's that 4% rule. That's really not suitable for everyone. But also where you take the money from. So you want to make sure that suitability is a big concern. We have to make sure that we, as with longer lifespans and changing market conditions, that we address this. Your withdrawal strategy needs to be dynamic and flexible. And by the way, you need to have a withdrawal strategy. Now, tax planning is another huge factor. A surprise tax bill or just paying more taxes unintentionally over a long period of time, that can be really, really expensive. And finally, you really have to have a plan for healthcare. You know, there's the potential for long-term care costs. It's estimated that 70% of people over the age of 65 will need some form of long-term care, and it's really, really expensive. These are the biggest wild cards that can quickly and unexpectedly drain your nest egg if not properly planned for. We've got lots of plans for all the different contingencies that come up in retirement. If you're really thinking about getting started, now's the time to just pick up the phone and call, or you can click on our website, networthadvisorsllc.com, to request a time to talk with one of our advisors. Our number is 800-725-2988. 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
0: You're listening to the Net Worth Financial Hour. I'm Amy Sharp, here today once again, as I am each week, with Beth Andrews. She is the founder and president here at Net Worth Advisors, having a great conversation today about retirement optimism. It's such a positive word, but sometimes can bring about a lot of anxiety when it comes to trying to get that emotion in check when you reach retirement. And a lot of times people are thinking about retirement for many, many years heading into this phase. And so it kind of starts with that, feeling that way ahead of time. So Beth is trying to calm the waters a bit for us today. That's what her and her team, she and her team every day do at Net Worth Advisors with individuals just like you who walk through the doors. And again, that number we share, it's a no cost, no obligation number. It's just as simple as making that call and starting initiating the conversation. 800-725-2988. We'd love to get a copy of Beth's book in your hands as well, Net Worth for Retirement. It's a great read and an opportunity for you to really learn a little bit more. And a lot of these topics we talk about will, you know, lead back to that book and what Beth has included in that. Beth, it's clear that making your money last requires more than just a good investment plan. It really takes a comprehensive retirement income strategy that coordinates all of these different pieces. And I teased it up for you, that Net Worth Retirement GPS. It's such a foundational piece for what your team does here every day.
17: Yeah, you know, I would say coordinate all these different things that happen in retirement. Keep in mind, you're making very big decisions that have really far-reaching effects. And so the one thing I would say is to get a financial coach that can help you get your solid retirement plan in place. You know, it's sort of like there's a lot of sports analogies that apply to financial planning. When you're on a sports team and you're working as hard as you can, it's really important that you don't go it alone. You know, not only do you have a coach in sports, but it's very likely that you've got other team members around you that can support you and encourage you and look at what you're doing objectively from the outside and say, boy, you know, that doesn't seem like it's a really good move or a good decision at this point. And what do you think the long-term ramifications of these decisions can be? You know, so I would say it can feel very alone looking at a spreadsheet, making a list of numbers or a list of expenses, and just trying to go it all alone. But you don't have to be alone. Working with a financial coach can make such a big difference. We've got many examples of, you know, working with families where one spouse passes away and then the other spouse maybe never even handled any money before, you know, or if your parent is going through a transition into a long-term care state, we are here for our clients when they go through those things. You know, we develop very good relationship with our clients and we care. We want to make sure that you have as stress-free as possible time in your retirement.
0: Okay, you said stress-free. What about a stress test? How does your team approach that for someone's retirement accounts? Because that's got to be something where they can kind of walk out with their shoulders kind of down after they leave your office feeling, okay, I feel a lot less tense than when I came in here.
17: Oh, yeah, absolutely. There's dangers out there that people are not even aware of. And one of those is how much risk do you have in your portfolio? And so we stress test your portfolio to see what will actually happen in a market downturn before that market event actually happens. And that's really important because that can derail your retirement. You know, we stress test your plan for income. Are you taking the right steps to create that income floor? We also stress test your tax plan. How much in taxes are you set up to pay if you just go along doing the thing that you're used to doing, that you've been doing all along, compared to if you do something that's proactive tax planning? 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
1: Amy, I'm doing pretty good.
0: 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We'll share that several times again before we even finish out our show today. But let's get right to it. Matt, first question for you. This one says, I'm just burnt out at work. I hadn't planned to retire early, but I'm seriously considering it now. How can I figure out what my timeline for retirement should be?
1: Amy, absolutely. And you know what? I think this is actually becoming more and more common, at least as of late from what we've been hearing.
0: Really?
1: Yeah, people kind of hit a point, I think, where it's not just about the numbers anymore, but more so it's, you know, I'm tired. I don't want to deal with this anymore. There's some big changes at my company that, frankly, I don't want to have to stick around and you know, deal with the consequences. And I think, Amy, that's a very real place to be. But I think the key here is it's not just about, you know, making that decision solely based off the burnout, but also not ignoring it as well. And so it's kind of the balance between the two, right? And so for us, there's really a few things that really that we want to focus on. I think number one first is really just understanding what retirement actually costs for you, right? You always hear these general rule of thumbs or, you know, these how most people typically operate. Not really taking a look at that, but taking a look at your lifestyle, your expenses, and your goals, right? So getting a more clear idea of what that looks like. Second, once we figure out those expenses, naturally comes where the income is going to come from to then fund those expenses, right? And so if you stop working tomorrow, you know, where's the money going to come from? Maybe there's pensions, maybe there's Social Security, if your timing is appropriate. Maybe you have some investments to take income from, right? And so just as important is not just where it's going to come from, but when those sources will kick in as well, right? And so kind of taking a look at all these different scenarios, you know, what if you retire today, right? What if you decided to work maybe another year or two, or maybe it's a combination of the both. Right. Maybe it's gradually stopping down and maybe working part time. That way it's not as stressful, but then it allows you to focus on what's really important. Right. And so a lot of times, Amy, I think after we kind of go through this process, most people are very surprised. You know, sometimes they're maybe a little bit closer than they had originally thought. Or other times, Amy, you know, maybe they realize that just by working one more year can create more of a comfortable cushion in retirement. But I think the most important thing here is by taking the time to really review this, it allows us to then take that uncertainty of, you know, can I do this and turn it into a more clear answer?
0: Yeah, I love it. All right. This next question says, my husband retired last year and he seems really unhappy. It's kind of going along with that last question a little bit. He needs something to occupy his mind and keep him busy. I think he should get a part-time job so he can stay busy. Could there be anything wrong with that idea? Other than the fact that maybe he doesn't want a part-time job. But you know, maybe he does if he's unhappy. It doesn't sound like he's loving retirement at this point.
1: Yeah, yeah, that's definitely the gist that we're hearing here as well. And it kind of ties into a little bit of that first question. But I think this is one of the things that really doesn't get talked about enough, right? Retirement on paper sounds great, right? You've done the same thing for 20, 30, 40 years. Now it's time for, you know, a little change of pace, right? But I think for a lot of people, especially in that first year, it can kind of feel a little bit like maybe a loss of, you know, structure or a sense of purpose, not having that that day-to-day activity. And so the instinct here isn't wrong at all, right? Wanting to stay engaged and, you know, keep your mind active, healthy. And a part-time job can, you know, definitely be a great solution. But Amy, here is the key part is as long as it's the right fit for him, right? So in this example, because the goal here isn't necessarily just to stay busy, but find something that's actually fulfilling, right? And so in this example, maybe it's a part-time job. Maybe for other people, it might be volunteering. Maybe it's consulting. Right? Maybe it's picking up some new hobbies that you never really had time for while you're still working. Amy, I can't tell you how many times people will say they've picked up golf for the first time or gardening for the first time in how many years. And

0: financial side and the lifestyle side to make sure that, you know, making those adjustments align well with your overall financial plan.
1: Talking today with Matt D'Amico. He's one of the advisors here on the team at Net Worth Advisors. You're listening to the Net Worth Financial Hour. We always get really, really good questions, and we share these particularly because we really feel like so many of you out there as you listen may be going through similar situations. This next one says, I'm 61 and I can start my Social Security next year. I'm not ready to quit working yet, but should I go ahead and start taking Social Security so I can possibly get more money to save for retirement?
0: A question that comes up a lot. You know, it makes sense, right? You know, should I start taking Social Security ahead of time, have a little bit of extra money left to save and grow and appreciate, right? So on the surface, it sounds logical. But there's really a few things that we need to really understand and talk about before kind of going down that path. And number one, naturally, is if you start taking Social Security, you know, while you're still working and you're actually under that full retirement age, there's something called this earnings limit. Now, we're not going to get into specifics today, but what it basically means is if you're over that earnings limit, you could potentially have to pay a penalty on your Social Security. So something that could potentially have an impact on the cash flow and how much you'll actually receive. Now, the second big thing is if you take your Social Security early at 62 or 63 earlier, you're actually locking in that reduced benefit. And so the difference between, say, starting at 62 and waiting for full retirement age can be significant over your lifetime. And then, Amy, the third thing that I always like to point out here is more than just the Social Security, but what the bigger picture actually means, right? Social Security isn't necessarily just a monthly check. It's really one of the few sources of income that's actually guaranteed for you and or your spouse's life. And so the timing of this decision can have, you know, ripple effects over across your entire retirement plan, taxes, Medicare, like we touched on as well, and all these different components. And so there are certainly situations where maybe taking your benefits earlier actually makes sense, but it's very case specific in that scenario, right? Depends on your income, depends on your health, depends on your goals, and more importantly, how all these individual pieces work together.
1: Okay. One final question for you, Matt. We've got just a little bit of time left here. This one says, we've had a family business for three generations, and one of my sons plans to keep it going. I'm planning to step back and let my son take over in about 10 years. So how could I figure out my exit strategy when it's time to retire? Anybody who owns a business knows that phrase pretty well, probably. They just maybe haven't thought a lot about it.
0: Yeah, Amy, I'm actually really happy this is one of the questions here today, because we're going through a lot of this right now with a few of the clients that we work with.
1: Oh, great. Perfect.
0: You know, kind of going through the transition component here and the exit strategy, like you mentioned. And the way I kind of view this is really there's a few key pieces to really focus on. Number one, I think, is the valuation and the income from that business, right? So what's the business worth today? And realistically, what will it be worth when you do step away? And then just as important is, how are you going to get paid? Is your son buying it out over time in this scenario? Is there income coming from the business after you step back? And so the cash flow here is really, really important to track over time. Second big thing is the structure of the business, Amy. How the transition is set up matters a lot. And so are you gifting the shares from the business, also known as a stock sale, compared to are you selling the physical business itself, which is more of an asset sale? And, you know, neither is right or wrong. It's just what fits your business the most efficient way. Or, you know, maybe it's a combination of both, right? The way you structure it can have a major impact on the taxes, not just for you, but in this scenario, for your son as well. And then, Amy, I would say, lastly, is really the fairness of the family dynamics, right? So if, you know, one of your sons plans to take over the business, what happens to the other children that you may have, right? Is it fair for them? You know, a lot of times we'll talk with families, and maybe setting up some sort of account for the other children is a way to make sure they can have some sort of benefit. And so just tailoring all this together and structuring this appropriately is going to accomplish a lot of those goals. And so those are one of the areas where all the pieces, like retirement income, you know, taxes, estate planning, your family dynamics, really need to work together. And so just like I mentioned in the beginning, if you're like the families we work with right now who are going through some of these scenarios and have some big questions on the structure of the sale or how that may impact your own retirement, definitely give us a call at 800-725-2988 or visit us on our website at networthadvisorsllc.com. And we'll sit down, we'll map out this exit strategy that not only supports

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1: 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We're back next week right here on the Net Worth Financial Hour. 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The opinions expressed by Net Worth Advisors on this show are their own and do not reflect the opinion of this station. All statements and opinions expressed are based upon information considered reliable, although it should not be relied upon as such. Any statements or opinions are subject to change without notice. Information presented is for educational purposes only and does not intend to make an offer or solicitation for the sale or purchase of any specific securities, investments, or investment strategies. Investments involve risk and, unless otherwise stated, are not guaranteed. Information expressed does not take into account your specific situation or objectives and is not intended as recommendations appropriate for any individual. Listeners are encouraged to seek advice from a qualified tax, legal, or investment advisor to determine whether any information presented may be suitable for their specific situation. Past performance is not indicative of future performance. 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
3: This is Gary Bauer in Washington, D.C. with your end-of-day report sponsored by American Values. The central idea of America is found in the second paragraph of the Declaration of Independence. We hold these truths to be self-evident, that all men are created equal, endowed by their Creator with certain unalienable rights, life, liberty, and the pursuit of happiness. Our founding fathers put the right to life first. Our founders knew that without the right to life, the other rights are meaningless. Thankfully, Donald Trump's Supreme Court appointments ended Roe v. Wade, and Trump ended the pro-abortion Biden-Harris regime. The Trump-Vance administration is proudly defending the sanctity of life. President Trump freed pro-life activist Joe Biden put in jail. He signed executive orders making sure your tax dollars are not subsidizing abortions. We must protect these and other pro-life victories while we have a pro-life ally in the White House. If you agree with me that a child developing in the womb should be protected by the law and welcomed into the world, I want you to go to GaryBauer.com. 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
8: News this hour from Town Hall. I'm John Scott. President Trump's tough stance on crime paying off in Washington, D.C., where one major chain is opting to let customers shop like they used to. More from Laura Winters.
9: CVS pharmacy stores in Washington, D.C. are no longer locking up items thanks to President Trump's crime crackdown. Townhall.com reporting it's a huge quality of life win for folks who live in the District of Columbia. There's been a drastic decrease in shoplifting and other crimes. Homicides, for example, down 30%, robbery down 7%, and auto thefts down 45%. The U.S. Attorney's Office report a 67% increase in prosecutions, so it appears the criminals are getting the message. Laura Winters reporting.
8: President Trump speaking at a high school north of Dayton, Ohio today to rally support for incumbent Republican Senator John Husted. The co-pilot accused of stabbing the captain of the Dubai passenger jet in mid-flight had previously been banned from flying because of his radical views. Reports say that co-pilot was grounded by Oman Air in 2024 after the airline found out that he had been visiting radical Islamic websites. Senator Tom Cotton warning voters to pay attention to what Hassan Piker is saying as he stumps for Democratic candidates. The prominent left-wing streamer said he wants to send Senator Cotton to a re-education camp.
10: Re-education camps involve rounding up opponents of the regime and the party, shipping them off, starving them, torturing them, indoctrinating them. That's what Hassan Piker says he wants to do to me and apparently plenty of other people, but he only does that about us because we represent the voters in places like Arkansas. That's who he really wants to do it to, is conservatives and Republicans all across this country.
8: Senator Cotton, an Arkansas Republican, made his comments to the Salem Radio Network. More on these stories from townhall.com.
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8: 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National Economic Council Director Kevin Hassett reacts to the Friday job report.
12: You have to scoot through over the last 3 or 4 months to see what's going on. But those numbers are really positive. And the thing to remember is that private sector employment is still booming. What's happened is because we've reduced federal employment by 300,000 workers, that the numbers are a little bit lower if you don't account for that.
8: The Bureau of Labor Statistics has 29,000 non-farm payroll jobs created in September, down from the 162,000 in August. The unemployment rate did tick up from 4.1 to 4.2%. Starbucks announcing this week that approximately 250 locations will close. The company did not say which of those underperforming stores are on the cutting list. News and analysis at townhall.com. More than 30 people dead in all and some 40,000 acres destroyed. Now a new independent investigation reveals major failures during the deadly 2025 Eaton and Palisades fires. Reporter Sharon Reardon with the update.
13: The 724-page report by the Fire Safety Research Institute cited in the L.A. Times found major problems with the L.A. County Fire Department's evacuation response in West Altadena. Delayed alerts there contributed to all but one of the 19 deaths in the Eaton Fire in the Palisades. Investigators found the L.A. Fire Department failed to act on repeated warnings about the smoldering Lockman Fire. It erupted just days before dangerous windy conditions were forecast for the area. Investigators cited poor communication and coordination among the L.A. Fire Department, L.A. County Fire Department, and the LAPD. The fires killed 31 people and destroyed more than 16,000 structures. I'm Sharon Reardon.
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20: Larry Elder here, the sage from South Central, the prince of Pico Union, the czar of common sense, the great Eldersky, Don Lorenzo. Welcome to the program. No Victor Crest allowed because we've got a country to save.

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1: 888-971-SAGE, 888-971-7243. I am Larry Elder, your Salem News Channel. Now, in his UN speech, Israeli Prime Minister Bibi Netanyahu ripped New York Mayor Zohran Mamdani. He called Mamdani anti-Semitic and accused him of lying about Gaza. In his UN speech, the President of Argentina called the UN a useless organization. Republican Senator John Curtis of Utah sent a letter to Republican Party leaders urging them to investigate Donald Trump Jr. because a Russian oligarch paid in part of his wedding. Do I need to bring up the Clinton Foundation and the Biden crime family? Okay, I will. A lot of Trump's achievements are underappreciated, many of them completely unknown, thanks to the anti-Trump mainstream media. Why, oh why, is the CCP sabotaging and attempting to shut down a popular anti-CCC dance play? And why did the New York Times write articles attacking the play? Can you say, useful idiot? California has created a shadow welfare system for illegal aliens. A Democratic candidate for senator urges Kamala Harris not to campaign with him or come to his state on his behalf. Border czar Tom Homan says the last 2 years have been lie after lie about ICE. A judge, as Trump predicted, orders Trump to temporarily restore White House access to MS Now, CNN, and Political. All of this and more, 888-971-SAGE, 888-971-7243. Trump predicted this. Number 11.
2: The UK and one related to the press issue. If the district court decides against you, will you let the three media outlets back in?
3: Well, probably will, because this is a judge who's not a particularly fair judge, and so you never know. But I'm talking about national security, and I think we have a right to clean out fake news. You know, news is fake. And by the way, they said they were going to be here, but they came. You know, I knew that would happen. What are they not going to be with President Xi tomorrow? So, but they said, we will not cover Trump. This is something you don't have to know about. You don't have to.
1: Now, as I said yesterday, Trump is livid at the mainstream media, and it's about time. Whether we're talking about the 2.5 year, 3 year Russia collusion that had people like Hillary Clinton referring to him as illegitimate, saying the election was stolen when she knew full well she's the one, along with the DNC that paid for the so-called Steele dossier that was instrumental in getting FISA warrants. The fact that Barack Obama knew that she had paid for this and knew that she was trying to divert attention from her basement server scandal. And Obama was fine with it. Because after all, Trump's going to lose, right? And his intelligence commission, his intelligence apparatus, assumed that Russia was interfering. But Russia assumed that Hillary was going to beat him, the way most people did. They were just trying to sow dissent. And then shockingly, Trump wins, and Obama calls in his intelligence community again, including John Brenner, and says, give me a new report, this time emphasize that Russia was helping Donald Trump. That should be a major scandal. Yet Obama walks around like he owns the place, and nobody ever brings this up. And then, of course, it's the Hunter Biden laptop story, which was shut down by social media. 51, quote, former intelligence officials, close quote, signed that letter, all orchestrated by Antony Blinken, who later on became Biden's Secretary of State, saying that the laptop had all the hallmarks of Russian disinformation, and all the mainstream outlets ran with it. And, of course, both sides lie that finally Jake Tapper, one of the main hosts on CNN, ultimately said was a hoax, that Trump was talking about the fact that there are good and bad people on both sides of the debate about whether there should be a Confederate monument in the public square. But nevertheless, Biden launches his campaign in 2020. His first ad talked about what happened in Charlottesville. And then the president uttered the words that shocked the world. There are very fine people on both sides. The COVID dissent was shut down. COVID treatments were dismissed as horse dewormers. We now know why. Because in order to get approval of a vaccine without the years-long testing procedure, you had to argue there was no alternative treatments. Turns out there were. So we were told lie after lie after lie. These were major lies that altered the outcome of the election. This is why Donald Trump is so unhappy. Now, I've told you that I've lost now three friends I've known for over 40 years because of Trump. One of whom used to invite me to his house every Christmas. That stopped. And I knew he was left-wing, and his wife was even more left-wing, but they were friends. We were friendly. And one time when I was there, his wife told me how much he disliked talk radio. Never mind, this is what I do for a living. And I said, do you listen to NPR? Oh, yeah. All the time. You don't consider that to be talk radio? No, I don't. They're not one-sided, she said. Let's revisit an article that was written by a guy named Yuri Berliner. Yuri Berliner was an NPR reporter for 25 years. And for reasons that still escape me, I guess he couldn't take it anymore, he writes this long piece and is published in the Free Press. Headline, I've been at NPR for 25 years and here's how he lost America's trust. Now, keep in mind what he's saying about NPR, what I'm about to read, could be said about the Washington Post, could be said about the New York Times, could be said about the LA Times, ABC, NBC, CBS. I have a friend who works in local news. He is deep, deep, deep in the closet about his views. And he told me that when George W. Bush got elected in 2000, reporters, journalists, were literally crying in the newsroom. Crying. And he said, Larry, it was beautiful. So this is what we're talking about. These are the people that are putting out news, and you wonder why Donald Trump has such poor ratings. I mentioned this to you before. One study found only 3 or 4% of reporters are registered Republican. The rest are something else. So this article says, I'd been at NPR for 25 years. Here's how we lost America's trust. He talks about he took the job 25 years ago, and basically about a third of the audience was moderate, a third liberal, a third conservative. It always had a liberal bend, he said, but it wasn't really that lopsided. By 2023, he writes, the picture was completely different. Only 11% of viewers described themselves as somewhat or very conservative, 21% in the middle of the road, 67% of listeners now said they were very or somewhat liberal. Quote, we're not just losing conservatives, we're losing moderates and traditional liberals, close quote. By the way, the good news is that no longer are we paying for NPR. For years, we were underwriting an organization that was trashing conservatives, trashing Republicans, and altering public opinion. Quote, as in many newsrooms, Trump's election in 2016, he writes, was greeted at NPR with a mixture of disbelief, anger, and despair. Persistent rumors that the Trump campaign colluded with Russia became the catnip that drove our reporting. He said, we hitched our star to Adam Schiff, the top Democrat in the House Intelligence Committee. He became, quote, NPR's guiding hand, his ever-present muse. By my count, NPR hosts interviewed Schiff 25 times about Trump and Russia. During many of these conversations, he writes, Trump alluded to purported evidence of collusion. The Schiff talking points became the drumbeat of NPR news reports. But when the Mueller report found no credible evidence of collusion, the NPR's coverage was remarkably sparse. Russiagate quickly faded from our programming. And he writes, it's one thing to get a story wrong, that happens. It's another thing to get a story wrong and not acknowledge that you got it wrong and move on as if it never happened. Then he talks about the laptop story. Here's how Management News explained our thinking. We don't want to waste our time on stories that are not really stories. Later on, one of them admitted they weren't following the laptop story because, quote, it could help Trump, close quote. When the essential facts were confirmed, we could have fessed up to our misjudgment. But like the Russia collusion, we just ignored it, didn't even say we're sorry. Talked about the lab leak. We ignored the lab leak theory. We thought it was racist. After the killing of George Floyd, the focus on systemic racism in America, including systemic racism with the NPR, became our guiding star. Every story, we asked whether or not there was some sort of racial angle to it. So this is a major news organization. The good news is we're no longer paying for it, as I mentioned. Blatantly left-wing. 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
9: Ronald Reagan understood that freedom sometimes requires more than quiet diplomacy. It requires moral clarity. On June 12, 1987, standing before the Brandenburg Gate in a divided Berlin, Reagan issued a direct challenge to Soviet leader Mikhail Gorbachev. Mr. Gorbachev, tear down this wall. The Berlin Wall was more than concrete and barbed wire. It represented a system that restricted movement, divided families, and denied millions the freedoms Americans often take for granted. Reagan refused to treat that division as permanent. He understood that free nations must be willing to identify the difference between liberty and oppression, and have the courage to say so. 2 years later, the Berlin Wall fell. Freedom survives when people refuse to accept tyranny as inevitable. So when freedom is challenged today, will we have the courage to defend it with the same clarity?
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1: 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The mantra on the part of Democrats who don't support DSA and don't support people like Hassan Piker, well, okay, well, I'm a capitalist, but capitalist has to work for everybody. And it's just not working for everybody. It's just not working for everybody. We need to make sure that capitalism works for everybody, whatever that means. You're not supposed to be losers in capitalism. Everybody's a winner. You get a car, you get a car, you get a car. This is an article from Axios. Axios is a center-left publication. It's not like CNN, but it's pretty left-wing. Headline, Organization for Economic Cooperation and Development. It's called the OECD. It consists of 38 industrialized countries. Headline, OECD, U.S. economy to grow faster than its allies. It looks at our growth compared to Germany, UK, Canada, Italy, Japan, France, and several other countries. This is again from Axios. Quote, the U.S. economy is expected to grow much faster this year than any other major advanced economy. May I read that again? Sometimes I go quickly, I know. The U.S. economy is expected to grow much faster this year than any other major advanced economy. So if you believe that the American economy is not working, that capitalism does not work, how do you explain how we're doing better than any other country, including those that you think we ought to emulate? Is this thing on? I guess that's kind of a rhetorical question, isn't it? The article continues. The U.S. global economy has proven surprisingly resilient to successive shocks. The U.S. stands out even against that backdrop, with AI investment boom helping it grow much faster than other economies. So what did Hassan Piker say? I hate this country. When he was told that there's some landlords in New York, he said, put them in the streets. Kill them. Let their red capitalist blood roll in the streets. I'm paraphrasing. Yet our economy is growing twice as fast. More than twice as fast as Japan. More than twice as fast as Canada. By the way, do you know Canada's GDP? If Canada were a state, where its GDP would rank? If Canada were the 51st state, its GDP would rank 51. Just saying. Quote, the growth gap is expected to persist next year, when U.S. growth clocks in at 2.1 compared with roughly 1% across much of the west of the rest of the world's major advanced economies. Ours is expected to grow at 2.1%. Japan, 0.8%. The Eurozone, Germany, UK, 1%. Canada, 0.9%. But our capitalism is not working. It's leaving people behind. What to do? What to do? In 1978, Milton Friedman debated this young socialist who wanted equality of outcome. Number 15.
14: And given that the kind of people who become successful capitalists do not become that way by giving away their wealth voluntarily, isn't it necessary to forcibly redistribute wealth before you can begin to operate under a capitalist system?
15: No, it is not. The only way in which you can redistribute effectively the wealth is by destroying the incentives to have wealth. And the question is, what is the way, what is the system which will offer those people who are so unlucky as to be born without good positions, what is the system which will offer them the greatest opportunity?
14: Well, one possible way of redistributing the wealth without affecting the incentives to earn as much income as possible is simply to have a 100% inheritance tax.
15: But
14: since that won't
15: not
14: affect the incentives, it's only after the person's dead anyway.
15: I beg your pardon. You're too, I'm afraid, I don't know the family you come from. I don't, but as you grow up, you will discover that this is really a family society and not an individual society. We tend to talk about an individualist society, but it really isn't. It's a family society. And the greatest incentives of all, the incentives that have really driven people on, have largely been the incentives of family creation, a family of pursuing, of establishing their families on a decent system. What is the effect of 100% inheritance tax? The percent of an 100% inheritance tax is to encourage people to dissipate their wealth in high living.
14: What's the harm in that?
15: The harm in that is that where do you get the factories? Where do you get the machines? Where do you get the capital investment? Where do you get the incentive to improve technology? If what you're doing is to establish a society in which the incentive is for people who, if they by accident accumulate some wealth, to waste it in frivolous entertainment. You know, the thing is, that the thing that is amazing that people don't really recognize is the extent to which the market system has, in fact, encouraged people and enabled people to work hard and sacrifice in what I must confess I often regard as an irrational way for the benefit of their children. One of the most curious things to me in observation is that almost all people value the utility which their children will get from consumption higher than they value their own. Here are parents who have every reason to expect that their children will have a higher income than they ever had, and they scrimp and save in order to be able to leave something for their children. I think you are sort of like a bull in a china shop if you talk about the 100% inheritance tax having no incentive effects. It would destroy a continuing society. It would destroy a society.
1: Another thing, too. We are more generous than the Germans, than the Japanese. More generous than people living in the UK. Give more money to charity than they do. It isn't even close. By the way, the OECD expects our inflation to fall to 2.6 next year. It's just a forecast. So they're anticipating the Atlanta Fed a 5.1% annualized GDP growth next quarter. Gas as a percentage of the income hasn't been this small, considering the other oil shocks of the 70s and 80s. CEO confidence hasn't been this high in years, yet we're in an affordability crisis. And Donald Trump took a mallet to the economy and just wrecked it. 888-971-SHE, Bibi Netanyahu at the UN next.
16: Diabetes. With SRN News, I'm John Scott. President Trump's tough stance on crime paying off in Washington, D.C., where one major chain is opting to let customers shop like they used to. Correspondent Laura Winters reports.
17: CVS pharmacy stores in Washington, D.C. are no longer locking up items thanks to President Trump's crime crackdown. Townhall.com reporting it's a huge quality of life win for folks who live in the District of Columbia. There's been a drastic decrease in shoplifting and other crimes. Homicides, for example, down 30%, robbery down 7%, and auto thefts down 45%. The U.S. Attorney's Office report a 67% increase in prosecutions, so it appears the criminals are getting the message. Laura Winters reporting.
16: President Trump speaking at a high school north of Dayton, Ohio today to rally support for incumbent Republican Senator John Husted. The co-pilot accused of stabbing the captain of a Dubai passenger jet mid-flight had previously been banned from flying because of his radical views. Reports say the co-pilot was grounded by Oman Air in 2024 after the airline found out that he had been visiting radical Islamic websites and assigned him to a desk job. Senator Tom Cotton warning voters to pay attention to what Hassan Piker is saying as he stumps for Democratic candidates.
18: Reeducation camps involved rounding up opponents of the regime and the party, shipping them off, starving them, torturing them, indoctrinating them. That's what Hassan Piker says he wants to do to me and apparently plenty of other people, but he only does that about us because we represent voters in places like Arkansas. That's who he really wants to do it to, is conservatives and Republicans all across this country.
16: Senator Cotton, an Arkansas Republican, made his comments to the Salem Radio Network. This is SRN News.
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0: 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Here's Larry Elder.
1: 888-971-SAGE, 888-971-7243. I am Larry Elder. We are Salem News Channel. Let me get to what Bibi Netanyahu said at the UN just a second, but this is a new Gallup poll. Socialism positive rating tops 40% for the first time. 43% of Americans now have a positive view of socialism. First time this figure has exceeded 39% since 2010. Positive views since 2010 of big business have fallen by 14 points, free enterprise by 9 points, and capitalism by 6 points. Most of this is about Democrats and independents. For example, the positive view of socialism among Democrats, 65%. Among Republicans, below 15%. Now think about that diametrically different worldview. Much of the country thinks of capitalism in a negative way, while less than 15% of Republicans feel that way. What I'd like to know is, who are those 15% Republicans? Now, I have an idea. Let me know what you think. Starbucks is going to close down 250, quote, underperforming stores, close quote. That's about 1% of all of its North American cafes. This is a wonderful opportunity, I think a golden opportunity, a marvelous opportunity for the AOCs and the Zoran Mamdamis and the anti-capitalist DSA types to contact Starbucks. I'm sure they'd be happy to cut some sort of deal with them, and they can take over those stores. Rename them the People's Coffee House and show Starbucks how it's done, how they can operate them more efficiently, more effectively, and offer their customers lower prices. Win-win. Who's with me? Now let's talk about the United Nations. Bibi Netanyahu, as you know, has been accused by the so-called International Criminal Court that we don't recognize, we mean the United States don't recognize, as a war criminal. Zoran Mamdani, when he's running for mayor, vowed to, if he became mayor, to arrest Bibi Netanyahu if Bibi Netanyahu set foot in New York City. And then later on, Mamdani agreed that he did not have a legal authority. He already knew he didn't have legal authority. But to be able to run and say you're going to do that in order to get votes tells you a whole lot about his support in New York City. Here is what Bibi Netanyahu said in part number 30.
2: If there are any other moral cowards who haven't yet left this hall, please do so now. Thank you very much. Ladies and gentlemen, 14 years ago, I stood on this podium.
1: When he started speaking, a bunch of people got up and walked out. And he said, any other moral cowards who haven't gotten up and left, please leave now. Number 52.
2: In this battle against the barbarians, we've had no greater partner than President Trump. I thank him. I thank him for his bold leadership. He boldly confronted an enormous danger to America, Israel, and the world. Decades ago, he understood that if left unchallenged, the fanatic Ayatollahs who chant death to America, death to Israel, would eventually carry out their mad fantasies. So Israel and America acted together, not only to protect ourselves, but to save civilization. Brave American pilots, alongside brave Israeli pilots, flew joint missions over the skies of Iran. America and Israel also worked together to bring back our remaining hostages. We brought back every last one of them.
1: And this guy is a villain. And Hamas, they're the good guys. Hassan Piker said, Hamas is 1,000 times better than Israel. Has a massive, massive following. More of what BB said when we come back. I'm Larry Elder. 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
2: Mr. Mamdani, since you were elected mayor of this city, many Jews no longer feel safe in New York. They talk to me. They tell me. This isn't the city we remember. It changed so quickly. Now, it's no wonder. You praise criminals convicted of supporting Hamas. You count as friends people like Hassan Piker, who said America deserved 9/11. America deserved 9/11. Some friends you have. You invite into your home a Palestinian journalist who filmed Hamas terrorists beating and torturing Israeli hostages, and later admitted that he refused to publish the videos in order to protect, you guessed it, the terrorists. Your wife liked a post praising the October 7th massacre. She liked another post saying Tel Aviv shouldn't exist. You refused to condemn any of that. You falsely, repeatedly accuse Israel of genocide. Mr. Mamdani, you tried to stop me from coming here. You tried to silence me. Well, you can't silence me. You can't silence the truth. And here's the simple truth. Here's the simple truth. Israel didn't commit genocide. Israel prevented genocide. And that's exactly what Mr. Mamdani's Hamas buddies would have done to us had we not stopped them. They would have killed every last one of us.
1: I mentioned this yesterday. Why aren't some of these people demanding that China free the Uyghurs, most of whom are Muslim? There's a recording artist named Aaron Rowe. He was on the same tour with Macklemore, the Ed Sheeran tour. Macklemore goes on to a rant about genocide and apartheid and all this nonsense. Because of criticism, he's dropped from the tour. And then Ed Sheeran comes out and basically apologizes for dropping him and says, it's a very complicated issue. What happened on October 7 was horrible, but the Israeli response has been disproportionate, indicating he's just as ignorant about the situation as Ed Sheeran. This recording artist named Aaron Rowe was also dropped. And he says he stands with Gaza. Number 42.
9: Aaron, can you tell us what you thought of Ed Sheeran's speech in Philadelphia?
10: Oh, man. We need to focus on Gaza. That's the problem. That's the real problem. We need to focus on Gaza. Do some real reporting. Do some real reporting. Focus on Gaza. That's the real conversation.
9: Do you regret dropping out of the tour looking back?
10: No. I stand with Gaza.
9: And do you think it was a good idea for Sheeran to apologize to fans because of everything that happened and take responsibility?
10: I'm just focused on myself and my solidarity with Gaza. That's all.
11: That's all the questions, man. Thank you. Appreciate
9: Thanks, guys.
1: I stand with Gaza. I stand with Gaza. What's your position on Hamas? I stand with Gaza. Idiots. Now, this young Iranian American at a town hall for Abdul El Sayed simply asked him to condemn the regime of Iran. And here's what happened. Number 29.
12: I'm very humbled.
13: Thank you.
12: You gotta show him the shirt.
13: It says

0: question, Abdul. That silence was had a gaping hole in our community, and I want to ask if you regret that silence. I want to ask if you renounce the people that held vigils, that supported this terrorist for all the stuff that he's done. I wanted to ask if you stand unequivocally against the IRGC, against the Islamic Republic of Iran that has killed 50,000 protesters, Abdul. I haven't heard anything from you about the protesters, Abdul. Please.
1: I appreciate your question, and thank you. What I will tell you is this. For too long and too often, when we think about our role in the world, we have turned ourselves into the world's policemen. I think what we all want, what we all need, is more democracy, more freedom in the world, but also an understanding of what we actually can and should do with respect to that. And here's my point. One can disagree with the governance of a foreign country. One can stand in solidarity with freedom and democracy movements. But my worry is one when one decides that we are going to go in and take out the leadership of a foreign government. Because here's what happens.
2: Okay, let me stop. A lot of time. We'll play this rest of this on the other side. The young man did not even mention that Iran was close to getting a nuclear weapon. All he's doing is asking Zohra Mamdani to condemn the IRGC and the Ayatollah for their brutality in their killing of their own unarmed, innocent citizens. And he goes on this long tirade about how America can't get involved in everything. You can get involved, however, in the affairs of Israel after they were attacked on October 7. The equivalent of 40,000 Israelis killed if that happened on American soil, given our much larger population. All he's doing is saying, can you condemn this? Round and around and around and around and around. It's why he's condemned violence, all whatever violence. 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
5: It's been called the Great Pretender because more than 16 million Americans have the red-faced skin disorder called rosacea, yet most don't know it. Many think the bumps and pimples are a return of teenage acne that will eventually fade. Others think the facial redness is a sunburn that never went away. It can even affect the eyes, causing irritation that could lead to vision loss. Yes, rosacea is the great pretender because it mimics so many other disorders. And without proper therapy, rosacea usually gets worse and can seriously disrupt people's social and professional lives. But it doesn't have to. Over the years, advances in medical care have made the goal of clear skin possible. If you or a loved one has a red face or bumps and pimples that won't go away, see a dermatologist for diagnosis and treatment. 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
4: 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The answer.
5: Republican senators sent a letter to the GOP leadership urging them to investigate Donald Trump Jr. for accepting a gift from a Russian oligarch to pay for part of his wedding celebration. I may have to bring up the Clinton Foundation and the Biden crime family. Not sure. We'll see. We're going to talk about how many of Trump's achievements are underappreciated, some of them not even known, thanks to the anti-Trump mainstream media. We're going to talk later on about why the CCP is sabotaging and trying to shut down a very popular anti-CCP dance play. California's created a shadow welfare system for illegal aliens, and a Democrat candidate for Senate in Canada has urged Kamala Harris not to come to my state. Don't campaign with me. It'll backfire. Don't need you here. Reporter Tom Czar says for the last 2 years, ICE had been bombarded with lie after lie after lie. All of this and more, 888-971-SAG. Here's the rest of what Abdul El Sayed said to this American who says he has relatives in Iran, who have been persecuted.
6: And take out the leadership of a foreign government. Because here's what happens. A lot of times, that frustration gets used to justify corporate interests that have a real stake in the natural resources in a particular country. See what I mean? So when it comes down to it, I will always stand for and with democratic movements, always. But I also don't believe that we were in the right to go to war to topple the government of Iran. It was not our responsibility to do it. It is the responsibility of the people of Iran to decide what their leadership should look like. And so while I stand with freedom and democratic movements, I also worry that once you start putting our resources toward regime change in foreign countries, more often than not, the regimes that we seek to change are the ones in which there is a natural resource interest and it becomes a ploy for the interests of our corporations. And that's what I worry about. See what I mean?
7: You still haven't said it, though. We're dying. The IRS.
6: Heard.
7: Do you stand with us?
6: And I will always stand, like I told you, I will always stand with movements for freedom and democracy. But again, I want to be careful. Because how many times were you taken down a path to war that we could not get ourselves out of? Trillions of dollars in losses, sanctions that ended up hurting the people of those countries more than they ever hurt the leadership of those countries. And so what I'll tell you is what I think you want to hear from me is to say, well, the U.S. has a responsibility to be involved in regime change. And what I'll tell you is the U.S. has no, we should not be in the business of regime change. But I will always stand with movements for freedom and democracy.
7: You stand with our movement. Freedom and democracy, ours, the Persians.
6: And I want freedom and democracy for the people of Iran. No question.
5: Now, you see what he did here? We should not go to war to topple a regime. No, we went to war to stop this regime from getting a nuclear bomb, which you ignored. I'm Larry Elder.
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10: News this hour from Town Hall. I'm John Scott. The U.S. Supreme Court expected to hear several high-profile cases in its new term.
11: Reconvene for a new nine-month term and is expected to consider whether laws that ban semi-automatic rifles violate the Second Amendment, as well as the legality of voting laws that require proof of citizenship. The justices will also decide how much authority parents have over children who identify as transgender, if immigrants must remain in detention while they await deportation, and if lawmakers can sue oil companies for their role in climate change. I'm Lisa Carton.
10: The search continues for a missing medical transport jet off the coast of Massachusetts. The Coast Guard said the FAA notified them that they had lost contact with the Gulf Stream early Saturday morning. There were six people aboard. The Gulf Stream G-100 was flying from Bermuda International Airport to Boston Logan International when it disappeared off the coast of Nantucket. There was an intense storm in the mid-Atlantic along the plane's projected flight path. The White House says it will begin sending checks to over 20 million seniors to help with Medicare costs. More from Ken Lorman.
12: In a Truth Social post, President Trump says the funds would come from the Medicare Improvement Fund. A White House fact sheet said the payments will be $90 per person and will go to over 20 million Medicare Part B enrollees. Most eligible seniors will receive the money by direct deposit in early October, and others will get a mail check. The president also said the new Medicare checks would not interfere with his campaign promise to offer a $5,000 Trump dividend if Republicans retain control of the House and Senate in the midterm elections. Ken Lorman reporting.
10: It's the first day of the Albuquerque International Balloon Fiesta. The fiesta will run through October 11th. More on these stories from townhall.com.
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10: If your morning coffee comes from Starbucks, you may want to check to see if your local store is still open.
14: The coffee giant is closing about 250 underperforming stores across North America as part of its ongoing turnaround plan. The company says the goal is to focus on locations with stronger customer traffic. Starbucks calls the move part of its Back to Starbucks strategy and says it will work to transfer affected employees whenever possible. While the closures are spread across multiple states and provinces, Starbucks added most of its stores continue to perform really well. I'm Monica Nelson.
10: A New York-based food distributor, Gia's Foods, is recalling its Better Goods Lemon Alfredo Fettuccine after tests found possible listeria contamination. A 22-ounce frozen pasta was sold at Walmart. Washington and Florida agriculture officials detected the issue during routine sampling. Customers should return that pasta to Walmart for a refund. News and analysis at townhall.com. Doctors say a new diet is offering hope in the fight against memory loss.
15: New research shows a certain kind of diet slows down brain aging. What's called the MIND diet is linked to less brain tissue loss over time and helps with memory, decision-making, and learning. The new research is in the Journal of Neurology, Neurosurgery, and Psychiatry. It estimates the MIND diet over time slows down brain aging by 2.5 years. The MIND diet consists of green leafy veggies, nuts, whole grains, fish, poultry, and other food groups. Health update, I'm Scott Pringle.
10: Mental health experts are seeing an increase in the number of people struggling with financial stress and depression. It's tied to online gambling platforms. Liz Ward with Penn State Health Advancement thinks easier access to gambling than ever before has resulted in more people dealing with mental health problems tied to gambling. The number of those being diagnosed rose more than 60% since 2018. More on these stories at townhall.com.
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5: 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I am Larry Elder. 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Now, in his UN speech, the president of Argentina called UN, quote, a useless organization. We're going to talk about a Republican senator named John Curtis of Utah who sent a letter to GOP leadership urging them to investigate Donald Trump Jr. Why? A Russian oligarch paid part of his wedding celebration. We might have to bring up the Clinton Foundation and the Biden crime family. Now, a lot of Trump's achievements are completely underappreciated, many of them unknown, thanks to the anti-Trump mainstream media. Why is the CCP sabotaging and attempting to shut down a popular anti-CCC dance play? And why did the New York Times write two articles attacking the play? Can you say, useful idiot? A Democratic candidate for a senator urges Kamala Harris not to campaign with him or come to his state on his behalf. And Border Czar Tom Homan says, the last 2 years, ICE has seen lie after lie after lie. All of this and more, 888-971-SAGE, 888-971-7243. Now, regarding the senator from Utah. His name is John Curtis. He's a freshman senator. Here's what he said about the gift that was accepted by Donald Trump Jr. by a Russian oligarch, number 43.
26: I do feel a little bit like it's my responsibility to say what others are thinking. And it's not just my colleagues, all right? It's, I think, the good folks back in Utah and around the country have questions.
5: So he sent a letter to leaders on the Senate Judiciary Committee expressing concern about this wedding celebration. Reportedly, a Russian oligarch spent a couple hundred thousand dollars, and Donald Trump said that Donald Trump Jr. told him that he was going to reimburse the oligarch if he hasn't already done so. But here's what the letter said in part. These reports raise legitimate questions about foreign access to members of a sitting president's family and whether such relationship can create actual or perceived expectations of favorable treatment. Close quote. Legitimate point. The optics didn't look good, which is why the money is being given back, if it's being given back. Which raises the Clinton Foundation. I'm just going to read you some headlines and some excerpts just from non-conservative outlets. This is from the Washington Post, February 25, 2015, headline, Foreign governments gave millions to foundation while Clinton was at State Department. First paragraph, the Clinton Foundation accepted millions of dollars from seven foreign governments during Hillary Rodham Clinton's tenure as Secretary of State, including one donation that violated its own ethics agreement with the Obama administration, foundation officials disclosed Wednesday. The agreement that the foundation had with the administration, quote, did not prohibit foreign countries with interest before the U.S. government from giving money to a charity closely linked to the Secretary of State. In one instance, foundation officials acknowledged they should have sought approval in 2010 from State Department Ethics Office, as required, before accepting a $500,000 donation from the Algerian government. That's just one. Another Washington Post, August 22, 2016. Headline, emails reveal how foundation donors got access to Clinton and her close aides at the State Department. Quote, a sports executive who was a major donor to the Clinton Foundation and whose firm paid Bill Clinton millions of dollars in consulting fees wanted help in getting a visa for a British soccer player with a criminal past. The Crown Prince of Bahrain, whose government gave more than $500,000 to the Clinton's charity and who participated in a glitzy annual conference, wanted a last-minute meeting with Secretary of State Hillary Clinton. Seven hundred twenty-five pages of correspondence from Abedin, Hillary's deputy chief of staff and confidant, disclosed as part of a lawsuit by Judicial Watch, illustrate the way, this is the Washington Post writing this now, illustrate the way the Clintons' international network of friends and donors was able to get access to Hillary Clinton and her inner circle during her tenure running the State Department. This is from CBS News. Many donors to Clinton Foundation met with Hillary Clinton at the State Department. Quote, more than half the people outside government who met with Hillary Clinton when she was Secretary of State gave money, either personally or through companies or groups, to the Clinton Foundation. It's an extraordinary proportion considering her possible ethics challenges if elected president. It continues, at least 85 of the 154 people from private interests who met or had phone conversations scheduled with Clinton while she led the State Department donated to her family charity or pledged commitments to its international programs, according to a review of the State Department. Combined, 85 donors contributed as much as $156 million. At least 40 donated more than $100,000 each, and 20 gave more than a million. The frequency shows the intermingling of access and donations and fuels perceptions that giving the foundation money was a price of admission for FaceTime with Clinton. Again, this is CBS News. This is the New York Times, April 23, 2015. Cash flowed to Clinton Foundation amid Russian uranium deal. At the heart of the tale were several men, leaders of the Canadian mining industry, who have been major donors to the charitable endeavors of former President Bill Clinton and his family. Members of that group built, financed, and eventually sold off to the Russians a company that would become known as Uranium One. As the Russians gradually assumed control of Uranium One, in three separate transactions from 2009 to 2013, Canadian records show a flow of cash made its way to the Clinton Foundation. Uranium One's chairman used his family foundation to make four donations totaling $2.35 million. These contributions were not publicly disclosed by the Clintons, despite an agreement Mrs. Clinton has struck with the Obama White House to publicly identify all donors, end of quote. So that's just Bill Clinton, which brings us to Joe Biden. Peter Schweitzer has written about the Biden crime family. Here's what he said, number 54.
0: Yes, I think there's no question about it, Mark. Look, here's what we know. These are all facts. They're not in dispute. The Biden family has received tens of millions of dollars from foreign actors that they have lived off of for the last several years. That money started flowing when Joe Biden became Vice President of the United States. This money, the vast majority of it, came from individuals in China, Ukraine, and Russia the vast majority of whom have ties to foreign intelligence services and foreign criminal networks. There is no discernible, legitimate business function that any of this money was compensation for. Zero. None. We know that Joe Biden received hundreds of thousands of dollars of this money via his brother. We know that his brother received the money. We know that Hunter Biden received the money. We know that Hunter Biden distributed that money to three generations of the Biden family. So that is the reality of what we're facing. And we're talking about not just corruption in the fact that the Bidens received this money, Mark, and who they received it from. It has directly affected Joe Biden's posture and position as president of the United States, such that he's making decisions that protect those people that sent him money rather than protecting the American people.
5: But wait, there's more. Number 55.
0: Look, here's the bottom line. If you look at the bribery statutes involving the federal government, it's not a question of just the politician gets paid. If a politician's family member gets paid and there are favors done in return, that constitutes bribery. And all you have to do is look at the timeline of a series of actions. I'll pick just one, Mark. We know, for example, based on the testimony of Jason Galanis, who is one of Hunter Biden's business partners, that on May 4th, 2014, Joe Biden received a phone call from Hunter Biden and Yelena Batyrina, a Russian oligarch. This is right after the Russians had invaded Ukraine. Yelena Batyrina had a lot of concerns. One of them was she was going to end up on this sanctions list of pro-Putin oligarchs, of which she is one, that she would be sanctioned by the federal government. We know based on this testimony under oath that Hunter Biden, Batyrina called Vice President Joe Biden. They said hello. And Joe Biden told Yelena Batyrina, please be good to my son. The phone call is over, and guess what? Yelena Batyrina, even though she's a pro-Putin oligarch, never ends up on the U.S. sanctions list, and she sends $3.5 million to Hunter Biden's business. That's just one example of a multitude. You look at the issue of fentanyl. It's killing 100,000 Americans every year. Joe Biden and his family received a $5 million interest-free loan from a Chinese businessman in 2017.
5: So by all means, let's investigate this stuff. By all means. You heard me talk about relief factor for years because I believe in taking care of ourselves so we can enjoy life to the fullest. But there's another member of the family we do just about anything for. 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
5: 888-971-SAGE, 888-971-7243. I am Larry Elder. We are Salem News Channel. Ronnie is in Big Bear, California. Ronnie, you're on the Larry Elder Show. Thank you so much for calling.
9: Hello, Larry. How are you?
5: I'm well. How are you?
9: I'm good. And I just want to let you know that I'm going to be seeing you at the town hall in Pasadena. I want some tickets, you know?
5: Excellent.
9: And also, I talked to you before at the summit in Ontario summit, and you gave me a nickname that stuck, and Mr. Charisma. And remember Bonnie and Ronnie?
5: I do.
9: So Larry, I won those tickets. Am I on the air, by the way?
5: You are on the air.
9: Oh, geez.
5: Yeah.
9: This is silly.
5: Yeah.
9: Okay. So anyway,
5: and the FBI and the FBI is monitoring our call.
9: I believe it. So anyway, I want to give you a token gift, I don't know if I'm going to be able to see you with these tickets I have. Last time I had VIP, and you were able to, I was able to meet you at the meet and greet, but I don't know how the function is, and I'd like to meet you when I go on Saturday.
5: Okay, well, I'll try and make that happen, Ronnie. I'll tell my people to look out for you, and you can bring me the gift you have for me. I hope it's crypto. Now, let's talk about what the president of Argentina, Javier Milei, said about the UN. Before that, do you know the organization at the UN called the UN Relief and Works Agency? 19 staff members were under investigation for assisting the attack on October 7, where 1,200 Israelis and others were murdered, hundreds taken hostage. These are employees of the UN. So according to their own investigation, in one case, there was no evidence. In 10 cases, they're still under investigation, and appropriate measures will be taken, whatever that means. In 9 cases, there was evidence established that the staff, quote, may have been involved in the armed attacks of October 7, 2023. The employment of these individuals will be terminated in the interest of the agency, end of quote. So think about this. These are staff members of the UN Relief and Works Agency, at least 9 of whom were involved in the October 7 attacks against Israel. And are you aware that according to UN Watch, from 2015 to 2024, the UN General Assembly adopted 173 resolutions against Israel compared to 80 against all other countries combined? Let me read this again. According to UN Watch, from 2015 to 2024, the UN General Assembly adopted 173 resolutions against Israel compared to 80 against all other countries combined. End of quote. Which brings us to the president of Argentina, number 33.
10: It's been broken. That's to say, it's become a useless organization whose only purpose is to sustain a caste of fatally arrogant parasites masquerading as well-intentioned bureaucrats. I would remind them of what Mises said: good people do not think about controlling the lives of their fellow human beings. Those who were supposed to guarantee collective security and human rights failed in their task. Instead, they allowed chaos, violence, and international terrorism to flourish. The alleged defenders of human rights have sheltered bloodthirsty dictatorships and regimes that stone women in the streets. They have systematically voted against Israel while remaining silent in the face of Islamic terrorism and the genocide of Christians in Africa. And as if that were not enough, an organization established to defend the territorial sovereignty of its members decided to look the other way with regard to the situation of the Malvinas Islands, South Georgia Islands, and South Sandwich Islands, and the surrounding maritime areas. For us, the Malvinas are a national cause. I repeat, the Malvinas for us are a national cause. They are also a test of the gulf that can exist between the words of international institutions and the reality upon which they purport to act. 50 years ago, this very assembly adopted Resolution 3149, which calls on parties to refrain from introducing unilateral modifications while the dispute remains unresolved. 50 years on, the situation has not changed, yet unilateral modifications continue.
5: Bill Malusian of Fox News pressed Chuck Schumer on his traitor comment, number 31.
11: Yes.
12: Thank you, Leader Schumer. On the Senate floor last week, you said, quote, nobody in the country respects ICE and Border Patrol. Do you still stand by that comment?
11: The bottom line is very simple.
12: Do you believe that?
11: ICE and Border Patrol, as we have said, need reform. I stand by that.
12: Do you believe that nobody respects them?
11: Go ahead.
13: Is Speaker Johnson or anyone from the House Republican Conference?
5: Nobody respects ICE. Bernie Sanders compared Republicans deporting criminal illegal aliens to the Holocaust. Number 22.
14: How do you get votes? What do you do? What you do, and this is, Trump didn't invent this. This is what demagogues always do. You pick a powerless minority, okay? And you go after them and you blame them for all of the problems. In the 1930s in Europe, it was the Jews, it was the Gypsies. Throughout American history, it has been blacks, it's been Asians. You know, we had an Asian Expulsion Act in America. Mm-hmm. You pick a minority and you say, hey, you can't afford to feed your family? It's the undocumented people who are doing that. You can't afford to send your kids to college? It is transgender people. You come up with your group of people because you have nothing real to say.
5: You see what he just did? He picked a group and picked an issue and claimed people were complaining about this because of this group. You can't send your kids to college because of trans? What are you talking about? This is why Donald Trump is so incredibly unpopular. People like that say stuff like that, and on CNN, you won't find Jake Tapper or Dana Bash going after him. Donald Trump says something rude and crude. They're all over it. Daria Lisa Avila Chevalier tweeted she did not like interracial couples. Has that been brought up? boycott, divest, sanction was called for years anti-Semitic by Chuck Schumer. Zoran Mamdani supports boycott, divest, sanction. Guess who's supporting Abdul El-Sayed? Chuck Schumer. Chuck Schumer has a working relationship with the mayor of New York, Mamdani, who has long supported boycott, divest, sanction, a movement that Chuck Schumer for years called anti-Semitic. What is wrong with this picture? We come back. There are a lot of achievements that Donald Trump does not get credit for because of the fake news media that he so roundly and appropriately has criticized. 888-971-SAGE. Do not leave town.

0: With SRN News, I'm John Scott. The U.S. Supreme Court is expected to hear several high-profile cases in its new term.
1: The High Court will reconvene for a new nine-month term and is expected to consider whether laws that ban semi-automatic rifles violate the Second Amendment, as well as the legality of voting laws that require proof of citizenship. The justices will also decide how much authority parents have over children who identify as transgender, if immigrants must remain in detention while they await deportation, and if lawmakers can sue oil companies for their role in climate change. I'm Lisa Carton.
0: The search continues for missing medical transport jet off the coast of Massachusetts. The Coast Guard said the FAA notified them that they had lost contact with that Gulfstream early Saturday morning. There were six people aboard. The Gulfstream G100 was flying from Bermuda International Airport to Boston Logan when it disappeared off the coast of Nantucket. There was an intense storm in the mid-Atlantic along the plane's projected flight path. The White House says it will begin sending checks to over 20 million seniors to help with their Medicare costs. More from Ken Lorman.
2: In a Truth Social post, President Trump says the funds would come from the Medicare Improvement Fund. A White House fact sheet said the payments will be $90 per person and will go to over 20 million Medicare Part B enrollees. Most eligible seniors will receive the money by direct deposit in early October, and others will get a mail check. The president also said the new Medicare checks would not interfere with his campaign promise to offer a $5,000 Trump dividend if Republicans retain control of the House and Senate in the midterm elections. Ken Lorman reporting.
0: And today, the first day of the Albuquerque International Balloon Fiesta. This is SRN News.
3: A lot of towns have a river. Some have two, but nobody has three. Nobody but us. We're Pittsburgh, the city of bridges. 466 bridges. The most in the world. Take that, Venice. We're a renaissance city that refuses to say die. Might as well say we invented ketchup. But the best thing about this town is the neighborhoods. The best friend or neighbor you ever had lives right down the block. Great people. That's what makes Pittsburgh what it is. And you have a station that gets that. AM 1250, The Answer.
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10: 888-971-SAGE, 888-971-7243. I am Salem News Channel. Trump has done so many things. I think we take him for granted. Or forget about him. You know, for 4 years, of course, we were told that the border is secure. Then we were told, well, it's as secure as it can be given the absence of, quote, comprehensive immigration reform. And then we were told that our immigration system was broken. And therefore, the borders can't be secured until we repair the broken immigration system. Trump 2.0 rolls in, and the borders are sealed within a matter of a month. And now virtually no illegal border crossings from the southern border. Down from almost 200,000 a month during the Biden years. Extraordinary. And now nobody even talks about it. It was one of the big issues, one of the top issues in the 2024 campaign. So check it off the list. Let's not talk about it anymore. Let's not give them credit anymore. Let's go on to other things like affordability. By the way, we're talking about NPR a moment ago. The guy named Yuri Berliner, who wrote that letter, wrote that article, he got suspended for 5 days without pay, and he no longer works at NPR. Can you say Gestapo? And of course, Donald Trump negotiated the release of the hostages and their remains. He pressured our allies to underwrite the cost of our support for Ukraine. He forced NATO allies to pony up a greater percentage of their GDP on their own defense, something that I've said repeatedly. George W. Bush complained about, Barack Obama complained about it, Trump complained about it, and got it done. And then, of course, the Trump accounts, the various wars Trump says he settled, the reversal of mass migration. So far, nearly 3 million illegal aliens have left the country, whether voluntarily or involuntarily. Some deported, some self-deported. He signed the Lake and Riley Act that requires the detention of criminal illegal aliens. Largest drop in violent crime. 1 year decline in history. Murder fell 18.1% in 2025. Robbery 18.5%. America's violent crime rate is its lowest since 1900. Now, there are a lot of factors, but clearly one factor is a different attitude, deploying law enforcement to places like D.C. and Memphis, and getting rid of criminal illegal aliens. Any credit for that? How many fewer people are going to be murdered, raped, attacked? The tax cuts have now been made permanent and even better. Double the standard deduction, expanded the child tax credit, 100% financing, expensing rather, for factories and equipment. No tax on tips, no tax on overtime. The end of most taxes on Social Security benefits. Every single Democrat voted no. And regulations are often an underappreciated factor in terms of economic growth or lack thereof. In fiscal 2025, federal agencies finalized 646 deregulatory actions and just 5 regulatory actions. Again, 646 deregulatory actions, 5 regulatory actions. That's a ratio of 129-1. By the way, nearly every case, the one was a regulatory action to repeal the other regulations. And President Trump has repeatedly talked about the $18 trillion in announced investment commitments. A large number of companies are moving their production out of China and other places into America. Toyota is shifting Tacoma production from Mexico to Texas. GM, Honda, Mercedes-Benz, Stellantis, and others are expanding their U.S. production. Replace the unfair trade deals with other trade deals. And change my attitude about the fact that these trade deals that we had were very, very unfair. After 4 decades of no nuclear reactors, Trump has brought 5 nuclear reactors online in 1 year. From more than 40 years before, not one new privately developed non-light water nuclear reactor was built here in America. And Trump has ordered 3 more. 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
13: Ronald Reagan understood that freedom sometimes requires more than quiet diplomacy. It requires moral clarity. On June 12, 1987, standing before the Brandenburg Gate in a divided Berlin, Reagan issued a direct challenge to Soviet leader Mikhail Gorbachev. "Mr. Gorbachev, tear down this wall." The Berlin Wall was more than concrete and barbed wire. It represented a system that restricted movement, divided families, and denied millions the freedoms Americans often take for granted. Reagan refused to treat that division as permanent. He understood that free nations must be willing to identify the difference between liberty and oppression, and have the courage to say so. 2 years later, the Berlin Wall fell. Freedom survives when people refuse to accept tyranny as inevitable. So when freedom is challenged today, will we have the courage to defend it with the same clarity?
14: United States Deputy Sheriff's Association is a national nonprofit and America's largest non-governmental provider of services to law enforcement. USDSA assists city, county, state, and federal law enforcement agencies through our many varied programs, including free safety equipment donations, free officer survival training, cash donations, and condolence letters to the family of law enforcement officers who perish in the line of duty. USDSA also provides a citizen awareness program and thank you cards to law enforcement. These are just some of the ways United States Deputy Sheriff's Association assists America's law enforcement and the citizens they serve. For more information about United States Deputy Sheriff's Association or to see how you can help, please visit usdeputy.org. United States Deputy Sheriff's Association, taking training to the next level because lives are on the line.
15: Larry Elder, slaying dragons and toppling sacred cows. AM 1250, The Answer.
16: Larry's father, Staff Sergeant Randolph Elder, says hard work wins. You get out of life what you put into it. And now, here's Larry Elder.
10: 888-971-SAGE, 888-971-7243. I am Larry Elder. We are Salem News Channel. Shortly after Trump 2.0 got reelected, there was a study and a poll where Biden, people who voted for Biden, who worked for the federal government in D.C., people in positions of responsibility, said they would resist following a Trump order if they did not like the policy. There's a term for this. It's called the deep state. A president has 5,000 political appointees. that he could fire at will, versus 2.8 million non-fireable, non-accountable bureaucrats. Then he went to war against them. And in a Supreme Court case called Trump versus Slaughter, it ruled for the first time in 90 years, the president may fire subordinate officials in the executive branch, which overturned a 1935 precedent that insulated these workers from being fired. So now they can be fired for misconduct, incompetence, or defying lawful directives. This is a big, big deal. He has blown up the deep state. How many times have you heard people talk about that achievement? And before Trump went to court, any district judge could file an injunction, could hand down an injunction to block a Trump order or executive order nationwide. In a Supreme Court case called Trump versus CASA, it sharply limited these nationwide injunctions. It ruled that a single local district judge should not be able to block a national policy for everybody, everywhere. He shut down USAID, which became a big taxpayer-funded machine for exporting things like abortion, gender ideology, censorship, left-wing politics. Had a bigger budget, by the way, than the CIA and State Department combined, with no accountability whatsoever. It's been eliminated. And federal employment, people who work for the federal government, lowest level in 60 years. He got rid of DEI from the federal government. By executive order, both Obama and Biden expanded it to every corner of the federal government. He eliminated federal DEI offices and eliminated race and sex-based preferences in the executive branch. And now government hiring is returning to something called, I can't think of the word, I found the word, merit. The judges that Trump nominated and were confirmed overturned Roe v. Wade, putting this issue back to the states where it should have been, where it was until 1973. He got men out of women's sports. And an underappreciated aspect of the Big Beautiful Bill was to enact the first nationwide school choice program. We were just talking about the woman who put her child in an underperforming Brooklyn school, even though she had the resources to put her daughter in a better school, because she was hoping that she could encourage other affluent parents to do the same thing and therefore would improve the school. And then she realized, oops, I made a bad decision. I should have done the best thing I could for my child, which is to put my child in the best possible school. Well, this nationwide school choice program makes it easier for other families to do just that. We talked about NATO no longer freeloading. We talked about him pressuring our allies to underwrite our support for Ukraine. He drove China out of the Caribbean, forced Panama out of its relationship with China, and ended the relationship Venezuela had with China. Trump, at his UN speech, talked about brokering 8 peace deals spanning 4 continents, including wars that had gone on for as long as 40 years. Is there another president who has a record like that? No credit for it at all. Now, Reagan talked about what people call Star Wars, the Strategic Defense Initiative. Under Trump, he's launched and funded what's called the Golden Dome, the first ever true missile defense for the whole U.S. population. After years of missing their targets for military

0: war started. The man has been incredible. Non-stop motion, non-stop energy. And I know he's gotten the media to pay a lot more attention to being fair and balanced to the extent that they can. I'm in Los Angeles, and the LA Times added Scott Jennings to its board of editors. Before that, they had no conservative whatsoever. The LA Times and the Washington Post were both going to put out editorials supporting Kamala Harris in 2024, and they didn't. Why? Even they are realizing, maybe, just maybe, we've been a little too unfair. Maybe, just maybe, we should have been a little bit more fair and balanced. UN ambassador was asked if he's comfortable with Trump's press ban. Here's what he said, number six.
1: Focused on it.
2: On Friday, President Trump banned CNN, MS Now, and Politico from the White House. The president, as I mentioned, is about to host the Chinese leader. Historically, it was the United States pushing countries like China for greater press freedoms. Now President Trump is the one backsliding on these rights. Are you comfortable with this?
1: The president is absolutely within his rights to limit journalists to government facilities, particularly when, in his opinion, they're not behaving as good faith journalists.
0: Now,
1: and that's just not his opinion. That's the Supreme Court's opinion.
0: Now, Batavia, Illinois. 2:40 in the morning, a woman sees a flashlight, a shadow outside her window. Police say the man in her backyard was a registered sex offender. A military court convicted him in 2024. He'd taken a...
3: 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Don't Sharia My Texas, exposes an America under siege from within.
4: Clerics are openly calling for the takeover of this country.
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3: 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Now, coming up, we're going to talk to the executive producer of a documentary called Unbroken, the story of Shin Young. Have you seen Shin Young? It's a dance play about what China was like before the commies took it over. And I'm not a big dance play guy, but I enjoyed that one. It was so incredibly beautiful. The dancers were so incredible. And there are about 8 troops traveling all around the world. And because it criticizes the CCP, the CCP has been sabotaging the play. And by sabotage, I'm talking about death threats, bomb threats. A bus carrying several of these dancers had a tire slash to the point where it could have exploded while they were in it. The New York Times wrote 2 articles trashing Shin Young, the play, claiming that the dancers were being overworked, that they were injured, they were deprived of getting treatment from doctors, that underage children were being used. Now, I know people involved in that play. And I read the article in the New York Times. I said, are you kidding? So the documentary is all about the play and about the New York Times' assertion that these dancers were being mistreated. Where do you think the information came from, the assertion that the dancers were being mistreated? Turns out the sources are former dancers who apparently were compromised by the CCP. And when the New York Times reporter was called out on it, well, I have the executive producer talk about what exactly happened when the reporter was advised that his sources were compromised. We're going to talk about all of this next hour. Regarding Iran, Scott Bessent says he's not even sure how the Iranian representatives of the UN are going to get home, because he shut down flights, number 35.
4: And in terms of Operation Economic Outcast, we are squeezing the Iranians like they've never seen. Today, I would say that the external flights from Iran, probably more than 80 or 90% of them got shut down. I'm not sure how the Iranian representatives at the UN are going to get home. So we have made it very clear around the world, whether it's the financiers, the people who are doing business, the people who are supplying the Iranians, we know who you are, you know who you are, and we are going to prosecute and execute your companies and your bank accounts every day and every week.
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12: News this hour from Town Hall. I'm John Scott.
7: President Trump on the road is about to speak in Ohio. He's north of Dayton campaigning for incumbent Republican Senator John Husted. On Friday, the president was backing Alabama's Republican candidate for governor, Tommy Tuberville.
12: 32 days from now, we're going to elect Tommy Tuberville as your next governor.
7: The president told supporters in Mobile Friday they have to get out and vote. He was pumping up Republican candidates, celebrating the groundbreaking of Mobile's new $4 billion bridge. Mr. Trump was in Texas and Oklahoma on Thursday. The United Arab Emirates revealing new details as investigators zero in on the background of a terrorist co-pilot and plot to take down the jet from Dubai to Tel Aviv. More from Laura Winters.
13: At issue is how this co-pilot got hired by Fly Dubai in the first place. Investigators say records show he had previously been suspended at another airline. Israeli Prime Minister Benjamin Netanyahu says evidence indicates this man was a radicalized Muslim who was on a mission to crash the plane. The Omani national was reportedly flagged by Oman Air as a security risk after he was in possession of extremist materials while serving as a co-pilot trainee back in 2024. Laura Winters reporting.
7: Tennessee Governor Bill Lee said Prison Commissioner Frank Strada will resign after overseeing the failed execution of Krista Pike.
14: Strada is expected to leave later this month. His departure will come after he oversaw Tennessee's second failed attempt at lethal injection this year and amid bipartisan calls for his resignation. All remaining executions in the state have been paused. Strada said his agency had carried out its responsibilities in accordance with established protocol and framed his resignation as being in the best interest of Tennesseans. I'm Lisa Carton.
7: More on these stories from townhall.com.
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7: A prominent left-wing streamer warning Texas Democrat James Tallarico to stay aligned with progressive activists if he wins a U.S. Senate. More from Ken Lorman.
16: At a University of Texas event, Hassan Piker said activists helped Tallarico gain political power and should remind him that if elected, quote, he's got to play ball. The remarks raise questions about whether Tallarico could govern as the more moderate candidate he claims to be on the campaign trail or face pressure from the party's progressive wing. Tallarico's campaign had not responded to a request for comment. Ken Lorman reporting.
7: Skydance, the new name of the merged Warner Brothers Discovery and Paramount and Companies. Paramount CEO David Ellison's film and television production company is called Skydance Media. This week, a California judge resolved a lawsuit filed by 12 state attorneys general who had opposed the $110 billion merger. News at townhall.com. California apparently says no to unlicensed fights between humans and robots.
17: Robot Entertainment Combat, a company that recently hosted a viral fight between a Terminator-style robot and a human, says they've received a cease and desist letter from the California State Athletic Commission. In a post on X, the company posted a letter it claims it received from California State Athletic Commission Executive Officer Andy Foster, ordering the company to stop holding and promoting fights involving humans. The letter says it's a misdemeanor to hold unlicensed fights involving humans. Penalties for holding unlicensed fights in California could include fines up to $1,000 and a year in jail. I'm Rich Cassone.
7: A Maine woman has broken the North American and U.S. record for zucchini growing. The Maine Pumpkin Growers Association shared a media post saying that Sharon Witte of Damariscotta, Maine, grew a 170-pound giant marrow zucchini she named Secretariat. It was 7 pounds heavier than the previous U.S. record. More on these stories at townhall.com.
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25: 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I'm Amy Sharp, sitting alongside Beth Andrews, founder and president here at Net Worth Advisors. We're glad to have you along with us for our show today. We've got a great one for you. We're going to dive into a topic many families seem to try to avoid at all costs, actually, and that is the topic of inheritance. If something happened to you today, would your family know what to do? Would they be left with more questions than answers? Those are kind of the two scenarios that often happen. So to help us better understand that today, we're going to get Beth's thoughts on this topic, as well as others relating to retirement. Beth, how are you today?
26: Even though it's really, really cold outside, I'm really, really happy to be here.
25: Yeah, it is. it is an interesting topic, I think one that you probably get all sorts of different directions with. A recent study actually found 97% of people believe that discussing inheritance is important. So that's good. But nearly 70% of parents that were a part of this study haven't even told their children what they will inherit. So why do you think that is? I mean, this is maybe a generational thing. Are we seeing this, or just a tough conversation for everybody?
26: Yeah, you know, I don't know. There's a lot of procrastination around this topic with regard to telling the family members and also with regard to getting documents in place. I guess it's kind of an uncomfortable conversation. Money's still a taboo subject for the older generations. I know that some of my family members worry that their children won't work if they receive a lot of money at one time, or if they know that that money's coming.
25: Sure.
26: They want them to, you know, be productive and have a career. The reality is silence usually causes more conflict than the conversation itself. A legacy plan isn't truly complete until it's been written, documented, and then communicated to the people that it affects.
25: That is interesting to think about, just the different ways that people go with this. For families with that sizable estate, and you kind of alluded to this a little bit, those stakes are higher, obviously. What are some of the biggest risks of keeping children in the dark, though?
26: You know, I heard of a term recently called sudden wealth syndrome.
25: Oh.
26: And, you know, when you combine that with confusion or younger people that maybe aren't as good at handling money, or maybe their parents just think that they're not very good at handling money. You know, if your children receive a large inheritance without any preparation, you know, it can lead to really, really irresponsible decisions. And we've seen that with lottery winners. We've seen it with people that inherit money. In this area, we've seen it with people that have gotten sudden wealth from gas wells that have been popping up around. And now they're even more popular now that our permits are being moved through. You know, so if your children are guessing about your intent, you know, you can cause a lot of discomfort, confusion, and maybe some really, really bad decisions.
25: Okay. When should parents start these conversations? I think that sometimes, you know, is one of those things where it's like, how old is old enough to sit my kids down and say, here's the deal, here's what's happening?
26: Yeah, you know, oftentimes it's not a good thing to have one big dramatic reveal, you know, suddenly tell your children what you have. And, you know, maybe you use that money up in some sort of care. But I think over time, having discussions with children, you know, like, where are the important documents? and a vague idea of how much money they might inherit, with the understanding that, you know, if mom and dad need some form of really expensive care, that maybe that money will not be there. And maybe even your intentions of what you want your children to do with the money. You know, I would say if you have a trust, you would maybe want to communicate that to your children and tell them why. Like, you might want to have a trust that says they don't get the money all at one time. And maybe you would want to talk about not only your children, but also your grandchildren. Do you want to pay for some college? Do you want some money to be set aside and do specific intentions for that? It's like the safety briefing on an airplane. You need to make sure everyone knows where the oxygen masks are before there is a true emergency. Now, we have a very good new service with Net Worth Advisors. 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
25: 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You're listening to the Net Worth Financial Hour. We're kind of taking you through some of the things to think about when it comes to the topic of inheritance. Those conversations can be tough and not always easy for families to initiate, but this is some great insight from Beth today here on our show. Remember the number, once again, to reach out, 800-725-2988. And again, we're sharing ways to best communicate with your family, because sometimes that's the first step. What other topics need to be on the agenda during these family meetings other than just the money that's in the bank, Beth?
26: Well, you need to discuss the money. And other tangible assets like the family home, any coin collections or stuff that you would have a specific intention for, like if you want a certain child to get the family china. But a lot of times the children live far away and they have no interest in these items. So knowing this ahead of time saves everyone a headache. And then we also need to talk about some health decisions.
25: You know, going back to your comment about the china really quickly, gosh, it's becoming harder and harder to know what our kid, what will be important to our kids, what we valued, maybe what our parents valued, grandparents valued, is different. It looks different to our kids today. They don't have the sentimental attachment to it like we would like them to have. So that makes it difficult. Okay, let's do get into this health piece of it, because gosh, that is a big one. What do we need to be thinking about here?
26: You need to let your children know what your intentions are. Like, I specifically would like to have a high level of care. I don't have any children to tell that to, so I have to make sure that the people that are appointed in my estate planning documents know what kind of care that I want to have. My mom has a caregiver that she absolutely loves, and that would be the same thing. Your children need to know who is the power of attorney and where your health directives are located. It is a very good thing that I have had a power of attorney for both my mom and my father, because my mom now needs care, very extended, very expensive care, and my father went through a very serious brain cancer and passed away. So I was able to help them through that time. So if your children don't know what your wishes are regarding end of life care, you're putting a terrible burden on them during a very emotional time.
25: Yeah, emotional. The word emotional comes up a lot when I think about this topic. And we've talked about this on the show before, but these obviously can be very heavy, very emotional conversations. How does working with a financial advisor help
0: to change the dynamic. It might not fix everything when it comes to the emotions, but it's going to maybe give it a little bit of guidance along the way.
26: Yeah, I mean, I am a neutral third party. So if you're in the room with one of our advisors, with or without your kids present, we can help frame the conversation around values rather than just money. We can explain technical reasons for any kind of trust that you have, which takes the emotions out of it. Our job is to help ensure that your wealth acts as a blessing to your family, not a source of stress or fighting.
0: Okay. Any final thoughts on this topic as we close it out for this segment of the show? I think there's so much more we could probably get into, but I guess just your time in this business and conversations you've had, what have we left out here? Anything?
26: Yeah. So you want to leave a legacy of love and organization, not a legacy of chaos. And this applies to myself as well. You know, since I don't have any children, I want to make sure that my business goes on. We are a sustainable business. And whether it's leaving to a charity, leaving your business to your employees, or just leaving money to your children, when everyone is aligned, you can actually enjoy your wealth more today because you're not worrying about what happens tomorrow. You know, if you're sitting there thinking, man, I have really put off getting my estate planning documents in place. 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
0: It's Amy Sharp back alongside Beth Andrews here on the Net Worth Financial Hour. All right, another study here, Beth, that we're going to go through found that this one's kind of hard to get your wrap your head around. Fewer and fewer people feeling optimistic about their retirement. In fact, just over 30% of people believe they'll live as well or better in retirement as they did while working. That's a major drop in confidence. The question comes, is it a feeling that we're having? Is it just a feeling? Or should we consider this maybe a new retirement reality?
26: You know, I've seen many people ready to walk into retirement and having that very uneasy, scared, stressed feeling. Unfortunately, you know, there are real challenges in modern retirement. You know, inflation is a concern. We're all living longer. So many of the older guarantees are gone, like pensions. And one thing that I find a lot with people that are early in retirement and they don't have a lot of purpose, they don't have a lot to do, they end up spending a lot of time watching TV and specifically watching those news channels where they get all this stressful information.
0: Yes.
26: About inflation, about foreign affairs, about what this administration is doing or that administration is doing. And it's really stressing people out. So I understand.
0: So if the old rules no longer apply, how can our listeners move from feeling anxious to feeling confident about their financial independence?
26: Confidence definitely comes from having a clear written plan that addresses every single thing about your retirement. You want to know where your income's going to come from every single year. And you want to know that you have, you know, a plan in place for contingencies, like an opportunity that comes up, maybe to help a grandchild with college, or maybe an emergency, like a medical emergency. You know, I've gone through two times, once with my dad and once with my best friend, Pam, where they're going along and everything was just fine. And then all of a sudden, they had to start a medication that they had to take for the rest of their lives that was very expensive. You know, if you have a plan in place for the foreseen and for the unforeseen financial things that come up, that really makes them less stressful when they get here. And if you're less stressed about money, it makes it easier to deal with something like a health issue. Now, there's another stress in retirement, and that is not having a purpose in retirement. You know, if you're just going to sit around all day and you don't really have any plans for being social, for having a good exercise plan, a good eating plan, it makes it more stressful to, you know, look into an unknown future. So I think that being prepared for retirement financially is very, very good. But also, I think you need to be a mentally and emotionally plan ready for retirement.
0: Definitely want to check that box for sure. Okay, let's talk about diversifying income. What does that look like for someone who wants to help protect their essential expenses from things like inflation, which we talked about, and also market downturns?
26: Yeah, working with the financial coach is so important. And I think that's why a lot of people come to work with Net Worth Advisors, even people that are do-it-yourselfers and don't necessarily want to, you know, look at the fees that we charge. But really, you get more than the value of the amount that you pay. You get more value than the fee that you pay by working with a financial coach, both financially and, you know, tax-wise, that's a big one, and also emotionally. So one strategy is to build a floor of reliable, predictable income, and that can protect you from market downturns. So you're not drawing out of the market when it's a terrible time to take money out. Once your essential needs are covered, you can then use your other assets like your 401k or brokerage accounts for growth and discretionary spending. This approach helps insulate your lifestyle from market swings. And I also think that having good, solid sources of income, which we help you develop, allows you to make better decisions, both when you're planning for retirement and also when you walk into retirement. If you don't have that secure feeling of knowing exactly where your income's going to come from in retirement, there's your sign. Might be time to reach out and talk with one of our advisors. Also, if you don't have a good, solid feeling about what you're going to do and, you know, what your lifestyle costs, many people don't even know how much they need to spend every year to do the things that they want to do. You know, maybe you want to do some extensive travel early in retirement and then things settle down. We can tailor a plan that's as unique to you as you need it to be. It's really easy to sit down and talk with one of our advisors. You can talk on the phone. You can talk one-on-one in our office. 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You can also sign up for any one of those things, as well as ask for a copy of our book by clicking on networthadvisorsllc.com. 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That number again is 800-725-2988.
0: Back with Beth Andrews here on the Net Worth Financial Hour. If you're just joining us, we're talking about retirement optimism. And what does that look like as you head into retirement, as you go through it? A lot of times people just don't have that feeling of confidence when it comes to some of these decisions. Having someone by your side, the team here at Net Worth Advisors, is such a valuable tool in your pocket. Even if you've done a great job budgeting throughout your working years, a lot of times you get to this phase of life, you don't want to spend your time doing all of this. And with so many people feeling uncertain, Beth, I want to really spend some more time talking about how you and your team here at Net Worth Advisors are helping your clients to map out that plan, to create that reliable income within that net worth retirement GPS that you put together with each client that walks through the door. That, you know, this is, we're talking about income that they can count on for decades.
26: Yeah. I mean, if you notice, not every single thing that we talk about on this radio show is financial. You know, we want to make sure that your plan is mapped out. It's in writing. It's flexible. It grows with you. It changes over time. But we also want to make sure that we do a good job of capturing what you want. You know, I could walk into a meeting with a client and have a pre-made cookie cutter plan and just plop it on the table and say, here, just do these things. But that just doesn't work. Everybody's different. So really, I think that the starting point is a very good conversation. If you're with someone that you care about or your spouse, make sure that they're here with you, whether you're on a Zoom meeting with one of our advisors or whether you're in one of our nice conference rooms. We want to make sure that everybody's intentions are known. Everybody gets a say so, and we help you frame it out. If you don't know how much your lifestyle costs, we'll go through some very simple exercises that help you determine what your lifestyle really does cost so that you aren't walking into your retirement with unknowns and so that you don't walk into retirement and then go back with regrets. You know, some people go into retirement and then turn around and get a job after that because maybe they're feeling stressed about their money or maybe they don't have enough income. Financial planning helps to prevent that. It helps you make good decisions that are aligned with what you really want to accomplish for yourself and your family.
0: The study we've been talking about in this past segment found, again, that a lack of clear benchmarks is what really undermines that retirement optimism. For our listeners, Beth, who are wondering if they are on the right track, what is the first step that they take to get that clarity?
26: Sure. So just initiating the contact is the first step, and we do make it very easy for you. And so when you reach out and call Net Worth Advisors, you get a very friendly team. You know, we have 14 people in our office, and we're growing. And so you have many people to guide you every step of the way. So the first step in the process is to reach out and call, or you can click on our website and we'll reach out and call you back. Can't be much easier than that. You know, if you want, you can click on the website and download our book at no cost to you. That's a good thing that a lot of people do before their first appointment. What happens is we'll schedule you in one of our three area offices at a convenient time to meet with one of our advisors that specializes in retirement planning. We'll then send you a welcome packet that has a list of things in it that you should bring with you. Some people like to just click on our website and drag their files into our client portal. We make it as easy as possible. Some people like to bring paper statements. And then you'll sit down with one of our advisors in a confidential setting, and we'll just coach you through describing what you want, and we'll determine if we could potentially be a good fit for you and if you could be a good fit for us. And so having that good two-way relationship is what makes a good financial planning relationship with our team. After that first meeting, we may ask you for some additional information, some documentation, and then you'll come back to the second appointment if it makes sense and you haven't been charged anything up to that point. If we decide at the end of the second meeting that it's a good fit for us to work together, then we'll describe the amount of fee that you would pay working with us for us to manage your assets, because that's how we best work with people, and the value that we can bring in return. At that point, then you will be a proud client of Net Worth Advisors, and we'll be welcoming you to our big financial planning family, all of our events, all of our charitable things, and we'll just work together for as long as it makes sense. 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
5: Welcome back into the Net Worth Financial Hour. So happy to have you along with us for our show today. It's been a good one. Lots of good insight, specifically on the topic of retirement optimism. And is that something you have? Do you have that? Do you feel good going into retirement? A lot of people don't. There's a lot of anxiety, a lot of fear surrounding this phase of life that's supposed to be one of the best. And one of the most common fears people have is the possibility of outliving their savings. We just know this to be true, that numbers are showing we're living longer, which is a wonderful thing to think about as long as you have your wits about you and the money to go along with it. Let's talk about this, Beth, for just a moment. What's one of the biggest threats that could derail a nest egg right at the beginning of retirement?
26: Yeah, you know, I generally try not to use really technical terms, but this one is called sequence of returns risks. And so all that means is that if you have bad returns, negative returns early in retirement, it can really, really affect you a lot more than if you have good returns, positive returns early in retirement and negative returns later in retirement. Even if those returns average out to the same average rate of return. So we actually have a client-approved piece that we can share with you on this exact thing, where it compares two brothers. one that retires with the exact same amount of money as the other, but the first brother experiences negative returns early in retirement, and the second brother experiences those same returns later in retirement. Now, this is something that can really creep up and just slam you. You know, you're not doing anything. You just walk away from your job. You've got some money in savings. You just think, well, I'll just start pulling some money out. And when the market goes down, then you're stuck. You've got some very stressful decisions to make. Do you continue taking money out of your portfolio? You may be forced to take money out if you're taking required minimum distributions from your IRA or your 401k. You know, and that's what causes a ton of stress in retirement.
5: What are some of the, let's say, practical strategies that our listeners could implement to help protect their portfolio from this risk, especially in these critical early years, this sequence of returns risk?
26: Yeah, so this is something that people that don't work with an advisor are at an extreme risk for, because they don't have that income floor, which we can help build for you and with you. We manage money for and with our clients, and we make sure that your basic income or your required distribution income is covered by a reliable income source. Now, we want to make sure that you're not forced to sell your growth-oriented assets, so that's your market account, at the worst possible time. You know, the rule is, don't sell anything when the market's down. So you can't control when the market goes up and down, but you can control your reaction to it. So we use a bucket strategy. It's very easy to understand, very popular. 1 to 3 years worth of living expenses in a safe bucket. This is your buffer. And one that's an income bucket. And then one that is a growth bucket. We manage them for and with you over time so that you don't make the really bad mistakes in retirement that cause you to have a very stressful retirement instead of a carefree and fun retirement. This is something that our advisors specialize in. We don't just work with only one type of investment. We use all the investments that are available in the universe to put together a strategy that makes sense and is comfortable for you.
5: Beyond market risk, what other key areas should people focus on to really make sure that their money lasts for, say, a 30, possibly a 40-year retirement?
26: Yeah, you know, that can be a very long, very happy time. My grandfather was retired for 40 years. So managing your withdrawals is very crucial. Not only the rate at which you withdraw, the percentage that you take out, you know, there's that 4% rule. That's really not suitable for everyone. But also where you take the money from. So you want to make sure that suitability is a big concern. We have to make sure that we, as with longer lifespans and changing market conditions, that we address this. Your withdrawal strategy needs to be dynamic and flexible. And by the way, you need to have a withdrawal strategy. Now, tax planning is another huge factor. A surprise tax bill or just paying more taxes unintentionally over a long period of time, that can be really, really expensive. And finally, you really have to have a plan for healthcare. You know, there's the potential for long-term care costs. It's estimated that 70% of people over the age of 65 will need some form of long-term care, and it's really, really expensive. These are the biggest wild cards that can quickly and unexpectedly drain your nest egg if not properly planned for. We've got lots of plans for all the different contingencies that come up in retirement. If you're really thinking about getting started, now's the time to just pick up the phone and call, or you can click on our website, networthadvisorsllc.com, to request a time to talk with one of our advisors. Our number is 800-725-2988. 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
0: as I am each week with Beth Andrews. She is the founder and president here at Net Worth Advisors, having a great conversation today about retirement optimism. It's such a positive word, but sometimes can bring about a lot of anxiety when it comes to trying to get that emotion in check when you reach retirement. And a lot of times people are thinking about retirement for many, many years heading into this phase. And so it kind of starts with that, feeling that way ahead of time. So Beth is trying to calm the waters a bit for us today. That's what her and her team, she and her team every day do at Net Worth Advisors with individuals just like you who walk through the doors. And again, that number we share, it's a no cost, no obligation number. It's just as simple as making that call and starting initiating the conversation. 800-725-2988. We'd love to get a copy of Beth's book in your hands as well, Net Worth for Retirement. It's a great read and an opportunity for you to really learn a little bit more. And a lot of these topics we talk about will, you know, lead back to that book and what Beth has included in that. Beth, it's clear that making your money last requires more than just a good investment plan. It really takes a comprehensive retirement income strategy that coordinates all of these different pieces. And I teased it up for you, that Net Worth Retirement GPS. It's such a foundational piece for what your team does here every day.
26: Yeah, you know, I would say coordinate all these different things that happen in retirement. Keep in mind, you're making very big decisions that have really far-reaching effects. And so the one thing I would say is to get a financial coach that can help you get your solid retirement plan in place. You know, it's sort of like there's a lot of sports analogies that apply to financial planning. When you're on a sports team and you're working as hard as you can, it's really important that you don't go it alone. You know, not only do you have a coach in sports, but it's very likely that you've got other team members around you that can support you and encourage you and look at what you're doing objectively from the outside and say, boy, you know, that doesn't seem like it's a really good move or a good decision at this point. And what do you think the long-term ramifications of these decisions can be? You know, so I would say it can feel very alone looking at a spreadsheet, making a list of numbers or a list of expenses, and just trying to go it all alone. But you don't have to be alone. Working with a financial coach can make such a big difference. We've got many examples of, you know, working with families where one spouse passes away and then the other spouse maybe never even handled any money before, you know, or if your parent is going through a transition into a long-term care stay, we are here for our clients when they go through those things. You know, we develop very good relationship with our clients and we care. We want to make sure that you have as stress-free as possible time in your retirement.
0: Okay, you said stress-free. What about a stress test? How does your team approach that for someone's retirement accounts? Because that's got to be something where they can kind of walk out with their shoulders kind of down after they leave your office feeling, okay, I feel a lot less tense than when I came in here.
26: Oh, yeah, absolutely. There's dangers out there that people are not even aware of. And one of those is how much risk do you have in your portfolio? And so we stress test your portfolio to see what will actually happen in a market downturn before that market event actually happens. And that's really important because that can derail your retirement. You know, we stress test your plan for income. 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We make it very easy and stress-free to come in and work with us. Our number is 800-725-2988.
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3: 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When should I consider taking my Social Security benefits? Could my taxes really go up when I stop working? 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
25: 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We'll share that several times again before we even finish out our show today. But let's get right to it, Matt. First question for you. This one says, I'm just burnt out at work. I hadn't planned to retire early, but I'm seriously considering it now. How can I figure out what my timeline for retirement should be?
8: Amy, absolutely. And you know what? I think this is actually becoming more and more common, at least as of late, from what we've been hearing.
25: Really?
8: Yeah, people kind of hit a point, I think, where it's not just about the numbers anymore, but more so it's, you know, I'm tired. I don't want to deal with this anymore. There's some big changes at my company that, frankly, I don't want to have to stick around and you know, deal with the consequences. And I think, Amy, that's a very real place to be. But I think the key here is it's not just about, you know, making that decision solely based off the burnout, but also not ignoring it as well. And so it's kind of the balance between the two, right? And so for us, there's really a few things that really that we want to focus on. I think number one first is really just understanding what retirement actually costs for you, right? You always hear these general rule of thumbs or, you know, these how most people typically operate. Not really taking a look at that, but taking a look at your lifestyle, your expenses, and your goals, right? So getting a more clear idea of what that looks like. Second, once we figure out those expenses, naturally comes where the income is going to come from to then fund those expenses, right? And so if you stop working tomorrow, you know, where's the money going to come from? Maybe there's pensions, maybe there's Social Security, if your timing is appropriate. Maybe you have some investments to take income from, right? And so just as important is not just where it's going to come from, but when those sources will kick in as well, right? And so kind of taking a look at all these different scenarios, you know, what if you retire today, right? What if you decided to work maybe another year or two? Or maybe it's a combination of the both, right? Maybe it's gradually stopping down and maybe working part-time. That way it's not as stressful, but then it allows you to focus on what's really important, right? And so a lot of times, Amy, I think after we kind of go through this process, most people are very surprised. You know, sometimes they're maybe a little bit closer than they had originally thought. Or other times, Amy, you know, maybe they realize that just by working one more year can create more of a comfortable cushion in retirement. But I think the most important thing here is by taking the time to really review this, it allows us to then take that uncertainty of, you know, can I do this and turn it into a more clear answer?
25: Yeah, I love it. All right. This next question says,
0: My husband retired last year and he seems really unhappy. It's kind of going along with that last question a little bit. He needs something to occupy his mind and keep him busy. I think he should get a part-time job so he can stay busy. Could there be anything wrong with that idea? Other than the fact that maybe he doesn't want a part-time job. But you know, maybe he does if he's unhappy. It doesn't sound like he's loving retirement at this point.
8: Yeah, that's definitely the gist that we're hearing here as well. And it kind of ties into a little bit of that first question. But I think this is one of the things that really doesn't get talked about enough, right? Retirement on paper sounds great, right? You've done the same thing for 20, 30, 40 years. Now it's time for, you know, a little change of pace, right? But I think for a lot of people, especially in that first year, it can kind of feel a little bit like be a loss of, you know, structure or a sense of purpose, not having that.

0: picked up golf for the first time or gardening for the first time in how many years. And it's been a nice way to kind of decompress and stay active, stay healthy. Now, that's kind of the emotional side of things, right? From a financial standpoint, there's definitely some things that should be taken into account. I think number one is taxes, right? Naturally, as you take more income or recognize more income, taxes are going to be a big, big part of that conversation. And so if anybody's listening here today and kind of dealing with something very similar where maybe one spouse is loving retirement and maybe the other isn't so much, give us a call at 800-725-2988. And we'll help you kind of take a look at both the financial side and the lifestyle side to make sure that, you know, making those adjustments align well with your overall financial plan.
1: 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You're listening to the Net Worth Financial Hour. We always get really, really good questions, and we share these particularly because we really feel like so many of you out there as you listen may be going through similar situations. This next one says, I'm 61 and I can start my Social Security next year. I'm not ready to quit working yet, but should I go ahead and start taking Social Security so I can possibly get more money to save for retirement?
0: A question that comes up a lot. You know, it makes sense, right? You know, should I start taking Social Security ahead of time, have a little bit of extra money left to save and grow and appreciate, right? So on the surface, it sounds logical. But there's really a few things that we need to really understand and talk about before kind of going down that path. And number one, naturally, is if you start taking Social Security, you know, while you're still working and you're actually under that full retirement age, there's something called this earnings limit. Now, we're not going to get into specifics today, but what it basically means is if you're over that earnings limit, you could potentially have to pay a penalty on your Social Security. So something that could potentially have an impact on the cash flow and how much you'll actually receive. Now, the second big thing is if you take your Social Security early at 62 or 63 earlier, you're actually locking in that reduced benefit. And so the difference between, say, starting at 62 and waiting for full retirement age can be significant over your lifetime. And then, Amy, the third thing that I always like to point out here is more than just the Social Security, but what the bigger picture actually means, right? Social Security isn't necessarily just a monthly check. It's really one of the few sources of income that's actually guaranteed for you and or your spouse's life. And so the timing of this decision can have, you know, ripple effects over across your entire retirement plan, taxes, Medicare, like we touched on as well, and all these different components. And so there are certainly situations where maybe taking your benefits earlier actually makes sense, but it's very case specific in that scenario, right? Depends on your income, depends on your health, depends on your goals, and more importantly, how all these individual pieces work together.
1: Okay. One final question for you, Matt. We've got just a little bit of time left here. This one says, we've had a family business for three generations, and one of my sons plans to keep it going. I'm planning to step back and let my son take over in about 10 years. So how could I figure out my exit strategy when it's time to retire? Anybody who owns a business knows that phrase pretty well, probably. They just maybe haven't thought a lot about it.
0: Yeah, Amy, I'm actually really happy this is one of the questions here today, because we're going through a lot of this right now with a few of the clients that we work with.
1: Oh, great. Perfect.
0: You know, kind of going through the transition component here and the exit strategy, like you mentioned. And the way I kind of view this is really there's a few key pieces to really focus on. Number one, I think, is the valuation and the income from that business, right? So what's the business worth today? And realistically, what will it be worth when you do step away? And then just as important is, how are you going to get paid? Is your son buying it out over time in this scenario? Is there income coming from the business after you step back? And so the cash flow here is really, really important to track over time. Second big thing is the structure of the business, Amy. How the transition is set up matters a lot. And so are you gifting the shares from the business, also known as a stock sale, compared to are you selling the physical business itself, which is more of an asset sale? And, you know, neither is right or wrong. It's just what fits your business the most efficient way. Or, you know, maybe it's a combination of both, right? The way you structure can have a major impact on the taxes, not just for you, but in this scenario, for your son as well. And then, Amy, I would say lastly is really the fairness of the family dynamics, right? So if, you know, one of your sons plans to take over the business, what happens to the other children that you may have, right? Is it fair for them? You know, a lot of times we'll talk with families, and maybe setting up some sort of account for the other children is a way to make sure they can have some sort of benefit. And so just

0: tailoring all this together and structuring this appropriately, is it going to accomplish a lot of those goals? And so those are one of the areas where all the pieces like retirement income, you know, taxes, estate planning, your family dynamics really need to work together. And so just like I mentioned in the beginning, if you're like the families we work with right now who are going through some of these scenarios and have some big questions on the structure of the sale or how that may impact your own retirement, definitely give us a call at 800-725-2988 or visit us on our website at networthadvisorsllc.com. 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
2: 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All statements and opinions expressed are based upon information considered reliable, although it should not be relied upon as such. Any statements or opinions are subject to change without notice. Information presented is for educational purposes only and does not intend to make an offer or solicitation for the sale or purchase of any specific securities, investments, or investment strategies. Investments involve risk and, unless otherwise stated, are not guaranteed. Information expressed does not take into account your specific situation or objectives and is not intended as recommendations appropriate for any individual. Listeners are encouraged to seek advice from a qualified tax, legal, or investment advisor to determine whether any information presented may be suitable for their specific situation. Past performance is not indicative of future performance. This radio show is a paid placement.
3: Okay, we admit it. Pittsburgh is famous for steel. But what about all the other things we're famous for? Take 1980, when we invented the emoticon. How's that for a smiley face? And the terrible towel. Come on, who else can turn a common household item into a sports icon? The Big Mac? Yeah, that was us in 1967. See, we figured if we like it, so will America. And boy, were we right. You get it. We get it. And this station gets you. AM 1250. The answer.
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9: News this hour from Town Hall. I'm John Scott. President Trump says Iran has virtually given up any plans for a nuclear weapon before departing the White House for Ohio. He spoke about the ongoing conflict with Iran.
10: We have a decision that I'll make about Iran. Iran's been decimated. So the only question is, it'll either be the easy way or the hard way.
9: President spending a lot of time on the road. He's in Ohio today, rallying support for Republican candidates ahead of the midterm, speaking at a high school north of Dayton. The president will be in Texas and New York next week. The U.S. Supreme Court expected to hear several high-profile cases in its new term.
11: The high court